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0: 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The radiation is migrating inland and is moving across the entire country. 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I've taken Bio's Superfood every day for several years now and want you to do the same for your sake and the health and safety of your family and loved ones. 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
2: 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In these controversial times, we believe the First Amendment and freedom of the press are absolutely essential to the survival of our nation. Thank you. And now, enjoy the program.

0: Okay, welcome back. It's Thursday. Time for Melody. Hello, young lady. Are you there?
1: Yes, I am here.
0: You sound like you're in an airport. Where are you?
1: No, I'm not in an airport. Just I have to use my... I'm having technical problems.
0: Oh, yes, I've run into one of those this week. In fact, I've been on the phone all week. Tomorrow, hopefully, will be the day we get... Yeah, well, yes, the surgeon slipped with the scalpel, and I sound different now.
1: Yes, you do.
0: I figured
1: that
0: finally get through
1: grand?
0: You. That yeah, you finally got it. Okay. Here's the real ringer for us all today. Remember when Trump went ahead and tore down the east wing of the White House and said, don't worry, $250 million private money is going to rebuild everything. It'll be a beautiful Louis the 16th or 14th or 15th and a half ballroom. It'll be wonderful. It'll hold, what does he say, 1,000 people or something? Well, now, as you all know, he has raised the price, at least in conversation. Now, it's the public that's going to cover most all of the cost, and the new price is not $250 million, $900 million. Are we surprised? It went to court, and Trump can say, now, well, the court stopped me, so I can't do it on the basis I originally planned. But he knew. He knew he'd be taken to court. The Trump administration plans to spend at least $900 million. Let's call it a billion, because we know there are going to be more overruns between now and the time it's ever finished, if it is. At least $900 million for construction projects on the White House grounds, a significantly larger price tag than had previously been reported. You might say that. Anyway, nothing new. Nothing new. And it'll
1: nothing
0: always
1: new and
0: be
1: nobody
0: known as,
1: really cares.
0: No, I'm not seeing anybody raising Cain about it at all. Nobody. It's crazy. People are no longer involved. And I'm not going to say that it's by choice. I think a lot of them have been disconnected from the system because of the economy and the beating they're taking and their jobs that are gone or will be gone soon. We're losing a lot more jobs. No one's talking about that either. A lot of jobs are going fast and faster. So I don't think they can get involved, even if they wanted to. They don't have it. They're too beaten down, beaten up, stressed out. The American populace is not what it was 40, 50 years ago. It used to have some backbone, some strength, and it would complain about things. No one's complaining about the Trump ballroom. Now $900 million. This story came out yesterday, and no one, I've not seen any gripes about it. I guess they expect to be taken to the cleaners now, many people, so they just don't bother reacting. You're right. Nobody's saying anything. Now's your chance.
1: You know, it's interesting because I had a conversation. It was a brief conversation because I had guests. It was my friend and her husband from Pennsylvania. And for some reason, Trump's name came up. I'm not quite sure. I don't even remember why it came up. But they believe in Trump. And, you know, the same story was... Yes, I don't like him as a person. He does this as a person. He does that as a person. But he's the best president we've ever had. And it's like, how does that ever work? That doesn't even make sense.
0: Did you run screaming from your own home?
1: No. I've known him for, you know, we were high school friends. So, no, I would.
0: Honestly, I don't.
1: But I did make a comment. No? I did make a comment. It's like, how can you accept what he's doing, taking part over 30 companies? He's nationalizing these companies to some degree. How can you go along with that? But you know what? They listen to Fox News. They listen to Newsmax. They listen to, and all they do is trump the things that he's done that they applaud, like immigration, all of those things. And they think he's the greatest president ever.
0: Well, I'd like to ask them in detail what they think he has really done about the illegal invasion of this country, how many he has immediately deported from America. Even if he continues at the rate he's going now, it would take something like 12 or 14 years or longer to get them all out of here. So it's just not happening. And I guess they have, people like that are good people, they're kind people. They're holding on to an illusion.
1: Mm-hmm.
0: I don't know what else to say. They're holding on to something that doesn't exist because there is nothing else to do. What else can they do?
1: Well, I think that's one thing about people who retire. And I know a lot of your listeners are retired, and this is no disrespect to them or anything like that. But oftentimes, once you get to a certain age, you're not part of the system anymore. So you move on and you leave it to those that come up behind you. And I think we're kind of seeing that. I saw it in my own family. Those that were here prior to me, my uncles and so forth. They got to a certain age, and it's like, I get it, but there's nothing I can do anymore. But that's a little even different than the acceptance of President Trump, because they totally ignore all of the corruption. It's staggering. And yes, there's corruption in every administration, but this one is in your face, and it doesn't matter. I mean, he's charging people, supposedly he tried, $100,000 on his Truth Social just so they can get an earlier comment from him that would affect the markets.
0: $100,000?
1: Yeah, just to get the early comment.
0: A Fast Lane member for $100,000. Oh, my. Wow.
1: And it's like, how can that even... But you know what? These conservatives, those that are like my friend, it just doesn't, they don't pay any attention to that.
0: Well, bravo to you for maintaining the friendship above all. That's very important and very mature of you, because I would have asked them, so you fully support all of the American tax money that has gone to the government of Israel to massacre close to a million human beings in Gaza? That's okay with you? You support that? You support the free American airplanes, jets, bombers, bombs, munitions, missiles that are being used to kill those people? You support all that, do you? Really? Trump is the greatest president we've ever had?
1: Yeah.
0: A man who supports and enables genocidal maniacs to shoot little children through the head? You support that, do you? And that would have been the end of the friendship.
1: Probably. But yeah, I just, I do it gradually. I do it a little more gradually, because whenever we talk and so forth, I drop my hints and, I'll send them things and so forth. But
0: they won't respond appropriately. No, it's not going to happen. It's too late. And you made a good point about how when people get older, they're no longer involved with the system. I would submit that you could take that and expand it to include most Americans. None of them really are involved with the system anymore. They're just being carried along as parasitic baggage to be bled and milked.
1: Mm-hmm.
0: It's disgusting. And then Gen Z, what are they? Now, some younger people listening right now, and I salute all of you, because you listening at least have an idea that there's more going on than you're being told by Fox. And you're listening, and that's great. But Gen Z is really arguably one of the most helpless, if not the most helpless, generations ever. They just don't have it. Not their fault. They weren't given a fair shake and an even chance, but they just don't have it. They're out of the game. Because the country's out of the game. The people are out of the game. Go ahead.
1: And, you know, I was reading an article today, and it was talking about, you know, how we've gone through the 2008 recession, depression, and, you know, all the bailouts, and with the Federal Reserve, they're talking about it. But the point they were making was everybody's in that game. There is no desire to fix things. There's no desire because they're all betting and getting wealthy on it. And that's, you know, the baby boomers with their pensions, retirement accounts, their IRAs, their 401s, they're all getting wealthy on it. They don't want anything fixed. They like it the way it is. So let government do whatever they have to do to keep it going. And then you have an administration that is probably the most corrupt ever. I mean, I'm sure there were some pretty bad other administrations in the past, but in modern times, the most corrupt.
0: He's not even trying to hype it.
1: So it's but what they're doing is they know the system is not working, and they will do everything in their power because they're all part of the game. They're all playing the game. And unfortunately, when the game is over, because all games do end, it's the American people that get to pick up all those pieces and are the true losers of the game. And they just can't see it. They won't recognize it. They don't accept it. But it was an interesting article how it was laid out in that manner. And it made sense because that's exactly what's going on. All your politicians, you got Congress, you got Senate, they're all in the game. They're all playing the game.
0: They're all compromised.
1: And they all know
0: and
1: it.
0: And or in the game. Yes.
1: Mm-hmm. Every single one of them. So
0: except for Tom Massey, who's on the way out. January, I guess he's out. And Trump is talking now about invoking some kind of a national security measure that would allow him to suspend the midterms. You see that?
1: I believe it. I believe it.
0: No, there are all kinds of tricks hidden away. He's thinking about it. He may. He'll just suspend it on the grounds of national security. Predicated on a false flag? Who knows? Could be anything. National security. National security to him is not necessarily national security to us. Doesn't matter. Here's another story I've got up.
1: Let me just comment on that, though.
0: Yeah, yeah.
1: For him to do that, I think, is really a dangerous ploy, because if he would invoke that, I mean, there would have to be something that truly brought us together, something so fearful that there wouldn't be the outrage that he is stopping the election.
0: Absolutely.
1: I mean, if it wasn't serious enough, people that would upset people. That would, Lord knows what that would do, but to the people of this country, they wouldn't sit by and let that happen. I don't know what. So, whatever would happen for him to do that, it would have to be pretty devastating for him to use it and to get away with it.
0: Yeah, I agree. I totally agree. Let me see if I can find that. Where the heck is that story? No. Midterms. I ran the story. I'm not seeing it. I know I have it up there somewhere. Maybe it's in tonight's news. Let me see. Trump, here. Yeah, it is in tonight's news. I haven't posted it yet. I'm ahead of myself. All right, hold on. There's so many important stories, and I hope all of you are at least reading the headlines. There are so many important stories up there now. I'm not telling you they're all 100% credible and factual, but they are worth a look. So you'll understand. It's like, you know, holding your finger up in the wind. You need to understand where this is heading. Trump's chilling 5-word response when he was asked if he might declare a national emergency and suspend or control the midterm elections. Here, Donald Trump is refused to rule out declaring a national emergency to seize greater control over the midterm elections. I don't know what that means. Where Democrats are expected to make massive gains. The president has spent months pressing the U.S. Senate to pass the Save America Act, which would require Americans to provide proof of citizenship when registering to vote. Something wrong with that? In federal elections to show and to show an ID at the polls. It's so out of control now, it kind of makes sense to me. A conservative TV host brought up the possibility of Trump declaring a national emergency if the Senate fails to act. They can't challenge it, said the host. It can only be overturned by a two-thirds vote by both houses of Congress. So if you do this in the next month, we will get photo ID, proof of citizenship for voter registration, and a limit to mail-in ballots. Trump cut off the host at that point and suggested he would consider it. Let me just say that stranger things have happened, okay? And I'll leave it at that. There you go. So it could happen easily. Anything can happen.
1: Anything could happen. But the one thing that I do know is I don't believe anything that Trump says. So when he says something...
0: No, that's rule one. That's rule one.
1: He'll say anything and everything. He's just doing it to fuck people up. Yeah.
0: He absolutely loves chaos. Loves it. Here's another story. Another earth-shaking financial collapse like 2000 and 2008 is underway. It took 14 years for stocks to get back to where they were after the 2000 crash, and that doesn't adjust for inflation over that time or interest. You could have made if you took the safe and easy path. So talking about that, Iran says today that it will never again negotiate with Donald Trump. It will simply wait out his term in office and reiterates that the Strait of Hormuz will stay closed until Trump meets every single one of its non-negotiable demands, including allowing the stranding of U.S. and Israeli ships inside the Gulf. They're squeezing him hard, not making it easier to get out of this war unburned. So that's all true. He's looking desperately for a way out, and the Iranians are not allowing it. I think the Russians are involved with this to a degree as well. They're being attacked every day by American money, American tech, to a degree, by drones and missiles in Mother Russia, killing Russian civilians every day by the Ukrainians. They're shooting down 400 and 500 drones and UAVs every day in Russia now that are being sent in there. They claim that only 5% get through. I don't know. But I do know that's an incredible burden to have to shoulder. 400 or 500 a day? Drones? Missiles? That's a lot.
1: It is.
0: And they're going
1: somewhere
0: very deep into Russia. Go ahead.
1: Somewhere I saw the headline, though, and I didn't read the article. It was just I was looking for something else. Something where Zelensky has given his approval for the United States to negotiate for him with Russia. And I thought that was kind of odd. But I don't know how that comes into play with what's going on now. But I thought that was interesting. Why would he give up? But it's all a controlled war anyway.
0: No. So. Totally. Yeah, how did you learn so much? You're so well informed. It's amazing. Most people just don't have your wisdom. You've gotten it. You've assimilated it, and more than that, you've taken in the pieces and you've come to the right conclusions. A lot of people take in the pieces, but they can't put them together right. But you do. It always amazes me.
1: Thank you.
0: You're very welcome. No, it's a real breath of fresh air. There's a number of very difficult economic stories out there. I've been running them regularly, And I again hope all of you are at least taking a look. We're in real trouble here, and nobody wants to face it. Certainly the mainstream Zionist media doesn't want to talk about it and won't. They want people to think that things are okay, just moving along a little more slowly than usual. Oh, no. No. Things are not okay, and they're going to get worse.
1: And I always come back to, we get debt too great to be paid, because that is the one thing we know is true. They can't lie their way. They can change all the reports. They can they can lie about those. But the fact of the matter is, and they admit to $40 trillion in debt, finally the interest rate tops our defense budget. Yeah. And, you know, it's all going to come down. The Treasury markets are beginning to do weird things. You have so we're heading into, usually by the end of July, there's supposed to be some sort of a semi-budget given out, or, you know, before everybody goes on vacation. Of course, they probably haven't done that in years, but wait till they come back, and you have September coming, and you're going to have to discuss what's going on and just how much Donald Trump has spent this year.
0: Right.
1: And
0: exactly,
1: that's
0: right.
1: All been undercover. So that's going to have to all be announced. And I think people are going to be shocked. And you're right, $900 million for, I don't know if these pictures were true, but they showed a picture of the White House from, I don't know, Google Maps or something, the before and after.
0: I have it.
1: And it's like, have you seen that picture?
0: Yeah, I have it. I'm looking at it. The addition is almost twice the size of the existing White House. It's huge.
1: But it's all, it looks like a bomb has gone off.
0: Oh,
1: there's so
0: the
1: much
0: construction site? Yeah.
1: Yes. Yes.
0: It's awful.
1: They
0: put
1: he's
0: up some
1: destroyed.
0: Trees trying to block the view.
1: He has destroyed.
0: Terrible.
1: And so it's...
0: Yeah.
1: And again,
0: no, it's true.
1: Nobody cares.
0: No. I don't blame them, because most Americans are absolutely, I think a lot of them are unable to sleep at night. They're so fearful of what the future holds for them or doesn't hold for them. Here are a couple of stories. Did you hear anything about this? You're so well informed. Maybe you did, maybe you didn't. I caught it just on a lucky click. Largest mortgage lender. The number one mortgage lender in America, United Wholesale Mortgage, plummeted 35% in one day after reporting a massive second quarter 2026 net loss of $500 million, thereabout. This is a big story, and you knew. Not many of your customers probably even heard about it. Here's another one. This is just a headline. All signs are pointing to the total and imminent collapse of the United States housing market. What is about to happen will make 2008 look like nothing. Don't say you weren't warned. So the housing market is obviously going to fall apart. This is, there are no buyers. It used to be that the nuclear family, or at least a husband and wife together, could somehow, if they had a 10% down payment, swing financing to buy a modest house. They're not all working anymore. When one loses a job, that takes them immediately out of the home buying market. They'll never buy a house. They know it. But all the other signs are pointing right now to the imminent total collapse of this country. Its housing market. It's gone. It's not going to come back. It's almost a straight downward dive. And I don't see how it could ever come back. Not the way it was. I don't think that's the plan.
1: Well, again, it's another thing. We have inflation. That moves prices higher. We have homes that have, homes have doubled. We've got interest rates. They're probably close to 7% now. And we don't have the infrastructure. This country doesn't have the infrastructure to support all of these high prices. The jobs aren't there to support. It's just the family unit's not there to support. 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The infrastructure of this country is broken, and these numbers cannot stay. People bought, when you have a median price of a home of almost $500,000, it's like, who can afford that? Who can afford $3,000 and $5,000 a month home payments? Plus the car payments.
0: $1,200 a month for a $100,000 pickup truck. Whatever.
1: Yes.
0: Yeah, that's crazy.
1: Aren't going to last. It can't, and it won't. Again, the infrastructure to support those numbers is broken. So basically, people want to know what inflation is like. Well, I kind of think you're living it. It isn't about the war in Iran pushing the oil prices and gasoline prices to $4. It's our dollar. It's our worthless dollar. It's our inflation. Our food prices.
0: Yes,
1: sure,
0: ma'am.
1: There's some other underlying, you know, fractions that, you know, can push the prices high. But ultimately, it's our U.S. dollar that is worthless, and it takes more of those dollars to buy things, pushing the prices higher. And it's like government wants inflation. They need inflation. And we've got inflation. But where does it last? They're going to inflate you to the poorhouse. They're going to inflate you to your standard of living has been dramatically changed.
0: Correct. Totally correct. Do you see, honestly, any way to recover from where we are now, to rewind, to go back to the way things were? It's not going to happen.
1: It's not going to happen because there's no interest to have anything happen. It's not the plan. Because, again, they're all in the game.
0: Ford has 5,000 unfilled mechanic jobs paying $120,000 a year each. No degree required. And Ford cannot fill those 5,000 positions. Young people, you want a future, you want a career, become a mechanic. If you like mechanics, a lot of things to do. It's going to be a while for robots. So there you go. I don't know what to tell younger people. I really don't. What do young people now admire most? It seems like a lot of them, their icons in life are influencers. Influencers.
1: Yes. Yep.
0: I'm an influencer. What the hell is that? I have more tattoos per square inch on my body than anyone. I'm an influencer. I've got my own channel. Look, these influencers are not connected to reality.
1: But that's it. These kids have grown up on things that is not reality, with their games, with their phones, they really don't know what reality is. Podcast influencers.
0: Yeah.
1: It's like,
0: when we were young, what was the big deal? Become a movie star, okay? A movie star. Before that, it was to become a poet or a writer. Then it became become a film star. And then when the internet broke loose and you could have your own channel, people had access to instant celebrity via the internet. They could do that. And that's what influencers are. I've seen a few of them. The dumbest of the dumb. I've never seen anything worse. They can't speak right. When you listen to what they say, their syntax, their thought process, lights are on. Nobody home. Nobody home.
1: Yeah, but most of them, I haven't watched very many of them, but from the ones that I have seen advertised, they're cooking, giving you recipes, telling you how to decorate your house. I mean, it's like these influencers have absolutely worthless information, most of them, not all of them, but most of them. It's just, how do you apply any of that information that they give you to the young people?
0: Not,
1: what can they do with it? Nothing.
0: No, they're not life-changing.
1: It's not going to help them get a job. It's not going to, it's not going to help them in life.
0: Ford needs 5,000 mechanics, 120,000 a year.
1: That's
0: seven
1: bad.
0: And a half hours a day on the phone, staring at influencers. Most influencers, and I've seen a few, actually spend their time talking about their own trivial, meaningless existences, like it has some merit or worth that somebody is supposed to watch. And I can't believe what I'm seeing, to be honest. It's very sad. We just don't have it. And we like to think that most people are reasonably intelligent and competent. They're not anymore. Not 7.5 hours a day staring at their screens. Go ahead.
1: When have we gotten to a point where we want to consume someone else's life? And that's what these kids are. They're just consuming somebody else's life.
0: Someone else.
1: Yeah.
0: They're vicariously living through someone else. Mm-hmm. And I kid you not, I look at these the females, a few I've seen. I look at them on the right side of the YouTube lineup. You'll see a couple of them. I click to watch to understand what's happening out there. And the young females now, all they are these enormously long fingernails, huge brushes, eyelashes. I semi-see-through tops, and I guess they have something

0: you don't hear anybody talk about the dark web anymore.
1: No, never. Nothing.
0: I'm sure it's there
1: now.
0: I'm sure it's still
1: dark
0: there and just bigger than ever.
1: Yeah.
0: That's where all your, to me, my view, my opinion is that's all your money laundering,
1: it's snuff movies, everything you can imagine.
0: Yep.
1: Yeah. If things were still normal and we had a reasonably intelligent base to work from, you would be an ideal influencer, helping people understand precious metals, the economy, insights. I mean, your long fingernails are fine. People would look away from that. They wouldn't.
0: Do they have to be pointy?
1: Whatever. That's right. But seriously, influencers, I have yet to see one who is offering anything life-changing or life-enhancing, really. I haven't. I see them offering copycat data that other people can follow along. And what is it that most people live for now? Something called likes. Yeah, I got 50 likes on that. Wow. I guess this is an Instagram kind of a thing. But, I mean, living for the approval of other people via likes is pretty sad. Where's your self-confidence, people? And now Gen Z is not dating anymore on the weekends, for the most part. They stay home in their pajamas all weekend and play with their phones. They don't even date. So, I mean, that's just a form of birth control. You're not going to see anything with all the medical issues as well. COVID, the jab, spike protein, and now the sociological lack of interest in pairing off with a member of the opposite sex and helping the species survive with children. It's not happening.
0: No. No, it isn't. And again, how long is that going? It's not sustainable. I mean, the system is going to break. And
1: yes.
0: Again,
1: by design.
0: There's all by design.
1: So,
0: and who will the people blame?
1: Oh, there's no accountability anywhere. They'll blame anybody that's convenient. Not my fault.
0: Yeah.
1: Not my fault. There is no accountability. And that's what,
0: sure.
1: If you remember back, you people who know, accountability not only keeps people in line, but it builds character. If you can admit that you messed up and I'm responsible, you grow. Nobody is responsible or accountable for much of anything anymore. Not my fault. The first word out of someone's mouth, if they're confronted by something that didn't go right in their lives, is a pronoun. He, she, they, them, mm-hmm. did something to me that caused this to happen. I'm a victim. We have the ultimate victim culture now, which is certainly underpinned and fueled by a lack of accountability. That makes the victim. So, victim culture, influencers, so the celebrities of now are influencers, for goodness sakes. And I'm sure there might be some who have some reasonably meaningful things to offer, but I haven't seen them. I'm sure they're out there. I don't spend much time looking, but honestly, any twit brain with a phone and a channel can star themselves anytime they want and get those likes rolling in. Wow. What a life.
0: You know, you mentioned you're talking about accountability, and another conversation we had was they were talking about people, older people who get scammed, and, you know, every phone call you get anymore comes up as a possible spam and so forth and whatnot.

0: And that was my comment. It's like, well, no one is held accountable anymore. California, you can steal $1,000 before you get, you know, searched after. People's accounts are compromised, but no one ever goes to prison or anything like that. Several years ago, my one account was compromised. We tracked the person down to Georgia, called the local police department. They said, oh, yeah, we know Joe. We know all about him. And that was the last that's happened. So they just continue to do things. So there is no accountability on any level. And if they started putting these people in jail, maybe, you know, it wouldn't be as bad as what it is now. And again, it's like it's running rampant, you know, with
1: hard,
0: people
1: hard
0: getting calls and being scammed.
1: Hard to do with communist and idiot judges. And I've seen some really incredibly dumb judges. Look at Europe. They're releasing rapists and murderers. They're invaders.
0: Yeah.
1: They're just turning them loose.
0: Yeah.
1: No real sentences for anything. So the lack of accountability is certainly a Western world, if not a global phenomenon now. And it won't change. No, and the courts won't deal with things with any honor anymore. It's all politically correct now, whatever the PC is of the day. And it's really scary when you think about it. Probably the worst thing you can do is call the police when you're in need of help. That can backfire 100 different ways on you. Think about it. It's very, very difficult. But yeah, until and unless we as a species get back to holding ourselves accountable for what we do, what decisions we make, and what things we perpetrate, we're not going anywhere except down, like the housing market. In May of this year, the curve didn't go, it wasn't moving downward, it was going 90 degrees down, straight down. And yes, housing prices are going up. The nicer homes are going up. There are people who can still buy homes, but not the rank and file. They're out of it.
0: No.
1: Do you run across people at your business that are trying to buy a home? Do they ever talk to you about that? Younger people?
0: I don't have a lot of younger people as clients. Most of mine are most of my clients are over 50, 60 plus. But many of them have been working to pay off their mortgages. Many of them have sold gold at these higher prices to sell off their, just to buy off their mortgages and so forth, which I think is a good thing. And you can do it. It's all about balance. And that's, you know, sometimes people jump into something, they want to just get out of something and they jump into it. Well, maybe there's another way. Maybe there's a better way. And so, you know, you think about it, eventually people just need to do what they feel is right for them. So that's called critical thinking and managing your own money. And that's a wonderful thing, absolutely wonderful thing. And more people should do it. And but as far as homes, not buying, some are buying homes, some are buying acreages. So I haven't really come into where they're having issues purchasing homes, but because we do have a little bit higher elevated clientele.
1: Mm-hmm. Here, I just did a fun thing. I typed in to Google, what is a social media influencer? All right? Here's what it says. A social media influencer is a person who builds a dedicated online following by sharing regular content on platforms like TikTok, Instagram, or YouTube. They focus on a specific topic, such as fashion, fitness, or gaming, and use their credibility and personal connection with followers to shape opinions, shape trends, and buying choices. Most users on Reddit agree that influencers act as a modern form of direct advertising by promoting products for companies in exchange for money or free gifts. So a lot of them are just shills for companies. I didn't know this.
0: Yeah. That's an interesting, yeah, I didn't either.
1: Key characteristics of influencers. Oh, go ahead.
0: It's bringing cold calling into the modern.
1: That's funny.
0: Remember cold calling?
1: Yeah. key characteristics of influencers. Niche expertise focuses on a single area like beauty, travel, tech, or cooking, as you mentioned. Audience trust cultivates a loyal community that views their recommendations like advice from a friend. Brand partnerships, here's the payoff, collaborates with companies to endorse products or services through sponsored posts. And last, key characteristics, high engagement relies on active interaction such as comments, likes, and shares rather than a high follower count.
0: Oh, I thought it was. Well, that's new because I always thought they were after a higher count, viewer count. Interesting.
1: Now I guess more likes. It's a pass along
0: thing.
1: Likes.
0: More clicks.
1: Likes. Yeah. Types of influencers by follower count: number of people following them, watching them, liking them. All right. First, you have the nano influencers, 1,000 to 10,000 followers, highly focused, local, or specialized communities. Just little fish, 1,000 to 10,000 followers. Micro influencers, 10,000 to 50,000 followers, high engagement within specific niches. And then macro influencers, 50,000 to 1 million followers, broad reach across wider industries. And then the big ships, the titans, mega influencers, over 1 million followers, mainstream celebrities, and public figures. That's who the mega influencers are. So whatever. Now, an influencer and a content creator aren't exactly the same thing, apparently. That's what it says here. Whatever. What is it? This is really kind of creepy.
0: It's all based on people buying things. It's all based on consuming.
1: Yeah.
0: There isn't enough support to continue buying things.
1: The money's not there. First of all,
0: the money's not there.
1: No. So I don't know. I guess
0: It is always about numbers. I mean, how many people are there in order to do it? So to some degree, you know, it's feeding itself, I guess, by numbers.
1: I suppose. I know is that these younger people are pushing around a little bit of wealth. I don't know how they're doing it. They're not working, a lot of them. And if they are, it's not enough to really make anything. All right, well, let's get to the point here. 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So what's going on with gold now? Is it down again over the last couple weeks?
0: Well, we had some. Well, it's actually moving upward, but today it hit a little bit. They talk about profit taking, and you know, the profit taking again is paper investments, not the physical. And again, with the inflation data that came out, there was some pressure on it. It's coming back a little bit in the aftermarket. Silver has been doing very well. It was up almost $10 over the last 10 days.
1: What is it now?
0: So,
1: what
0: but that's it? It's holding around $64.
1: Huh.
0: So we saw it dip to 55, but
1: it's holding it steady then, basically. I remember when it hit 40 and people went through the roof. They went nuts. 40, wow.
0: So all of the metals, are the white metals all had pressure on them today. So the gold is looking at 43.78, so we're almost back at 4,400, and silver $64. So they're doing quite well. They're holding the line there, and it's a very weird. August is always kind of a strange month for investments because you do have so many people on vacation. I think most of Europe is shut down and everything. So the markets, it's eerily quiet.
1: I'd like to know how people are affording vacations. I think a lot of them aren't. I don't see. I used to see a lot of trucks and campers, things, you know, being pulled around. And a few boats. I don't see much of anything anymore.
0: They have changed. They have changed what their destinations are and so forth. The scuttlebutt, the word here in Ocean City, Maryland, is a resort town with, you know, vacationers and so forth. And so the numbers were down, I was told, last year. The numbers are down so far this year. You could really see it in the traffic up until July 4th. It seemed like after July 4th, traffic kind of picked up a little bit more. And then Ocean City has this really big white marlin fish tournament, largest in the world. So that just happened last week, and that brings in tons of people, too. So that's a little bit of a distortion as far as what is really going on with the mom and pop and the kids that are, you know, wanting to go to the beach and so forth. I think that's the part that has really been had more of an impact. So of people not going or coming.
1: Did you enter the tournament this year?
0: Oh, it's big bucks, Tanner. They've got different levels that you can. Some boats will put in $50,000-$60,000 just to fit for this tournament, and you can get in different. Michael Jordan always showed up for the past couple of years, so he was always a big draw and so forth. So it's kind of interesting, but you know.
1: Is anybody warning the fish?
0: They go out about. I guess there's a jet stream or something that's about 90 miles offshore where a lot of the fishermen will go for that. But it's a big deal. The total winnings this year was almost $10 million. So
1: really?
0: It's a big deal. Yeah, it's really
1: a
0: big deal.
1: They'll go 90 miles offshore in a little boat to try and catch big fish?
0: Well, they're not little boats. There's some pretty big boats that go out there. I mean, after all, they have to afford $50,000, some of them. Depending on the type of fish, I mean, it's just not the white marlin. They'll have contests and, you know, various different types of fish and so forth, tunas and things like that. So
1: LGBTQ marlin, that kind of thing. LGBTQ marlin, that kind of thing.
0: No, I don't think so.
1: All right.
0: I don't think so.
1: It's a tranny fishing tournament. You're just hiding it.
0: Yeah. But that's not my thing, you know. But it just irritates me because it messes with the traffic.
1: Got it.
0: But anyway, so yes, I do believe there was an impact on people not going on vacation, or they're changing, or they're not going as long.
1: I bet these are older people who are spending their wealth, having a good time as much as anything. Not younger people. I don't know how younger people can do it, but whatever.
0: Grandparents are taking the family.
1: There you go. My treat. Mm-hmm. Come on, kids. We're going.
0: Mm-hmm.
1: All right, whatever it takes. Discount gold and silver. 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We didn't spend much time talking about precious metals and people's little gold stashes. Maybe next time.
0: No, but it was a great conversation tonight, so.
1: Well, always with you. Thank you. And look forward to the next one. Take care,
0: Alrighty.
1: Holly.
0: You too. Bye-bye.
1: Thank you. Be right back, everybody. Hold on.
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0: Okay, welcome back. And Gerald Celente is kind enough to spend time with us again, as he does each month for many years now. The master of trends, but more than that, he is a driving force, the creator of the Trends Journal, the most important news and information magazine format we've ever had. It's what, I've said this for many years, it's what Time Magazine might have been, but never happened. This is it. This is the best magazine for news and reality you'll ever find. It's fabulously well illustrated, even better written, and it stays on your desk, your bookcase, or whatever, and will always contribute to your life if you simply give it a little time, sit down, and open it up and start reading. It's that good, and it is a shame that Gerald is not a mega millionaire and that this magazine is not in every other home in America. It's that good, and I am not exaggerating in any way, shape, or form. Hello, Mr. C, and thank you for being here.
1: Oh, that's very kind of you. Thank you so much. I really appreciate it. And I have to tell you, I am very sad that we don't have more support to make the magazine more of what it could be for the people. There's no magazine that does what we do in the sense that, like with the Iran war going on. I have to tell you, I've never worked harder in my life. I have to read everything from all of the news agencies. So, for example, in America, you only get the American news, the clown news, the prostitute news that's right. Put out by the media whores that get paid to put out by the corporate pimps and government whore masters. So, for example, with the Iran war going on, every day we go to Press TV, it's Iranian. We go to Tasman, Iranian. We go to Fars News Agency, Iranian. We go to IRNA, ISNA, Tehran Times. We want to hear everything they have to say. Oh, we also go to The Guardian. We go to BBC. We go to DW, the German sites. We go to Euronews. We go to France 24. We go to the American news. And then we say, this is what they're saying. This is our analysis. This is our trend forecast. So we give you the whole story.
0: And then I take a shower.
1: So, yeah, because...
0: You're tougher than I am.
1: Yeah, I'm just telling you what I've never worked harder in my life. Oh, we also go, by the way, we go to Times of Israel. We go to Ynet. We go to Jerusalem Post. And we subscribe, we pay to go to Haaretz, the Israeli newspapers. So we give you everybody's side. And then we give you
0: practicing.
1: Our trend analysis and trend forecast, and then, then you decide. You know, we're just giving you the whole story. Nobody does that. Nobody, anywhere, anyplace.
0: No.
1: And again,
0: no
1: they
0: one.
1: Don't know how to. And I have best-selling books, Trend Tracking, Trends 2000, and been doing the Trends Journal since, what, 1991. They don't teach trend forecasting in Harvard, Princeton, Yale, Cambridge, they don't know how to do it. So people aren't getting it. They're just getting one-sided stuff.
0: They don't teach people to think ahead, to do any kind of an overview and oversight, to synthesize data and project from it. People don't think ahead. They think in the moment, instant gratification.
1: Now, I'm going to give you a perfect example of thinking in the moment and showing you, again, just by the facts, how the markets are being rigged and how they're going to do everything they can to keep propping up the equity markets and the economy in the run-up to the midterm elections. So go to CNBC, click on oil, and what comes up? Oil prices fall. Now take a look.
0: Click on oil. Where the hell's oil? Oil
1: it's
0: price,
1: right, on the,
0: right?
1: Yep.
0: Right there.
1: Yep.
0: Okay.
1: What does it say?
0: Got it. It says oil prices fall after U.S. says crude exports through the Strait of Hormuz are nearly 9 million barrels per day.

0: He goes right, said in social media post Wednesday that the U.S. military and Department of Energy maintain. How about Mickey Mouse and Donald Duck spewing out your crap? Who are you talking to? Oh, I forgot. This is Chris Wright. Chris Wong, go to your economic update in this week's Trends Journal that went out on Tuesday. And here's what we wrote. We wrote that, again and again, Donald Trump and his cabinet clown membership keep spewing out bullshit to prop up the equity markets and bring down oil prices. You ready? The Trends Journal noted that on 10 March, U.S. Energy Secretary Christopher Wright posted on X that the U.S. Navy was escorting commercial tankers in the Strait of Hormuz. And then we have the link where we wrote the article, which proved to be false, but sent oil prices lower. They just did it again. All right? We go on. Wright, who is clearly wrong, also lying, spewed out that Iran did not have the ability to close the Strait of Hormuz. And then we have C, Wright does not have ability to close the Strait of Hormuz. And that was June 2026. All right? Right, yep. There. This is what we wrote before this clown, this arrogant little piece of crap, spewed out this crap today.
1: Now, Chris Wrong.
0: Go.
1: Chrissy,
0: yep,
1: Wrong.
0: Chris Wrong. That's what we call
1: Chrissy.
0: Him.
1: Chrissy.
0: Yep.
1: Chrissy.
0: Yep. Right. Then we write in your Trends Journal, again, go back last week when the arrogant U.S. Treasury Secretary, Scott Bessent, who is said to be worth over $700 million,
1: oh,
0: said
1: really?
0: On... Yep.
1: Oh,
0: said on,
1: it pays
0: that's
1: to be
0: what,
1: gay, huh? That's what you're trying to tell me?
0: Well, he was a Soros boy, too, don't forget. That's what they reported. I'm not saying that.
1: Uh-huh.
0: Said
1: uh-huh.
0: on CNBC's Squawk Box, quote, I can say here definitely the K-shaped economy is over. The K-shaped economy is over? You mean
1: okay.
0: 10% of the 10% of America, it's an FU-shaped economy. The 10% of Americans,
1: yeah,
0: 10% of America's population are responsible for 49% of all the spending in the country. The top 1% own 54% of the equity markets.
1: Oh,
0: the top 10%.
1: Wait. Go back to the first part. 10% is
0: are responsible
1: actually...
0: for 50, just about 50% of all the spending in the country.
1: Okay, these are called whales. For those out there who have been maybe missing the point, these are whales. That's what Las Vegas is catering to, that 10%. They have money, they can spend it, and they're apparently spending it. 50%?
0: Yep.
1: By 10% of the public. Wow.
0: Yep.
1: Go ahead.
0: So this clown, this arrogant, lying little piece of crap, and I will prove to you what a lying piece of scum crap he is. All right? So he said that about the K-shaped economy. And then we go on to write. He also squawked on Squawk Box on CNBC last Tuesday, as we reported in last week's Trends Journal,
1: yeah,
0: that there may be a deal Tuesday or Wednesday to open up the Strait of Hormuz. Remember, this is last week. Quote,
1: yeah,
0: we are in talks with the Iranians. There is a chance we may have a deal today or tomorrow to open the strait and move towards a more normalized position in the conflict. Oh, by the way, it's not a conflict. It's a war, little piece of crap.
1: Yep.
0: All right, you ready?
1: Yep.
0: The Bessent BS worked. CNBC noted that U.S. crude oil futures fell nearly 6%. All right.
1: Well, there you go. 9 million barrels a day. Prices fall, and it's about 6%. They're down.
0: This was the other day. This was last week. This is what he said. This is what he said last week. This is
1: Yeah, this is not this week. I got it.
0: Wright was the guy that said today that 9 million are going through. Again, and we told you how he lied before. Again, and that's not all. Even he goes on, this Besson, and that's not all. Even though there was no deal, because Iran, again, we go to all the Iranian news agencies, they said, we're not talking with America, there's no deal. And we say, and that's not all. Even though there was no deal, Besson declared that, quote, it's not just energy, it's fertilizer, it's refined products, yeah, it's the various industrial gases. We can see a big relief trade of those prices going down. And then we go on to say, and as we have been detailing in the Trends Journal, this is just some of the crap that he has been spewing out that is opposite the truth. 16 March, all right? Besson told CNBC. The Iranian ships have been getting out already, and we've let that happen to supply the rest of the world. We
1: Iranian
0: think there will be
1: oil ships, Gerald?
0: Yep.
1: Oil ships he's talking
0: yep.
1: about? Okay.
0: Yep. And there will be opening that the Iranians are letting out, and for now we're fine with that. We want the world to be well supplied. March 30th, Besson told Fox News, the U.S. is going to retake control of the strait. There will be freedom of navigation. May 1st, Besson posted on X, the United States has complete control of the Strait of Hormuz. A total lie.
1: A total outright lie. Yeah.
0: A total outright lie. You ready? May 4th.
1: Yeah.
0: Besson told Fox News, the Iranians do not have control of the strait. We have absolute control of the strait. Fox News, clown boy. Again, we give the facts. Any moron that says, I got a fact, open your mind up, and how about going to nothing and just look at the facts? You ready? May 4th, June 22nd, on his ex post, Besson declared that, quote, in line with the ongoing productive talks in Switzerland, Iran has committed to free the opening of the Strait of Hormuz and to prevent internet, all right? A total lie. A total lie.
1: It's one lie after another. We live in a world of lies now, as you know better than anybody. I don't trust anybody in a position of authority, politics, or influence to tell the truth.
0: Nope.
1: It'll serve themselves first and last. We're not even in the equation. It's disgusting. Trump, I've never seen anybody speak out of all three sides of his mouth like this guy. It's astounding what he does. Truly.
0: So remember what this clown boy Wright said about the 9 million, right? Reuters reported on Monday, quote, shipping traffic through the Strait of Hormuz fell to a six-month low on Monday compared with a 10-day average, you ready, for 11 vessels, shipping data showed, amid fading hopes of a peace deal between the U.S. and Iran. And before the Iran war, you ready? 140 ships typically sail through the strait. Again, this is in your Trends Journal that went out on Tuesday. And now you're hearing the lies from this little right-wrong guy. All right? The facts are right there.
1: Chrissy.
0: And again, we put the facts in here. We didn't say we report. We said Reuters reports. And these are the facts.
1: Now, see, that's the way it ought to be. You should always point to your source, and you do. And I don't know how, honestly, you can keep this up, simply because so much of it is lie and deceit. That's all it is, lying and deceit. Nothing has integrity. There's no honor. And furthermore, no one's accountable for anything anymore. It's always somebody else's fault. Remember that. This is a victim culture. Victimhood is the is the number one costume that so many people wear all the time now. Not my fault that I'm poor. Not my fault, whatever. I really can't stomach it. Trump and the Trump ballroom, you followed that story, too. And
2: I just reminded
1: our listeners last hour that Trump is now saying it's going to be not $250 million of all private money. It's going to be $900 million, mostly on the taxpayer.
0: Could you imagine that? $1 billion.
1: Yeah.
0: $1 billion.
1: As
0: the country, by the way, as the country's rotting in front of our eyes. A friend of mine just got back from Italy. And he was saying, you know, he said, my God, he said, I go down to the city, I see homeless people, filth all over the streets, the roads, bumps all over the place. You take the subway in New York is like a night in Calcutta. He said, you go to Europe, he said, the streets are all so nice. You don't see homeless people sleeping on the streets. But $1 billion to build a ballroom for the king? Look at the roads.
1: You know damn well what it's going to be. It's going to be called the Trump Ballroom. It's going to get stuck
0: of course,
1: with his name.
0: Yeah.
1: There's no arguing
0: and,
1: that.
0: Do you know,
1: Gerald, one other quick thing. The Trump Ballroom, if you look at an overhead view of it, either a photo or a drawing, it doesn't matter, is virtually double the size of the entire White House. Double. It's huge.
0: How disgusting this is. How disgusting.
1: And then there's the Arc de Trump, and then there's Mount Trumpmore, then there's a $250 bill, and the $100 bill with his signature on it, then all the billions that the family business is making. I've never seen anything more disgusting in my life. I haven't. It's awful.
0: It's awful. It's horrible. In front of everybody's eyes. In front of them, but nobody sees it. No.
1: They mock everybody. They laugh. They laugh.
0: Yep.
1: No conscience, no morality, nothing.
0: Nope.
1: Nothing. No integrity. It's all about the buck. And a money-grubbing, dirty dollar. That's what it is.
0: One newspaper that I really like is called the Financial Times. And they really have good information. I hardly get anything from the Wall Street Journal, New York Times anymore. I subscribe to everything because I got to hear what everybody's saying. But there's an article in the Financial Times that went out on August 8th, America's New Oligarchy. It says it right there.
1: Well, it does. That's the truth. That's what it is.
0: He said, in America's golden age, millionaire robber barons operated from the shadows, bribing lawmakers to do their bidding. Under President Donald Trump, billionaires have gone one better. They're even in his cabinet. And they go on.
1: Oh, yeah. Oh, yeah.
0: And then there was an article that came out in The Guardian, and it says, Pete Hegseth's Pentagon picks raise questions over Trump's family business ties. Two advisors have links to a venture capital fund co-investing in U.S. defense companies that benefit from federal spending.
1: Shut my mouth.
0: How dare you? Yeah.
1: What a
0: shocker. It's disgusting.
1: Yeah. Now, he's just mocking everything the presidency stood for once upon a time.
0: Well, yeah, it's been gone a long time.
1: Yes.
0: How many years you and I have been doing this?
1: Long time.
0: Yeah. And, I mean, look at the slick Willie Clinton. I didn't have sex with that woman, Monica Lewinsky. She only sucked my... Yeah, that guy.
1: She has a podcast now.
0: Oh, wow.
1: Something with Monica. I can't remember the name. I saw it today. Yeah. I didn't know. I mean, like, who cares, okay?
0: Yeah.
1: But seriously, these losers, in this case, this whore... they always end up on their feet, especially if they're a member of the tribe. She is, so they're gonna. Anyway, that's what she's doing. And Slick, what's he doing?
0: Yep. What is he worth? Like about $130 million now, little boy of nobody.
1: No, I don't know.
0: But again, look what. How about L.B. Jerkoff gave us the Vietnam War? How about Jimmy Carter, that people look up to, a little piece of scum? Or gave us Mujahideen? Oh, the guy that started the Iran-Iraq War? Oh, that guy? Oh, the arrogant guy, Brzezinski, may he rot in hell? Oh, that one? Oh, you mean the Carter that started interstate banking when it was only intrastate banking? Bank of America was only in California. Oh, this is the slimy Carter that deregulated the airline industry when there were hundreds of airlines and flying was fun? Oh, that Carter, I could keep going on about this piece of scum. That's when I became, by the way, a political atheist when he was president. It's in my book, Trend Tracking, far better than Megatrends Time magazine. Jimmy Carter comes back from spending New Year's Eve with the Shah and his wife and saying, the Shah is the island of stability in the Middle East. That's when I became a political atheist. And the Bronx used to say, bullshit has its own sound. This thing's going down. Again, you and I have talked about this 100 times, yeah, about how when they overthrew the Shah, that 99.9% of the people had no idea of how the United States and Great Britain overthrew the democratically elected government of Mohammad Mossadegh in Iran in 1953. They put Mossadegh in after they threw out the dictator's father, the other Shah. And the reason they overthrew Mossadegh, and the telegrams were not released until about 2013 between Winston Churchill, that fat, ugly slob that smoked a cigar that gave us World War I and World War II, that little arrogant piece of crap, and Kermit Roosevelt, Theodore Roosevelt's grandson. They didn't release the telegrams until around 2013, where Roosevelt, what happened, Mossadegh said that oil in Iran does not belong to Anglo-Iranian Oil, better known today as BP, or Standard Oil, better known today as ExxonMobil. It belongs to the Iranian people. No, it doesn't. The telegrams are right there from Churchill saying that they have to unite to overthrow Mossadegh. They overthrew Mossadegh, brought in the Shah, and the Savak, the secret police that made the SS look good. People had no idea of what was going on in Iran and how the people hated the Shah. So when the revolution happened, that's when I became a political atheist after hearing the crap spewing out of little Jimmy Carter's mouth. May he rot in hell.
1: Yeah, I know. Did you know the Savak was probably, arguably, the world's most heinous and hideous? It certainly was a rival of the Mossad. The Savak was horrible, the way it treated any suspected dissidents. One of their favorite things to do was to males, they would get them, I hate to even say this, but it's a fact, they'd tie them to a toilet. Before that, they'd fill the toilet bowl with four or five rats, and they'd tie them to the toilet. And that's torture. That's what they do.
0: Again, people have no idea what you're talking about.
1: No, they have none.
0: They taught us to hate the Iranians, just like they're teaching us now. Same thing, different time.
1: No, this culture is literally instructed on what to think, how to think, what to do, and never to blame anyone in government. It's somehow their fault. Can't go ahead. It's unbelievable.
0: Yeah, no, you're right. Again, that's why we're giving in the Trends Journal what people aren't getting anywhere else. There's no magazine that puts out these facts.
1: I'm going back
0: my book came out in 1989.
1: Mm-hmm.
0: I've been saying since then, if the United States goes to war against Iran, there's no way they're going to defeat them. Again, this is before, you know, the other wars, but I said if we couldn't win the Korean War and had to make an agreement with them, and North Korea is still there, and we lost the Vietnam War, there's no way you're going to beat the Iranians. They're very advanced. These are the Persians. They're very advanced scientifically, technologically, and militarily.
1: Got it.
0: Have you seen one photo complete photo of the destruction Iran has caused in the United States military bases across the Middle East.
1: Now, well, you've had good image offerings in the magazine, but I haven't seen a big picture of it.
0: Nope. They're not bringing it
1: out. They won't show it. Now, and the Israelis said anybody who puts out videos on the Internet about the damage being caused by Iranian attacks in Tel Aviv,
0: yep,
1: et cetera, will do five
0: yep.
1: years in prison. Five
0: yep.
1: years in prison. The Iranians
0: yep.
1: picked up the ball and said no Iranians may give any video of damages caused by the Jews to Tehran out on the Internet either. So we didn't get much imagery that way. As far as photographs go, I haven't seen that many. I know for a fact, from what I did see, that Israel took a hell of a pounding.
0: Yep.
1: And I think the world cheered those who knew about it. It's about time. Look what they're doing every day in Gaza. I ran a story yesterday. Two little girls shot to death. Another
0: yep.
1: little boy, two little boys shot through the head. Look, this is not anything but a calculated mass murder, and it's horrible. When you shoot children through the head, who does that? What are you? You're not human, not in my book. And this goes on all the time there. And now
0: yep.
1: the West Bank. The West Bank is being ravaged. The world's doing
0: yep.
1: nothing. Lebanon
0: nope.
1: is being ravaged, and the world does nothing,
0: nothing
1: because the Jews will nuke them. They tell them behind the scenes, you know what will happen to you if you come to their aid. We'll take you down. And they're talking about nukes. The Samson option, ultimately. Go ahead.
0: Yep. Yep. No, you're wrapping it up. And by the way, about the nukes.
1: Yeah.
0: Again, we go to all the media. This is from the Russian TASS news agency. All U.S. bases will be seized if Washington uses nuclear weapons against Iran. Brigadier General, blah, blah, blah, blah, the Iranian, the guy who's the top of the IRGC, did not clarify whether the Iranian military would occupy U.S. bases on its own or with the help of other forces. American military bases around the world will be seized if the U.S. attempts to use nuclear weapons against Iran, Brigadier General said. He said that, quote, the use of nuclear weapons can end up being a mistake for them. The morning after they use a bomb, all of the American military bases around the world will be occupied. Today, things are different than World War II. The people of the world have been awakened. No one in the world will allow such a crime to be committed because the next time, it could be themselves.
1: Well,
0: all right.
1: Yeah.
0: And now, you know, they're not going to back down. And Iran is winning this war, but you're not allowed to say that. And by the way, I see numbers as much as $150 billion that this war has cost us because of the damage that Iran has caused by bombing these military bases throughout the Middle East. They bombed them into the bases, the equipment, the on and on, and none of it's being reported.
1: No, you don't hear a word. No, our media has never been more obviously dominated and controlled than it is now. Never. It's sad.
0: Well, I have to interrupt you. They just passed a new regulation that's going to make it even more controlled.
1: Oh, give me
0: yeah.
1: some background, just a little. What do you
0: it
1: know?
0: They passed a. Let me see if I can find it. Hold on. I believe this is in this week's Trends Journal. Let me. Did you see the cover of the Trends Journal? Go to Occupy. Go to TrendsJournal.com and check out the cover.
1: Okay, hold on. The covers are always magnificent. I verify I am human? What is this?
0: I didn't know that.
1: No, I got the wrong. My browser failed. Trends?
0: Journal.com.
1: All right, there it is. It came up. Oh. Oh, yeah. The Joker. Yeah.
0: The Joker's wild.
1: Who's doing your art? Same guy?
0: Well, this was all my design. I told him to do it. No,
1: oh, yeah,
0: guy.
1: Yeah. That's slick.
0: Yeah.
1: Oh, no, the Trump card. That's very slick.
0: Yep.
1: Do you remember I think the greatest human political artist, commentator, David Dees, who died of, they gave him cancer and got rid of him. He was the first one to make stunning political art. You've taken that to another level with the Trends Journal cover. I knew David very well. Oh, no, the Trends Journal, just on the basis of the cover art, I would think it would have
0: funny,
1: a huge circulation.
0: I know. That's a riot, that article. So here's the article in this week's Trends Journal. I said about getting bigger. Yeah. FCC votes to remove limits on broadcast TV ownership, which means more consolidation. All right? Got it right there. If you go back to 1980...
1: Hold on. I got to find this. Hold on. I'm clicking on the cover.
0: All right.
1: Where do
0: go,
1: I click?
0: Yeah. You click on the cover, and it takes you to the site. It takes you to the magazine.
1: Okay.
0: And then
1: I'm
0: you
1: waiting.
0: Go to Trends... Yeah.
1: All right, I'm not getting there yet, but just tell me what the article says.
0: The Federal Communications Commission voted last week to remove any limits on the size of broadcast airwaves a company can own after
1: This goes back to Clinton, as you've said forever.
0: Yep.
1: And they're taking this to the ultimate final conclusion, the end of freedom of the press.
0: And then what we do, trend forecast. Around the world, we make it clear. The media is controlled by corporate giants and billionaires. Therefore, the public is not getting news. It's being fed propaganda support with the media owners and the politicians that they support want. We have noted extensively over the years how they use language and terms.

0: Donald Trump's man's this guy Carr. FCC deletes any mention of its independence on website after Carr's testimony. Trump's FCC head takes knives out, vows to target local TV licenses over perceived bias against conservatives. I mean, we just put the facts in there.
1: Mm-hmm. You know, real journalism isn't that
0: hard. I'm just making it very brief over here.
1: Yeah, you are.
0: We write a lot more, but we're putting the facts in there, who these people are and what they're doing. There's no media. And by the way, this is global. India, the tycoons own the media. It's country after country. The UK, everywhere. And a lot of Zionists own them, too. This guy who owns a bunch of them in Germany and in the UK. And so then the people are just getting, and now you got this guy, what the hell is his name, that bought CNBC, CBS, Ellison?
1: Yeah.
0: Yeah.
1: Well, you got Larry, and then you got his kid, Dave.
0: Yeah,
1: David.
0: And who's the Barry Weiss? They call themselves Zionists.
1: Oh, please. Yeah.
0: And Zionism is nothing more than a political movement made up by some guy, Theodor Herzl, in the 1890s. I got to believe his crap. And I don't want to get his chosen people crap either. When I'm just a guinea from the Bronx.
1: Chosen
0: people. You know, don't you shove it. Don't you tell me you're better than everybody else. Chosen people, as I believe it, are people that live in the spirit of the highest spirit. And it's not murdering people and stealing the land and blowing their brains out. By the way, there are over 60,000 now, 60,000 children that are orphans in Gaza because of the slaughter of some nearly 75,000 Palestinians by the Israelis. 60,000, 90% of Gaza bombed to ruins.
1: 95, I think. It's more.
0: Yeah.
1: It's just rubble. They'll just truck it out
0: and,
1: of there.
0: And it was a beautiful place before. But I forgot though. What's his name? Trump's son-in-law. We wrote about in the magazine.
1: You mean Jared Kushner? Jared Kushner has his eye on the oceanfront properties. They're going to sell it to Jewish owners only, apparently. But they already have Gaza completely laid out from the air on the maps. They got architects' drawings of shoppings. They got it all. It's all there.
0: We wrote it in the magazine, I think it was in 2024, that he said it was, quote, very valuable waterfront property, and the Palestinians should be moved out to the Negev Desert. That's his words. You could look it up.
1: Well, some of those people I shouldn't call them people.
0: And you got this other guy, this cat's out of the bag. This guy who's the defense minister, Israel Katz, and he said that the IDF will stay in the security zones in Lebanon, Syria, and Gaza. All right? He boasted, again, we wrote about this in the Trends Journal, of destroying all the houses in like some 24 cities that they called ancient villages in Lebanon last month. He said this. All right?
1: Yeah.
0: And he went on and he bragged about having systematically flattened dozens of villages in southern Lebanon, and I think bombing to ruins about 24,000 homes. So everybody listening, if you live there and your homes were bombed to ruins and Israel came in, you would be very happy about this. And if they slaughtered your wife, your kids, and your aunts, uncles, friends, and everybody else, you wouldn't care at all. You'd be very pleased about it.
1: Some of the statements that come out of the alleged leadership of Israel are so far over the top, they really are hard to believe that they have come from an alleged human being. They're just evil, evil. And these so-called settlers over there, understand, dear friends, that these so-called Israeli settlers are just thugs and killers. So they're sustained they're given a pass

0: They're guarded and assisted by the Israeli government and the IDF. Make no mistake about it. Burn in hell. Israeli settlers spread hate through graffiti and brutal attacks, both in Gaza, but more so in the West Bank now. Just, the West Bank is going. It's in critical condition already. They're going to take it all. You know it's going to happen. It's sad. And look at poor Lebanon. Who's coming to their aid? Who's going to help them?
1: Nobody.
0: No. Not a chance.
1: Now, what you were just saying about what Israel is doing and who are calling them settlers, if you go to Gerald Celente and go to YouTube, tonight my podcast on the trends in the news, I said, shove this word settlers up your ass. They're not settlers. This is a lousy, dirty word. These are illegal invaders in violation of the Geneva Convention and Article 242 of the United Nations.
0: Good
1: Who
0: job.
1: This word settlers?
0: Yeah. Go ahead.
1: No, go on. What were you going to say?
0: I always put quotations around it because they're not settlers.
1: No, they're
0: thugs
1: invaders.
0: And killers.
1: Yep.
0: That's right.
1: Thugs. Illegal. If anybody else did this, would they be calling them settlers?
0: You said it out on your good. I've said it here.
1: Oh, I'm telling you, I went berserk tonight. You go. Good. You go listen to this thing tonight.
0: All
1: go
0: right.
1: to Gerald Celente. Go to the YouTube. I call them out.
0: I got it.
1: And again, they're in violation of the Geneva Convention and Article 242 of the United Nations. And then we put in the details about how the IDF supports this and what they're doing to the people. And they've killed, I believe they killed 18 Palestinians in just in less than a month in the West Bank.
0: I think they're killing
1: I'm just talking about the West Bank, not the ones they're killing every day in Gaza.
0: Yeah. Okay, 18 a month in the West Bank. Yeah, they're butchers. They're going there and they're just killing people. They're literally stealing their homes, taking them over, and moving in. They're throwing them out on the street with whatever possessions they can manage to carry out of the house. These Jewish invaders will then burn everything else, take over the house, repaint it, and they've owned it forever. God told them it's theirs, right? Look, they're not chosen. They're self-chosen. And anybody who believes that is working on a sympathy reflex that should have been dropped decades ago. Forget it.
1: Oh, a bunch of crap.
0: It's total
1: bunch
0: crap.
1: Of crap. Oh, and by the way, you were talking about the violent language coming out of the Israelis. How about, you don't do what we're going to do. We're going to bomb you into the Stone Age. All right?
0: Yeah.
1: All right?
0: Yeah. Well,
1: you weren't talking about violent language?
0: That?
1: How about the stuff coming out of Trump's mouth?
0: No, he got it from them. He's controlled by them for the most part, as you know.
1: But again, it's the Epstein stuff to me. They got Epstein crap on it.
0: It's the same thing. Oh, yeah. Oh, come on. 10 years as self-described Epstein's best friend, and he didn't participate in everything that Epstein did, and then some? And then you have Epstein saying, Donald Trump is the only man I've ever been afraid of. Why? Because he is so sadistic. Can you imagine what Trump actually did during those 10 years that we're never going to hear about?
1: Yep.
0: Oh, you're right.
1: And I believe that there's not going to be a... Oh, by the way, this is one of my trend forecasts. They're going to, as you just saw with this clown Wright lying about...
0: Chrissy Wright.
1: Yeah, wrong. That they're going to do everything they can to prop up the equity. The numbers they're putting out are all false, as I believe. And they're going to do everything they can to prop up the equity markets and the economy in the run-up to the midterm elections, which are less than 3 months away. And you remember that saying, it's the economy, stupid. That's what the people are only concerned about.
0: Yeah.
1: And so after the election, they're going to ramp up this war big time.
0: If there is a midterm election, Trump is talking about national security to take control of it and suspend it.
1: Yep.
0: Don't hold your breath.
1: After the
0: happen.
1: Election, whatever happens, whether or not it happens, after it, that's when you're going to see the big ramp up. That's our forecast. And by the way, even though gold and silver prices are down from their high, they're still very high, we remain very bullish on it because we're still forecasting. It may happen this October, a dot-com bust. China's leading the world in AI. It's hardly reported in the U.S. media.
0: No,
1: they're way overinvested in these in these other companies. It's more efficient or as efficient and many times cheaper to use. And most of the world is using it. So we're going to see a bust over here. And when we're going to go into what we're calling the greatest depression. This is going to be the worst of the world has ever seen. The markets.
0: I think you're right, Gerald.
1: This is going to be a bust,
0: yes.
1: Worse than the crash of 1929.
0: Yes, yes, and yes. Forget 2000. Forget 2008. Forget 1929. It's going to be unprecedented.
1: Yep.
0: And out of the smoke, flames, and ash will come a complete digital, AI-driven, total domination through the Internet and electronics, the likes of which most people couldn't even imagine. You're going to see things that you won't, I'm telling you, you won't believe when you see them. It's coming that fast. These people, it's all planned. Nothing is left to chance. None of it. And it's going to be taken down. I was told a number of years ago by somebody in the know from Europe that we are taking it all down. And we want you to start to prepare. I said, what? What do you mean prepare? Food, whatever, get ready, because we're taking it all down. This is 8 years ago now, and it's happening. It is happening. U.S. largest mortgage company last week lost 35% of its value in one day. You saw it.
1: Yep.
0: Come on. It's not a joke. There's no recovering from this. These people who used to buy homes, married, both working, they're losing their jobs, one or the other or both of them. They're not going to buy anything. And the housing market is headed into the dump. It's gone. It's not going to recover. It can't. Trust me.
1: Oh, I know. And now all these surveillance cameras now everywhere. They identify, catalog, on and on. This is just the beginning. We are going to be living in a totally a world of no freedom, and the government in total control. It's going to be a complete assault upon individual privacy. Gone.
0: Yeah.
1: Gone.
0: Here's another quick headline. I haven't read it. Trump's ex-wife reveals he kept the Kabbalah text very close to his heart. Trump is very likely Jew. We know he's a Zionist, but he could be. When you go to pray at Rabbi Menachem Schneerson's tomb, crypt, grave, the day before the American presidential elections, what does that say about your ultimate allegiance? And he did. Benny Shapiro took him to New York to pray at Schneerson's grave the day before the election. Trump, come on, his son-in-law, his grandchildren, his daughter, they're all Jewish. Everybody around him is Jewish, basically. And nothing wrong with that. Fine. But let's be honest about it, okay? That's all. Just stop playing games. But he won't.
1: Yeah. And let's stop playing religion.
0: Please.
1: You know, if I came out against Mussolini, would I be anti-Italian?
0: Please.
1: You know, I don't want to hear this crap that I'm an anti-Semite because I'm against the murder and genocide. Oh, and by the way, we had Genocide Joe before Trump. I almost forgot, you know. And Obama, the clown boy, that stole, what, $3.8 billion of our money to give to Israel each year.
0: Yep.
1: Yeah.
0: Oh, more than that. They get more than that.
1: I'm just saying that's what the Obama one did. Yeah.
0: Yes, of course. The state of Israel has no visible means of support. How's that? What does it do to make money? Large industrial base? major agriculture. Entertainment center? Forget it. It gets its money from the U.S. Treasury as much as it needs, and it always has, and it's got to stop. That state is parasitizing the American taxpayer and the American citizens. It's
1: yep.
0: the truth. I'm not speaking for Gerald. I'm just telling you my view.
1: No, no,
0: I've
1: I agree with
0: this
1: you.
0: For long, long time. It is. It's a fixed parasite to the soul of America, and it's draining us dead.
1: Did you hear about this this young girl working at a Burger King? Where she said this guy, the guy starts talking to her, and she said, "Where are you from?" And he said, "I'm from Israel." So she said, "Free Palestine," and they fired her.
0: Oh, I did. I'm waiting for the punchline. Yeah, of course, and that's probably done either by a boss who was Jewish, or by a boss who was in fear of Jews. Maybe
1: yep.
0: his superiors. Maybe the corporation, if he's a franchise owner, I don't know. But that's despicable. We
1: yep.
0: we have a First Amendment or we don't, okay?
1: Nope.
0: And
1: yeah,
0: it's looking
1: sad.
0: More and more like,
1: yeah.
0: no.
1: Yeah.
0: It's yeah. very sad. Very
1: yep.
0: sad. Gerald, keep up the wonderful work. I don't throw it in yet. keep at it. You never know
1: right.
0: what's going to happen, for sure.
1: And please, everyone, subscribe to the Trends Journal. The more subscribers we have, the more we can do. It's as simple as that.
0: Amen. Thank you. Take care.
1: Thank you, man. Thank you for all you do. Thank you. Bye.
0: Thanks, Gerald. All right. Okay, that's hour number two with Gerald Celente. And it is a fabulous magazine. I'm not kidding. It's that good. And you really should subscribe if you can. All right. We'll be right back.
2: I'm going to say it again. The Trends Journal is what Time magazine might have been long ago had they really uncorked it and let it happen. They didn't. It was a controlled message platform from the beginning. But it was at least a pretense of intellectual news and information. The Trends Journal leaves that so far behind, and I'm not exaggerating. Gerald has created something here that is absolutely in a class by itself. There's nothing else that compares with it. If you still believe in reading, get the Trends Journal. Keep it around. It doesn't age. You can pick it up in 3-4 months and learn. You can pick it up in a year and learn. It doesn't wear out. 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

0: Welcome back. And just like that, we're in hour number three. James McCanney is back with us tonight. Professor McCanney is an astrophysicist, among other things. He's an inventor. He's an outside-the-box thinker. He has a number of patents. He's got great water purification systems, whole house or individual smaller units, gravity-fed, et cetera. It's all there. If you know Jim, you know what he's up to. Welcome back, James. Glad to have you on board, as always. And I guess, well, you go. Anyhow, welcome back. And then I'm going to jump. Go ahead.
1: Okay. Well, thank you. Thank you. It's good to be here, and yeah. Lot to talk about.
0: You know, we went through, and you certainly were key in my research, and we covered the 3i Atlas farce as well or better than anyone. I don't think anybody surpassed us. And there was one guy out there named Burns who was obviously being given a fast track by somebody. Somehow, at any rate, it seemed that way to me. He was being pushed, fronted, given a lot of openings that otherwise would be almost impossible to grab. And he pushed the 3i Atlas sci-fi screenplays harder than anybody, I think, except for probably AI Avi Loeb, the fake AI Avi. There are so many variants on what's happening with 3i Atlas, what's going to happen with 3i Atlas, and all the terrible things that were supposed to happen here on Terra Firma. Nothing happened, of course. But I notice now that this Burns fellow is now pushing all kinds of stories about everything from earthquakes to volcanoes, and now he's got another video out. I saw it the other day. Something, what was it, Jim? Twice the size of Jupiter? Something was supposedly found out there?
1: There was supposedly a comet that was expanding,
0: and it was twice the size of Jupiter. It was crazy. And here's the same fellow now with a beard and growing his hair out longer. Okay, whatever. Image is very important with influencers, and he's a social media influencer. That's what we'd have to tag him at. There are many others. He's not the only one. I just point to him because of his high level of visibility. And I remember, I'll never forget, all the crapola that was being pushed around about 3i Atlas. And now it's another comet, something else. But this guy is going to be around for quite a while. I think he has made friends with the right people. I can't prove it. I'm just saying what it looks like on the outside. And that's what I see. I've watched the Internet since its inception, and I can tell somebody who has it a little easier than most people would in getting recognized and getting visibility and getting exposure. And this guy's getting he's getting the red carpet treatment, in my opinion.
1: Right. These are what I call street people. They come out of the off the street. He started out doing, what would you call it? Reading tarot cards or something.
0: Really? I didn't know this.
1: Oh, yeah. If you go back to his original things, he does, the spirituality.
0: Now he's an astrophysicist?
1: Now
0: how
1: all
0: do you
1: of a
0: jump
1: sudden,
0: from tarot to that? Jeez.
1: Well, good. Like you say, but I call them street people, and all of a sudden he's getting traction. The way you tell that, there's a few obvious things. Number one is the numbers. Put out a video. He's got, back in the early days, 50,000 subscribers, which was obtained by somebody pushing him out there, and then people would subscribe. And then he put a video out, but it would have 400,000 views within 3 hours. Well, that's impossible, because it takes an hour to watch one of the things. The other thing you look for is the graphics. Here's a person that's sitting basically by his own admission,
0: right,
1: sitting
0: right
1: in grandma's basement. He has no contact. He's got all this NASA, and we've seen this before with people with groups like that. NASA or somebody within NASA circles is feeding him information on a daily basis.
0: Because there's
1: no way that you and I don't have access to this information, or the average guy in the street comes out with explanations. Here's what you say, and he goes on, and you can see now his eyes moving across. He's reading what he's saying. He's not creating this.
0: He's
1: not coming out of
0: looking at a screen, for sure.
1: Yeah, he's got one of those, a monitor, and you can see his eyes going back and forth a little bit, reading the text. So somebody's writing his script, and so he's a reader. He's kind of like the weather readers on the Weather Channel. Clearly, he's being picked up, and once they get enough traction, then they push these people out there. But I saw in that video you were talking about, of course, what is he pushing? The dirty snowball comet model. So he's pushing the narrative that, just like Neil deGrasse Tyson started out, and how did he get to where he is today? Well, he was pushing the narrative. And, okay, there's a guy on the team. He's on the team. And so, you can get somebody that's putting out a video with 500,000 views a day. They're making pretty good money. And so, and then he's not coming up with his own material. Somebody's feeding it to him. All he's got to do is show up at his little camera with background with a
0: green screen
1: background.
0: Yeah. And I know, having been in television as a news director, anchorman, I know what I'm looking at, and I'm seeing a beard that is colored. It's a different color than the hair on the head. I see image tricks. And if you go back and look at the earlier videos, like a year ago, you'll see a beginning of a beard that doesn't look like at all like the one you see now. I don't know how to do it.
1: Did you see his eye makeup?
0: Yeah. Oh, yeah.
1: The most recent ones.
0: Total eye makeup. All right, here's a video from a year ago, and this is before 3i Atlas. He's got two of those big round glass resonant bowls, and they vibrate. They make a hollow kind of a sound, a tone, when you rub them a certain way with something. And this video is called Enter Into Cosmic Resonance with a Sound Bath by Stefan Burns. Now, this is streamed a year ago, but only has 21,000 views. And he's sitting there with his eyes closed behind these two bowls, looking like he's trying to channel something in there. You got me. And then we moved into the 3i Atlas period, and boy, did he get, he got the fast track.
1: Right.
0: He got pushed.
1: Right.
0: But this beard coloring is obvious. The eye makeup is obvious. Yeah, whatever. You know, this is the internet, though. There are countless influencers working the internet now. Countless. You'll never even be able to count them all. They're all staged. Many of them are created. Some of them are actually AI. They're not even real people, and yet they're influencers. And it'll get worse in that regard. So then a year ago, he had 21,000 views. 5 months ago, one video got 423,000 views. And then 6 days ago, 647,000 views. And
1: right,
0: allegedly,
1: and that's in a short period of time too.
0: Very short. And then allegedly he's got 773,000 subscribers. So sorry, something is not right.
1: Yeah.
0: You don't get 647,000 views in 6 days. I don't know. And the title of the video, if you want to go look at it, is called An Object Larger Than Jupiter is Now Positioned Just Outside the Earth's Orbit. Get it? It's another one of those. The end is near.
1: End of the world.
0: The end is near. So anyway,
1: every title is like that. Yeah, you know, it's, you know, I can't believe this is happening type of title, you know, to draw attention. But you know, the numbers don't add up. The numbers don't add up. And then this is the funny part, which is not very funny. You know, when I started my TV show, I've had my radio show like you for decades and decades, but I switched to doing this TV show out of a studio in New York City. I was getting 250,000 views a week after about 3 months. And one day, the studio just shut down. It was like the door closed. The webpage went down. They had over 100 hosts besides me, but I was the one that was going viral. So I thought, okay, I will start my own, you know, I went to my own YouTube channel. I still cannot get over 500 views a week after 3 years of doing my own. You know, that is not, I mean, organic growth. If you were selling toothpaste and bracing your teeth every week, you would get more than that.
0: Right.
1: You know,
0: right.
1: So it's, there's definitely control going on out there. And shadow banning, you know, and they're not supposed to do that, of course, but that's what's going on. And of course, they're promoting, you know, they take these people, like I say, street people, and they give them an agenda, and they say, okay, this is what you're going to say. They give them this material, and they think that they're like a genius or something because they're getting all this traffic. But it's really not them. They're pushing an agenda.
0: Correct. Yeah, if you watch the new one, an object larger than Jupiter, just look at the guy. Look at it, the color of his face, makeup. Look at the eye, the mascara on the lower eyelids. Look at the colored beard. It's a different color entirely than the hair on top of his head. Look at his neck and chest color. Not even close to what his nose and cheeks and forehead are. So we only point these things out to try and help you all, those of you who care to look and see how the game is played. That's what we are being played nonstop. It never stops, especially when you talk about influencing on the internet. It just doesn't stop. It's just, this guy may be the nicest guy in the world. I don't know him. I'm just telling you what I see. And when we watched some of the shtick he was promoting about 3i Atlas, and it just kept coming out, coming a new video every other day, it seemed like. And you're right. Somebody was creating that that stream of data, and he was just reading it.
1: Great. And then they create these terms, which are not physics or science or astrophysics terms. And they make it sound like, you know, and he started borrowing material from me. Like forever I've used the term trigger mechanisms for triggering storms. And all of a sudden he's picking terminology and my work right out of my work and mixing it in. And all of a sudden he's discovered the word trigger mechanism. Isn't that interesting?
0: Mm-hmm.
1: You know,
0: again,
1: what they're doing also is trying to, they do that to try and fish me, throw a hook at me to see if I'll bite on it, and I don't.
0: They're charming you. That's right.
1: Yeah.
0: Here's the bottom line. This guy may be a nice guy. I don't know him. Maybe the greatest guy in the world, as I said. I don't know him. I'm just telling you what I see and the patterns that are easily identifiable. Coming out of nowhere, all of a sudden getting fed a high-level, high-caloric diet of material to present, getting pushed, getting obvious exposure. It just doesn't happen that way. So anyhow, whatever.
1: There's a web page that picks up on him because they're saying, is he really, he calls himself a geophysicist. Is he really? And they go through this whole litany of things that he's never worked as one. He supposedly has a degree of some kind from some California university as a bachelor's degree, supposedly. But
0: so he's got a BA. That's it.
1: Yeah, but you wouldn't call yourself a geophysicist if you've never worked as one and you have an undergraduate degree in something.
0: He's calling himself a geophysicist, that's for sure. I see it right here.
1: Yeah.
0: Well,
1: how does
0: geophysicist work into being an expert on 3I Atlas and all of its fiction? How does that work? How does it translate into being an astrophysicist? I don't get that.
1: Solar physics and you know, the whole, all of a sudden they're expert on all matter science.
0: He's being fed a diet to elucidate in, on camera. Whatever.
1: Yeah.
0: Anyway, whatever. Good luck to him and all the rest of them. But it's a real dicey world out there online now. Just be careful, everybody. If you see it and you hear it, it doesn't mean it's true, no matter what it is.
1: Yeah. Don't get your science on the internet. And I'm on YouTube, which I always said I would not, but it's like swimming with the sharks. If you're gonna be in the ocean, there's gonna be some sharks there, and you're gonna be swimming with the sharks. So that's what I tell people. For me to get material of mine presented. But like I say, after I'm in my third year of the TV show, and I cannot break 500 views a week. When I was getting million before.
0: Wow. Wow. Well, pretty frustrating. Frustrating.
1: And then you have somebody that has no idea, no background, is making up stuff out of thin air and can get, you know, like 700,000 views in, you know, 2 days.
0: Now you got me. I don't know.
1: Yeah. Keeping the public scientifically stupid is just part of the agenda.
0: Piece of cake.
1: I saw tonight a woman, she was trying to explain where meteors come from, because the Perseid meteor stream is going on, like, as we speak here tonight. It's the peak. Although it runs for about a month during the summer, it's supposedly peaking tonight. This woman is, and she's reading a script, and she had practiced, but she didn't do very good at it. She was mixing her words up, the standard story that, these ice balls are out there and release this material and it comes into the atmosphere, and oh my goodness, it is so bizarre what they're feeding the public. You know, and every day I see some new black hole. Everything is black holes now. Now they have mini black holes, you know, one that would fit in a suitcase, briefcase black holes. I mean, it just can't get any sillier.
0: Yeah, that's crazy. I asked, just for fun here, I asked AI, here it is. 3I Atlas, this is 8 months ago, when he started to really take off, this gentleman. I asked how many videos did he do on 3I Atlas. Now, we remember seeing how many? Dozens? I don't remember. Was it a lot?
1: Oh, dozens. Yeah, lots. Like, probably, I would say probably 30 to 50.
0: I think that's a fair projection. Guess
1: that's an estimate. Yeah.
0: And the answer I get back from Google is geophysicist Stefan Burns stated that he did 3 videos talking about the interstellar object 3I Atlas, trying to keep up with the science as it unfolded before he went off traveling. 3. Three. I'm sorry, I'm not buying it. Not for a second. Anyhow, the whole thing about social and media influencers is the biggest phenomenon, one of them, the internet, and it's changed. People used to try to become celebrities by being an actor or a writer or something like that, a sports star. Now they're an influencer. They're pushing information or personal life stories and recommending certain products for money. That's an obvious one. So, yeah, let's see here. Let me get this easy. Here he is 8 months ago. Here, let's take a listen here.
2: Hey, everyone. Geophysicist Stephon Burns here. We have just had another X-class flare from the sun, this time a 4.0 X-class flare, and this is the fourth X-class flare that we've had in a few days, all from this same sunspot group. So a 1.7, a 1.2, a 5.1 X-class flare, all three of those launching coronal mass ejections towards Earth. They hit us. That G4 to G5 minus Geomagnetic storm has wrapped up now. There are aurora sightings even down to Mexico and Spain.
0: Okay, you get the idea. And that's just one. That our 3I Atlas, comets, and planetary alignments causing the intense solar activity. This is back in the day when 3I Atlas, the comet, was being blamed for all kinds of things. So anything that happened in the universe, the solar system, was 3I Atlas involved. And that's what this particular video is obviously pushing. This is November 14th of last year. But he says he's done three videos.
1: Yeah, the other thing is you see him, everything he was saying there is picking bits and pieces of my work, which I was doing before he was born. Probably before his parents were born.
0: Wow. Frustrating. Really frustrating.
1: Yeah, but like you say, and this is what they do. They pick up, like I call them street people, a guy that was reading tarot cards or, you know, doing astrology for, helping people decide their fates. Or, like you say, having vibration balls to meditate by whatever.
0: Bowls, you rub them or you go round and round on the rim and they they hum.
1: Yeah.
0: Here's a question under his video. What happens if the 3I Atlas, they don't bother to say comet, hits Earth? What happens if 3I Atlas hits Earth? And this was covered by a lot of influencers.
1: Yeah.
0: This is a little rewind and flashback. If the interstellar comet 3I Atlas were to hit Earth, it would unleash a catastrophic global mass extinction event. Okay.
1: And there's no possibility
0: that 3I Atlas. This was
1: on the other side of the solar system.
0: This was exactly how many of these people made their livings, by talking about end of the world, Armageddon, 3I Atlas outcomes. So it was crazy back then. We tried to cover it. Yeah.
1: There was nobody that covered that and exposed the silliness and the intensity of it. We did.
0: We did. You especially, coming in with your credentials and everything. We showed it for what it was. Much ado about nothing, really. Just a comet that passed through. And how many comets have passed through this solar system in its history? Who knows?
1: If it weren't for Avi Loeb and other people like Burns, nobody would have even known about it. It would have been a complete non-issue.
0: True. Yeah.
1: Zero interest or coverage.
0: So if you go to, it's on Spotify, you go back to November, it says, Mr. Burns returns as we dive into 3I Atlas. The interstellar comet moving through our solar system that's capturing the world's attention? Is it just a comet or something more meaningful? And here he is up at the top of the page, the Stefan Burns interview with Matt Beal on his podcast. So this is how these people, they make it. It's a formula. They're launched. If he is launched, I can't prove it, but it shows all the earmarks of it. And then they begin to interview people like this to give them more credentials, more credibility, like he or she is worthy of an interview. They have that much clout and empathy with reality that they're going to be purveying it perfectly. I don't know. Look, it's all just, to me, it's showbiz. It's all it is.
1: Right. I was in my email to you. I wrote to you an email today, which I liked your joke. Said, am I going to be here tonight? If not, you have Stefan Burns to sit in my place. So I glad that
0: funny.
1: Was. I had a good chuckle out of that. So.
0: Oh, well.
1: Go ahead.
0: I was just going to say that he said he did three videos in that Google AI response, and I've just counted 10 on the first page here. So
1: yeah,
0: he was on this a couple times, seemingly a week, and lots of things were laid out.
1: Frequent.
0: Lots of potentials that were catastrophic to Earth, and how it was a controlled and intelligently guided machine that had to be unnatural. And all of these people jumped on the same bandwagon. They all did. I think a lot of them were ordered to or paid to or whatever. Anyway, there you go.
1: On the flip side of this, I'm looking at my email I wrote today to you. And I looked on Space Weather to see if there was what kind of misinformation they were trying to push. And that's an interesting thing, too, is that about, back in the 90s when the Internet was young and back through the early 2000s, there were some legitimate weather channels that got their information from satellites, put it together, and had raw data available. All of a sudden, the CIA came in, and there were only a few that were left after that. It was the AccuWeather and SpaceWeather.com.
0: And the Weather Channel.
1: The Weather Channel. And they took over weather information. And all of the local news media, weather channels, et cetera, get their information from a feed. And what they are weather readers. You don't have meteorologists anymore. You have weather readers. And I call them weather chicks. They get a cute girl on there so the guys will watch the news, get the ratings up. But anyway, on spaceweather.com, this is the flip side of the Stefan Burns story. The Space Weather at the very top, it says, we don't have any AI-generated content. And they say, unlike other places that have AI content, they have Tony Phillips. And I have known Tony Phillips for decades. When I used to go to American Geophysical Union meetings, there would be a room where all of the presenters would put brochures or information or what their research is on, what they were presenting on, and I would bring my own brochures and put them on the table. And when I wasn't there, Tony would come by and pick up the stuff off my table and throw it in the garbage. Way back then, they were trying to shadow ban me from. And if I was at an AGU meeting, they would hold private, closed-door press releases to the news media because they didn't want me in there because I would ask questions that were uncomfortable, let's just put it that way. But Tony Phillips has been blending and homogenizing and pasteurizing information for the public. He's one of the go-to guys for NASA. They have two public release regions. One is in JPL, one is in Goddard. And in 1991, They shut down NASA, and all these people had to sign non-disclosure, like gag orders, that's worked for NASA. And none of them could go up to the microphone. You'd never see, before that, you would see people actually be called up to a microphone to answer a question. But after that, it was Tony. Tony was the spokesperson for NASA and all things NASA. And he's still at it. I'm surprised he's still alive. He was pretty old back then. But these people don't die. They just fade away. But he's still around and actively writing 100% of what they put out on spaceweather.com. That's their claim. But right. That's the other flip side of this, is that they control what comes out of government-sponsored science, including weather.
0: Your entertainment-sponsored science. How's
1: right.
0: That?
1: Exactly. Yeah. Let's make it fun and happy science. And like today, they were talking about El Nino and how the El Nino is going to be the strongest ever on record, according to NOAA, the National Oceanic and Atmospheric Administration, according to their Thursday release forecast. And then they say, built on top of man-made global warming, which, of course, they promote every day, it's going to have, you know, it's going to be the end of the world. But the reason they're doing this is because their hurricane season so far is a flop. There hasn't been any.
0: Nothing. Well, yeah, we got time yet, but nothing so far. I wonder why. Are they not trying to stir anything up? Or is the Earth's weather, as Dane Wigginson likes to say, broken? Is it broken?
1: Mm-hmm.
0: He makes an interesting case for his view. I don't know where they are. I don't know why they haven't shown up yet. But no tropical depressions yet that I've seen. I agree.
1: There's a little thing spinning out in the middle of the Atlantic right now, but it ain't going anywhere. It's already too far north from what I could tell. And there it loses the connection with the ionospheric, equatorial ionospheric current sheets. But, so they're pumping up this. I always love when they say this. They go, there's a nearly 70% chance of building a super El Nino. Like, what does that even mean? You know,
0: it's by the way, it's already supposedly here. That's what I've read. It's not coming. It's here. So it's so difficult for people of goodwill and intellectual interest to make sense of it all. It's just too much. I don't blame them. It's hard. And with so many influencers out there and podcast hosts, it becomes almost impossible. You can't do it. It's very, very difficult to separate reality from noise. And it's mostly noise and substance-less style. There's no substance to it. It's the life

0: What can I say? There are influencers more than can be counted by the average person. It's a deluge of influencers. So self-styled, self-appointed, self-anointed, self-chosen celebrities everywhere, influencers, and you can get lost in it. I mean, I'm not surprised people spend 7.5 hours a day staring at the screen. I'm not. It's the quickest way to intellectual suicide I can imagine, but I get it. I understand. It's instant gratification. It's that short attention span, that 2 to 3 minutes, boom, boom, boom. What is it? TikTok and YouTube have what they call their shorts, and there's, I think, 30 seconds each.
1: A lot of them are less than that.
0: Some are a little longer. Yeah, but that's what the rank and file can tolerate. So they give them what they want, and they're, if they don't like it, they just click on to the next one. Click, click, click, click. Keep clicking until you find something you like. So, wow.
1: Now,
0: and they're just getting warmed up on it.
1: Yeah, people ask me, how do you tell the real ones from the imitations? And I said, look at their numbers, look at the number of subscribers, and look at how fast they, when they put something out, how fast it is seen. For example, with Burns, if you'd had, 50,000 subscribers, and all of a sudden you have 500,000 views in 3 hours. Okay, not real. Or if they have content, that's the glossy content too, because as well as I do, it takes a lot to put together glossy content. And some guy sitting in grandma's basement, does not have the ability. I'm sorry. I don't care how good you are at presenting. So you look at this glossiness and the content. Where's this content coming from? The pictures of the sun or Jupiter or the science pictures or whatever, and the graphics that go with it, things moving and flashing on the screen, that all takes a lot of it.
0: You need a producer to do it.
1: Yeah.
0: Now, I tell you that, having been a television news anchorman and news director for 12 years, I produced a lot of programs with visual content, and I produced this program, and those people they must work 25 hours a day, some of them, if we're supposed to believe they're actually creating all of that content. It's given to them in many cases. Yeah. It has to be. It's too much.
1: Yeah, you could not possibly do that every day.
0: And then
1: people with no background talking about everything under the sun. And then I call them information pirates. That's another term we used to use a lot.
0: Pirates?
1: Is information pirates.
0: Yes, absolutely. People steal from me all the time. They steal from you. Anything good gets appropriated and purloined instantly. It's gone.
1: Right, because there's really not a lot of real good original information out there.
0: No, there's only so much, and you can only twist it so many different ways.
1: Right, and so those are the ways you tell the fakes from the real ones.
0: Right,
1: and the real ones are not getting rich. The fake ones can get rich overnight. If you're getting rich too fast, that is a clear sign right there that you're not not real.
0: We've given Mr. Burns too much publicity, but if his numbers are correct, he's got a lot of people who think he's the cat's meow. So whatever.
1: Yeah, if those numbers are real.
0: Yeah, if the numbers are real,
1: right.
0: In 6 days, 750,000 views on the subject.
1: Well, that's the same as Fox News or something. I mean, some of the big outlets are running those numbers.
0: And where's the proof that there's a

0: comet putting out, what did you call it, an energy field twice the size of Jupiter or something like that? It's crazy.
1: Yeah.
0: Have you ever heard of anything like that?
1: And just outside, and I know what he's talking about. He's talking about a comet that's Tuttle 2, I think it's called. It came around, it had a bit of an alignment with Earth. It was out by the orbit of Mars, but what he's saying is just beyond Earth's orbit. Well, that's not true at all.
0: Right.
1: I mean, Mars' orbit is not just beyond Earth. And it was short-lived, and I actually did a short analysis of that comet. And, you know, and it's not doing what he's saying. It's just all, you know, basically made up information.
0: Got it. Well, what can you say? And again, our comments are just our observations and comments. Again, I'm not condemning or putting anybody down necessarily. I'm just pointing out what I see. And what I notice after being involved with the Internet since its beginning, and some of you will remember, you go way back. Oh, and let me just thank all of you out there for the kind emails you occasionally send in, and some of you donate. Thank you very much. It matters. We really are fighting against an evil on this planet that has never been seen in full view before. It's really bad out there, and it's going to get worse. I can tell you, everyone who appears on this program is sincere, is qualified, or they wouldn't come on. And we've got some wonderful people like Jim right now, and all our special regulars are extraordinary. And you're not going to ever be led astray here. Many others, yeah. But the idea, again, of theft is a very important one. Without theft, let's say there were no such thing as theft, there wouldn't be much online to watch at all.
1: That's true. That's what I was saying. The information pirates are because they don't have original content.
0: No,
1: they don't have. If it were up to them, they would have nothing. They'd be talking about, like I say, brushing your teeth every day. That'd be the extent of their content. So when you see this daily content, it's coming from someplace, but not from those people.
0: Or it's augmented, whatever. We're not saying that these people don't necessarily have an original thought, although that can be argued. But when you have somebody who may or may not be working for the man, you're going to see a deluge of at least somewhat interesting, if not real, information being pushed at you every time you open a video from them. It's going to have visuals. It's going to have pacing. It's going to have provocative statements. I mean, I wish we had the time to put together a book on 3i Atlas and some of the absurd, asinine statements that were made about that. And then nobody blinked. Like, they didn't know or they didn't care, whatever. And some of the numbers were huge, allegedly. And a lot of them went to AI Avi Loeb, not even the real Avi Loeb, the AI version of him, or the AI Michio Kaku's. And there were a bunch of those out there. So, it's crazy.
1: Well, one other aspect of this is handlers. And like you're talking about, like any of these people, the influencers, typically if they're connected to, like, say, street-level people, like I call them street people, if they're connected to the CIA, which is a big information, misinformation machine, it's done through handlers. So all of a sudden somebody walks in the door, oh, you're the greatest. Here, I'll help you out. And
0: if it's a female and you got a male influencer, or the other way around. Yeah, easy. Easy to co-opt somebody. Very easy.
1: Let me help you, and we'll quadruple
0: your numbers, whatever.
1: Right. And that's what's going on, is they're handlers. And they're there to manage these people And they never know it. They don't really know that it's a, they're part of a field of people that are out there, and they're making their money. And there's nothing easier to deal with somebody like that than ego and money. You know, Jeff, those are the things that can carry a lot of weight with people that have don't have anything else going on the planet.
0: It's 100%
1: ego,
0: right.
1: Ego and enough money to maybe rent a nicer place or, you know, move out of grandma's basement or whatever.
0: Sure.
1: And then all of a sudden, you know, that's, they got them.
0: Yep, they got them.
1: And they're pushing an agenda.
0: You have the McCanny water filter system. You have the products, and you want to make an offer for people to help them in these difficult times. And in these times, there's really a strange paradox going on. Our sponsors, like you, are offering people discounts on things when you really can't afford to do that. And there are going to be others. You're trying to help people get the things that can benefit their lives in times that they normally can't buy them. On the other hand, you have, and I know this is true without having any data, I don't need any evidence, many, many, many manufacturers are gouging the living daylights out of people. Why? Because they can. Why? Also, because others are raising the hell out of their prices. So why shouldn't we? I mean, I go into a grocery store, and I see, monkey do, all up and down the aisles. Well, this price left doubled in the last 6-8 months. This one's gone up 40%, 50%. And I know they're just following along because they can get away with it. And it's very, very concerning. So, all right, what do you have that you want to offer people, which is, again, a special offering, which is very nice?
1: Well, the course, what I have, the main products that I sell through the jmccwaterfilters.com, the webpage is, and I think it's linked from your page, Jeff. But there's the, first of all, the gravity replacement water filter elements are typically...
0: A Berkey style.
1: Right. Yeah, they're a replacement. They're not a Berkey filter. They're my own name brand filter. But they work a lot better. They're less expensive. They don't need add-on filters. And they hang down into the lower container, something that nobody else does, so that all the water goes through it all the time. But those filters, typically in a 4-pack, are $200. But right now, the 8-pack and the 12-pack are on sale, and you get a big discount, and we send you 10 if you buy 8, and we send you 14 if you buy 12. And there's another 15% off right now until Sunday the 17th, or the 16th,
0: right.
1: I'm sorry,
0: right.
1: Till
0: yeah.
1: midnight. And so it's a great deal. And so the other thing is the MR5 whole house water filter, along with the UV sterilizer. It's what we call the best deal. Typically, $10.80 for the package, that includes shipping, right now for $6.99. And so that's a huge discount. That's going to go off. These are the summertime prices, because typically summertime, everybody's off camping or doing something, and so sales are slower. So in the summertime, I to drop the prices to, you know, keep the cash flow going. But that sale is going to end Sunday the 16th, so jump in now. The webpage, once again, jmccwaterfilters.com. And go there. The gravity filters are called the 7-inch HI. And buy a 4-pack, but go for the 8-pack or the 12-pack. And like I say, we send you 10 if you buy 8. We send you 14 if you buy 12. And another 15% discount. So that's a huge sale. And then almost 50% off on the MR5 best deal. So... go there, and like I say, till Sunday, August 16th is Sunday, and then the prices are going to go back up to normal. They're going to just about double from those getting back into the fall, people coming back from vacation, and
0: right.
1: they start looking at things like getting water filters, so that the volume goes up again. So anyway, jmccwaterfilters.com. Go there and check it out.
0: Right. Well, thank you for everything. And I think what we did this hour was hopefully helpful for people to understand what the world of media influencers on the Internet is really all about in many cases. Not all. There are some sincere, hardworking people out there, but it's very difficult to find them. It's too easy. Too easy to get help from AI, to get help from advisors, and so forth. So there you go. Anyhow, make of it what you will. And thank you, Jim. We'll talk to you in a couple of weeks or so. Take care. Be safe.
1: Okay. Thanks, Jim.
0: All right. You bet. Good night. All right. Professor James McCanny. And there we go. Back soon, as in tomorrow in 21 hours, as we wrap up another week. All right? Hang on. Get some sleep. We'll talk tomorrow.
2: 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The Trends Journal leaves that so far behind, and I'm not exaggerating. 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Keep it around. 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
1: Well, hear it. You've been bringing you the news. The story to that read king, but in the battle for survival of Western civilization, it's going to be reality, not illusion or delusion, that'll determine what the future will bring. And I need to remind you the views expressed here are not necessarily those of the owners, management, staff, sponsors, or supporters of the station you're listening to. They happen to be my views, and well, for the next hour, they're going to be the views.

0: If you read the journal Fluoride, you can get the abstracts up there on the internet, and we actually have a lot of these in our syllabus on called the Hidden Agenda. But of course, you'll find out that what fluoride does, it it affects fertility, it lowers the intelligence, it can actually be carcinogenic, especially in boys, as far as osteogenic sarcoma, age 7-8 years of age. Certainly it produces osteoporosis, softening of the bones, and elderly people fall and break their hips and die. Of course, it disrupts thyroid function because the fluoride competes with iodine for the in the thyroid, and it certainly increases incidence of Down disease, lower sperm count. I mean, a myriad of certainly girls go through a menopause much, much earlier when they're in areas with fluoridated water. And if you want to verify generally what I'm saying, well, you can go to the website put up by the scientists for the Environmental Protection Agency. Now, they can't get their information out. The media won't put this out. They've said this to all the major communications. So they have a union, and because they have a union, they can put information out through the union. And you can go to their website, NTEU280.org. NTEU280.org. That is the website of the scientists who work for the Environmental Protection Agency, desperately trying to tell the American people what is going on in the world and the dangers of fluoride. And you'll not hear a word of this in the controlled media. The American Medical Association supports water fluoridation. The American Dental Association supports water fluoridation. How could they all be wrong? Well, they are wrong. That's just the tragic situation, and all across America, children are being poisoned today, and adults are being poisoned with water fluoridation. Dr. Sauer Heber, how did you become interested in the subject of water fluoridation?
1: Well, I've been a medical research scientist for many decades, and last 20 years a college educator. But I mainly researched diabetes and insulin action for a lot of years. But I had expertise in toxicology with related studies all those years. And actually, when I got heavily involved in being against fluoride actively instead of just mentally, was after the Hooper Bay disaster up in Hooper Bay, Alaska. That was our worst water fluoridation tragedy in the country.
0: I've never even heard about it. Could you tell us a little bit about it?
1: Okay, well, you know, overfeeds like that don't usually cause such a thing like that anymore, but what really happened is that the 1 part per million fluoridated water, they were using sodium fluoride there in that little village on the end of the Yukon River, but it's really soft water with no protective calcium. Calcium is an antidote to fluoride poisoning, and so what happened is it's, of course, fluorides are very corrosive, and it kind of destroyed a pump that caused an overfeed in the city, and 300 people were poisoned. One person was killed, but that was back in 94. Now they have electronic injectors now to avoid that problem. But I got involved doing some chemical solubility calculations to answer a question that was posed in the New England Journal of Medicine article at the end of it. And that's where I got heavily involved at the beginning, but of course now it's for different purposes because we don't usually have those kind of overfeeds.
0: Hold that thought. We'll be back here in just a moment.
1: Okay.
0: Dr. Richard Sauer Heber. Well, it's very interesting. I've been studying this for a long time because I've never even heard of this episode up there in Alaska, but they seem to very effectively black out stories, anything that is unfavorable to water fluoridation. So basically, of course, what's wrong with water fluoridation? What's wrong with helping, preserve the dental caries and children from certainly poor families who are not getting proper dental care? I mean, shouldn't we do everything we can to prevent cavities in children?
1: As long as it actually helps the cavities, yes, without hurting people. But unfortunately, fluoride is the exact opposite of that, artificial fluoride. See, you've got to remember that unnatural synthetic flucilic acid, which is collected from pollution scrubbers of the phosphate fertilizer industry, their plants, this is what is now electronically infused into 65% of all U.S. public water supplies, and of course at great expense. But this is a toxic hazardous waste, according to EPA's own labeling, until they repackage it and relabel it. And then they ship it by truck and rail car, and then it's sold to water districts labeled as fluoride. for the injections.
0: But is there any proof that it's safe?
1: They'll argue that there is, but there actually isn't. See, this all started really in the 1940s based on natural calcium fluoride in some waters in Texas where kids were observed to have these whitish teeth. But what we now know is that was due to the hard water, the calcium that was in the water. Calcium builds strong teeth and bones, not fluoride. But there was some fluoride levels that were, you know, about one part per million in that water, coincident, because natural calcium fluoride does exist, and in a state region like that, some of it can get into the water naturally, but calcium is the antidote to fluoride poisoning, and so it's a different situation than what they're doing now with artificial fluoride. It's just a strange situation that we're, a predicament that we're in, because people blame the effects on the teeth to the fluoride, but it was really the calcium.
0: I never heard that. I knew people who actually came from that area, and they told me, you know, they'd never had any serious cavities, and I'd never heard before that it was the calcium in the water along with the fluoride that gave the protection, not the fluoride itself.
1: Yeah, the fluoride alone without calcium is a toxic calcium chelator. That's what its job is, and in any living system should not have any artificial fluoride because it sticks to calcium, and you need calcium for almost every bodily function ever discovered.
0: Now, is that the reason why women get osteoporosis when they drink fluoridated water?
1: Well, that's the data supporting that is very strong, yes.
0: All right, fine. Well, we're going to be back here in just a moment. Our guest, of course, is Dr. Richard Sauerheber, and we're going to be talking about water fluoridation and perhaps what we can do to actually protect ourselves if we're unfortunate enough to live in an area where there is fluoridated water. And we'll be back in just a moment here. Well, this is Dr. Stan, I guess Dr. Richard Sauerheber, and we're basically talking about water fluoridation. But of course, as Dr. Sauerheber points out, they're not really putting fluoride in the water, not straight fluoride. 65%, I hope I have that figure correct, but 65% of the communities in our country now are fluoridated with something called hydrofluo salicylic acid. Basically, it's a toxic substance. It's so toxic it can't be put in a river. It has to be put in a special toxic area. But, of course, once they decide they're going to put it into our drinking water, it's no longer a toxic substance. And they have a difficult time getting rid of it. The solution is dilution. They're going to put it in our water. But what is the effect of putting this hydrofluo salicylic acid into the water supply? What does it do to people? What does it do to the water system? What is the impact upon our society?
1: You know, there are still no controlled human clinical trials ever done on the agent, even though it's the most widely abused chemical agent used as a drug in the country, where so many millions of people are mass medicated with this stuff. But artificial fluorides, you know, they're ingested more. After you ingest them, they readily incorporate into the blood. And the irony of it is the CDC, who promotes fluoride for your teeth, and the American Dental Association, that still promotes this practice, they admit that fluoride from the blood is ineffective in helping the teeth. It doesn't help. The only thing it does from the blood is either, you know, it causes various forms of tooth fluorosis, depending on what the exposure was and how hard the water was in kids that are having their teeth develop. Normal teeth enamel, it's not supposed to have any fluoride in it, because the hydroxyapatite in teeth enamel is a really perfectly ordered crystalline natural structure that's extremely hard, as long as there's no fluoride in it. And so fluoride in the enamel is an abnormality. It's not something that you should actually go try to seek. It's something that you should avoid.
0: And I think it's very important at this point that both the Centers for Disease Control and I don't know whether it's the American Dental Association, the American Pediatric Association, says that the fluoride is absolutely no good if you ingest it. It acts locally on the teeth, and that's why it supposedly prevents dental caries. But if you look at the large series, I mean, the amount of decrease in dental caries is infinitesimal in areas of Europe where, of course, they don't fluoridate the drinking water. Why the dental health is equally good, or perhaps even better, but equally good, children's dental health is equally good to that here in the United States when we do fluoridate. So what is the real rationale for fluoridating if we know, and I'm sure that the people in the CDC and the ADA and the American Academy of Pediatrics know this is not necessarily in any way going to cut down on dental caries in children? What's the rationale for putting it in there?
1: I think it's just it's almost like a tradition. It's something that mentally they can't escape. They assume from the beginning that it must have some positive benefit, so they keep promoting it. But the irony of that too is that if you actually do the measurements of the fluoride level in the saliva in a person living in a 1 part per million fluoride city, well, it's almost not there. It's 0.02 parts per million. So the argument that it works topically has nothing to do with water fluoride. It's not there.

0: long time use, it eventually finds its way to, you know, over years accumulating in the bone underlying it, and some of it goes into the blood. The National Research Council reported that half the fluoride in your blood comes from toothpaste in a fluoridated city, the other half comes from the drinking water. And so, you know, but the point is that nothing is really from the water helping your teeth. Because if it acts topically, sure, toothpaste is 1,000 times the level in the water, it can do something, but there's better things anyway for that, like hydrogen peroxide kills bacteria better than fluoride ever could.
1: Well, I think it's important that people understand that dental caries comes from bacteria. And
0: exactly.
1: When you used a fluoridated toothpaste, why the fluoride is a poison, and the poison kills the bacteria. That's why it works, it cuts down on cavities, but they're never going to tell the American people that they're using a poison to kill the bacteria in your mouth, and that's how they're cutting down the cavities. Well, of course, a lot of people use the fluoridated toothpaste, but they don't understand that we get fluoride from so many sources, and they're using it to fumigating crops, and they're using it for fumigating various substances, and we have all sorts of fluoride. We're getting pathological levels of fluoride, and then adding insult to injury to put it into the water. And suddenly you get it in the drinking water, you get it when you shower, because it goes through your skin. What can be done, and I know you've done a lot of work on this, how could people get the fluoride out of their water? If you're unfortunate to live in an area where they have fluoridated drinking water, what can people do to protect themselves and their families?
0: Well, fluoride, once it's injected into the city water, it cannot be removed by simple filtration because it's just too tiny. It's tinier than the water molecule. And so there are very expensive reverse osmosis units with super tiny pore sizes, but they can get the fluoride separated from the water only because they put it under massive 200 pounds per square inch pressure, which and because the water is an oblong, like a little hot dog shape, what's happening is it squeezes the water molecule sideways through the pore, and then the fluoride is finally retained. But you can't get those instruments retail normally. Down here we have these water machines out in front of grocery stores that have spent a lot of money on those, and they have those instruments inside. I've checked them with my own fluoride electrode. The water going in is one part per million, and water coming out is unmeasurable. So they really do work, but as far as in your home, what we found is the best thing is to use bone char. That's only the bone char from Scotland is the stuff that actually works. They've been using it there. They know how to

0: works in our experience efficiently and lasts for about a year. It's very affordable. But, you know, most of these, even the state-certified reverse osmosis units, everybody thinks it takes out all the fluoride. Well, it doesn't. There are some exceptions depending on the brand, but most of the retail units just lower the fluoride a little bit by accident because it filters out a lot of the calcium, and fluoride tends to hang out where the calcium is, and it comes out by accident. You can't really get it eliminated with retail RO units.
1: Well, now, you had looked into the Berkey filters, which we do handle, and they have the special fluoride filters. What did you find out about the Berkey, Black Berkey, with the fluoride filters? How effective are they in removing fluoride?
0: Well, it reminds me kind of like a unit I tested from Michigan. That company, I spent a lot of money on that filter. It only works in some regions of the country. And the real issue I have with that, it traps it with aluminum. And I'm concerned about, you know, slight bleeding of aluminum. I know they have another after filter that's supposed to stop that, but the bone char is what I prefer because, you know, California already has problems with Alzheimer's. I just don't trust trapping it with aluminum as a chemist and being able to keep it all at zero. Well, I mean, aluminum, when you drink it in our drinking water, they actually add aluminum to our drinking water as well.
1: That I'm very, very worried about is that they're actually adding aluminum to the drinking water.
0: Yeah, that's a cheap way to clarify the mud out of river water and things like that, but it leaves a residual trace aluminum level about 0.05 parts per million. And in a fluoridated city, that's, of course, a no-no, because aluminum fluoride complexes form in the stomach in acidic conditions, and those are assimilated better. And if you have Alzheimer's and those abnormal proteins in Alzheimer's, well, the aluminum collects in there and just accelerates the symptoms of that. California is one of the worst states in the country for Alzheimer's incidence already. So, and San Diego is one of the worst, too, and they're about ready to fluoridate San Diego next month.
1: And, of course, the thing is that the scientists know this, and of course, I think that people who are doing this know it, but they seem to be intent upon doing things that are harmful to people. Certainly, aluminum is extremely toxic. Now, we mentioned the Berkey of water filters. Don't the Berkey water filters keep, I mean, I know a little of the aluminum is going to get through, but is it a great deal? Is it enough to worry about? Is it just a trace that's getting through?
0: Well, the reason I prefer the bone char, and that's available like at this company PromoLife in Arkansas, is, and I think that Berkey, I'm going to write to Berkey and inquire about, you know,

0: And it's only going to get worse, I'm afraid. And I think our state's well on the way to bankruptcy. But that's not our subject tonight. Our subject, basically, are the toxic effects, certainly, of water fluoridation. Now, what about, Chris, if people have a fluoridated water? Do they absorb it when they take a shower?
1: Not as significantly. The main source is, you know, half the blood fluoride comes from toothpaste, the other half pretty much from the drinking water. If the level in the water was higher, there would be a more significant uptake in the shower. Of course, you could, you know, soak in a bath, you know, all day and all night and all day. That would be a problem. But the amount that comes from the drinking water and the toothpaste is greater, because the fluoride just goes into your gums and down into the blood from the toothpaste or from drinking it.
0: All right, you hang on, and we'll be back here in just a moment, here at Radio Liberty.

0: Well, this is Dr. Stan here at Radio Liberty, and our guest is Dr. Richard Sauerheber, and we're talking about the dangers of water fluoridation. And certainly, Dr. Sauerheber is concerned not only about the fluoride in the water, but the fact that they're adding aluminum to our water, our drinking water, to clarify it. But when they do that, of course, we're ingesting increasing amounts of aluminum, which is also very toxic. In fact, aluminum is certainly begins to almost rival mercury as a degree of its toxicity, but we get very little mercury outside of our vaccines, and of course in the mercury in the dental fillings. But now they're putting aluminum in the drinking water. They've been doing it for many years, and then we wonder why we're seeing such an explosion of Alzheimer's disease, and certainly of dementia and early Parkinson's disease. And is there certainly, there doesn't seem to be any question, at least not in my mind, from what I've been able to read, that you can definitely tie the relationship between mercury and aluminum to these degenerative diseases of the brain. Is there any question in that from your point of view?
1: The Alzheimer's Association takes a neutral view because they used to think that aluminum was possibly a prime cause of Alzheimer's, but now they've modified their position. But in animal studies, aluminum fluoride in particular, at doses that are found in our public water. You give it to animals for a year or so, and they do develop these definite, observable, microscopic alterations in brain tissue structure. And what happens is they have neurobiologic problems, kind of like that mimic Alzheimer's. So I think the reason you don't see more of it in humans, I was expecting to see more after all that animal data came out, is because we have a relatively large brain. But I mean, the point is the aluminum is taken up when you have fluoridated water mixed with the aluminum because of those complexes. But it's still a slow rate, but what is this all for? I mean, it just doesn't work, as we pointed out.
0: Well, but you have to ask yourself why the Alzheimer's disease, why the Alzheimer's Association would be taking a neutral position. You would think that with the scientific studies, that's as they are. Certainly, it doesn't matter the size of our brain. We would ingest a lot more aluminum than the animal would, and I would think that they would be concerned and want to do everything they can to protect the public.
1: I think they are, but for some reason they don't focus as much anymore on aluminum because I think they admit that they don't know what causes Alzheimer's, but they're not sure that aluminum itself does. But part of the problem is if you're not in a fluoridated city and you drink aluminum-treated water, well, most of your life you won't accumulate necessarily much aluminum because it isn't that assimilated that well. But in a fluoridated city, that's what makes the difference, because the aluminum fluoride complexes have no charge.
0: What about the effect of mercury in the fillings, mercury in the vaccines that we're giving to the elderly? We're telling them, oh, you have to have this influenza vaccine, when the live studies don't seem to show that it does much of any good. So we're giving, certainly, our elderly, even though there may be very small amounts of mercury, it's cumulative, at least in many people. Do you think that this plays a part in the rising level of Alzheimer's disease, senile dementia, Parkinson's disease?
1: It's hard to say. It's hard to say. But I did want to bring up another point about the fluoride that is the most definitive data that we have.
0: All right, fine. You go right ahead.
1: Okay. Well, in fluoridated cities, after long-term, continuous, lifetime water consumption plus toothpaste use and everything, well, bone fluoride, the fluoride accumulates in your bone, and it reaches levels that are simply massive by the time you're in your elderly age. And the ion has been reported in places like in Tennessee, where the water has got 4 parts per million fluoride. Some of these bone levels have reached 12,000 parts per million.
0: Hold that thought, please. We'll be back in just a moment here. Well, this is Dr. Stan, I guess it's Dr. Richard Sauerheber, and he's pointing out that if you certainly drink fluoridated water, use fluoridated toothpaste, why, of course, the fluoride is cumulative. It gets into your bones, and certainly after many, many years and you're using fluoridated toothpaste, why you find massive levels of fluoride in the bone. It goes into the bone. Of course, it softens the bone. As it does that, it is a poisonous substance, and it destroys the strength of the bone. And what were you just saying? You were talking about this area in Tennessee where they had fairly high levels of fluoride in the water?
1: Yes, and some people have been reported to have up to 12,000 parts per million in the bone. This is a dose that causes such bone pain that you're actually immobile. You can't walk. Now, lower levels than that, say at about in a city that's 2 parts per million lifetime, you can get these pain in your bone and joints that are like arthritis. Some people think that a lot of arthritis is just fluoride accumulation. And the bizarre thing is, as a biochemist, I can tell you that this is totally abnormal. There's nothing physiologic about fluoride in any living cell. And the irony is that some of these people who promote fluoride, they have it in their brain so entrenched that fluoride must be good that they've actually made statements that would shock you, that the fluoride that accumulates in the bone, well, it actually makes your bones better. It makes them stronger.
0: And everybody knows that if you have fluorosis, in other words, this is fluoride intoxication, and you can see it in the bones begin to look sort of chalky on X-ray, but they're soft and they bend, and this is well known. A lot of these people would get spinal stenosis because there'd be so much overgrowth and thickness of the bone, but it wasn't a stronger bone, it was just thickened bone, and of course then it would actually press on the nerves, create all sorts of symptoms. So there are all sorts of complications that come with a fluoride intoxication. So it doesn't really make sense that we're that giving it to everybody, even if you were to concede, which is not true, that it helps children. Why would we want to give it to people all throughout their lives? That doesn't make sense, especially when even the CDC and the American Academy of Pediatrics will acknowledge that it doesn't do any good to ingest it. It just doesn't make sense.
1: Yeah, and the disturbing thing is that the fluoride, once it's in your bone, after you swallow it and it's in there, it will not come out. It's permanent. And as a biochemist, that's the point I wanted to make. This is abnormal. It's not normal. It's not physiologic. It's pathologic. Because if you look at a dose response curve, what happens is it's linear. The higher the fluoride dose in the water, well, there's more bone uptake in there, but it's not a mineral nutrient that always gives a curvilinear dose response curve that's saturable and reversible. No, it's linear. It's not saturable. And it's permanent. You can't reverse it. The NRC reported studies where they took people with fluoride levels in their bone, they transferred them to freshwater cities. 25 years later, the fluoride's all still in there. Once you've got it in there, it won't come out. You know, calcium fluoride on your teeth from toothpaste, as soon as you eat an orange, well, that all dissolves and goes away. But this is different. This is in the body where the pH is alkaline, and that fluoride that's in your bone is a permanent part of you the rest of your life. And what we're finding now in the average situation, where for most people living in, say, a regulated 1 part per million fluoride water city, where there's no overfeeds and everything is carefully electronically injected so nobody gets overpoisoned, 1 part per million after 2 years, that causes your bone level of fluoride to be 2,000 parts per million, 2 years flat. Now,
0: but what is that doing to your brain? What's that doing to your thyroid?
1: Well,
0: what's that doing to your other organs?
1: Well, studies by Dr. Luke in England proved that the pineal gland, which also has calcium-rich structures in it, absorbs massive amounts of fluoride as well at the same time. So the whole time you're getting these observed little kids that have been exposed to fluoride when their enamel are growing, you see they have tooth fluorosis, and the dentists say that's just a cosmetic thing, don't worry about it. Well, you can't have that without having all the fluoride incorporate into those structures, mainly the bone. Most, 95% of all the fluoride you're stuck with is in your bones.
0: And of course, in the original studies that were done back in Newburgh, I think it was, the initial study, they found that in the girls, young girls who were in the fluoridated city, they started their menstrual period, I think, 9 months before those in the other regions. They knew that it had a physiological effect, certainly on the body.
1: That's right. The Newburgh data. Thanks for reminding me. I mean, that was 1 part per million fluoride, and that was the first experimental test city, the rigorous one after Grand Rapids. And what they found after 10 years of looking at those kids, they on X-ray they could see the cortical defects in their growing bones because they were exposed to the fluoride when they were growing.
0: Well, my telephone number is 1-888-24-LIBERTY. 1-888-24-LIBERTY or 464-8295. If you have a question for Dr. Sauer Heber, because he's certainly an expert on this field. He's a biochemist and has looked into this extensively. And if you have any questions on water fluoridation or certainly what can be done, give us a call. Our number is 1-888-24-LIBERTY. 1-888-24-LIBERTY or 464-8295. But we know, for instance, in the studies comparing fluoridated and non-fluoridated areas, that in the fluoridated areas, the male sperm count falls. I wonder why that's happening.

0: Dr. Stan, our guest is Dr. Sarah Heber, and we're simply talking about the toxicity of fluoride as it's put into the drinking water. Are there any other physiological effects that, what are the specific physiological effects that you as a biochemist are aware of produced? We've already mentioned the fluoride going into the bone gets softened, and we know that there's an increased incidence of osteoporosis and hip fractures in elderly women and postmenopausal women in areas where we're talking, I think, twice as many women get hip fractures as they do in non-fluoridated areas, and that by itself should be enough of a problem, especially when all we're trying to do is cut down on cavities in children, and it really doesn't do that if you compare fluoridated and non-fluoridated areas. So, I mean, it's just almost insane that they're doing what they do. But what are some of the other problems that come with as we poison people with the effects of the fluoride? And what about the hydrofluosilicic acid? Are there other things in that product that would be harmful?
1: Well, you sure ask a good question. Well, let's take the ideal case. The ideal, and if you were a water promoter fluoridator, and you wanted to regulate somebody's water at 1 parts per million fluoride, you had no accidents. Well, besides the bone stuff, in India, the great studies were done. Dr. Sushila in India studied water fluoride drugs for a long, long time. And one of the most sensitive things is the ability to assimilate iron through the small intestine. And only drinking 1 ppm fluoridated water for chronic time periods causes a slight anemia. Now, the other thing I forgot to mention about the bone is when the fluoride incorporates into the bone, the main function of your bones is not to hold you up as you walk down the road. I mean, that's really cool. But the real reason we have bones with the capacity that they have with the massive amounts of calcium in there is so if you don't have any calcium in your diet at all, well, your bones are there to dissolve. We have parathyroid hormones to dissolve the bone on purpose, so that your blood calcium doesn't fall below a required minimum, so your heart can function normally. And so when fluoride gets in there as an insult, the bone...
0: Hold that thought. We'll be back here in just a moment. Well, this is Dr. Stan, I guess Dr. Richard Sauer Heber, and we're talking about the function of the calcium in the bone is. The calcium in the bone is there so that even if we didn't have calcium in the diet, why, of course, the parathyroid hormone... pull the calcium out of our bone. And if you don't have a normal calcium levels in your body, why, of course, your heart doesn't function, your muscles don't function, your whole metabolism is upset. So you're supposed to have calcium in your bone, so it's a reservoir of calcium to maintain your physiology and your function, metabolic function of your body. But when you begin putting fluoride in there, does that trap the calcium, or does it replace the calcium?
1: Well, what happens is it's not ever high enough to reach where it would precipitate the calcium, which it'll do in a test tube. I mean, that would kill you. That's what happened to Hooray. In fluoridated water, it's much lower than that. Your blood level is about 0.2 parts per million, so it won't kill you acutely. Of course, we have millions of people drinking this stuff for years and years and years. But what is unbeknownst to these people is the fluoride that's incorporating into the bone. The bone is saving you from having too much fluoride in your blood. What happens is the bone cells recognize that, and they divide and make more bones, so to make sure that you're going to have the body functions that are essentially normal. So you wander around thinking everything's normal, but you've been perturbed. It's amazing how wonderful the body is to be able to fight how much we abuse it.
0: It really is. And of course, as an orthopedic surgeon, why we'd see these pictures of people with fluorosis and their bones are chalky white. They're not look normal at all. They're chalky white, and that's because of this overproduction of bone, but it's not strong bone, it's weak bone, because, of course, they're in the hydroxyapatite, why, of course, you have fluoride replacing the calcium. Well, certainly, we do have a caller. Robert's calling from Spokane. We'll ask him to hang on for a minute. Before we go on, Doctor, would you like to get out your website so people know how they get your material?
1: Well, I don't have a website myself. I have an email. I'll answer any questions if you want.
0: All right, fine. How can people reach you by email?
1: It's fightfluoride@hotmail.com.
0: Fightfluoride@hotmail.com. 24 Liberty or 464-8295. Now, I should mention, for those who are regular listeners to our program, that the reason we got in touch with Dr. Sauer Heber was our good friend Dr. David Kennedy had recommended him and said, look, I'm not the expert on getting the fluoride out of water. You get hold of Dr. Sauer Heber and he'll get you squared away. So that's you come with the highest of recommendations, because Dr. Kennedy is one of our favorite guests, and I'm sure he's the guest of many of our regular listeners. So let's go to Robert, who's calling from Spokane, Washington. Robert, do they fluoridate the water up there?
2: Not to my knowledge, they don't in this area where I'm at.
0: All right, fine. Do you have a question for our guest?
2: Yes, I do. First of all, thank you for your program. I appreciate it very much. And my question is with regard to the possibilities of transferring the fluoride content of meat and or vegetables that have been washed in fluoridated water or irrigated with it, or what kind of a connection there might be in that regard, please.
3: Well, all the studies that I've done, I can't, you know, check all kinds of foods and crops, but most vegetables don't take up much fluoride. They're just designed naturally, even though fluoride is so tiny. I don't understand the root structure that well, but most vegetables don't take it up from the soil. Some do, like some certain tea plants have an affinity for it, but most vegetables don't. And when you, like if you're at the grocery store and it's washed at the store, say, if the city was fluoridated, I just take it home and take the water out of my bone char filter that I have in my kitchen sink and rinse it all off. It's just a surface contaminant, because fluoride is totally water soluble. You can wash it back off.
0: And you know, I always like to say that, you know, the vegetables are really a lot smarter than people. They will not take this. I mean, they know it's toxic. I mean, so they other than tea, tea is the only one thing that I know that will absorb the fluoride. They will not, but of course, we put it in our drinking water because, of course, we want to protect children. That's why we give it to people who are 50, 60, 70, 80 years old. But it doesn't do any good if it's ingested. It only acts locally. So why are we giving it to 50, 60, or 70-year-old people? Anything else, Robert?
2: Yeah, quick follow-up on that with regard to the vegetables. Would if in the event a person lives in an area where they are using fluoridated water and the vegetables were exposed to the fluoridated water in their growth process or washing process somewhere along the line, it appears to me that some of that would be transferred then if you eat the vegetables. And then secondly...
0: Robert, the vegetables are too smart. They won't absorb the fluoride from the soil.
3: Yeah, you can do it artificially. Like if you cut a celery stalk off and then put it in fluoridated water and soaked it in there, some will go in there.
0: Oh, sure,
3: and that would be a problem. But, you know, normally, hopefully, people don't do that.
0: Okay.
2: So the answer is minimal, in other words.
0: Right.
3: Yeah, I'd worry mainly about drinking the water in the city. You know, that's the main thing is to stop using, in my view, fluoridated toothpaste. That takes out half your blood fluoride right there and cut out on drinking
2: water.
3: Great.
2: All right. Well, the other issue is with regard to meat, if there's anything transferred through meat.
3: Well,
2: animals that, you know, ingest the fluoridated water during their growth cycle.
3: Yeah. Well, again, most of that, 95% of the fluoride in an animal as well would be in the bone. And so as long as you don't eat bone,
0: You know, I think one of the most interesting things is that breast milk, mother's milk, it doesn't have any fluoride in it. It's so minuscule. So basically, of course, God designed women to

0: threatened to sue the city, you know, terrible consequences if you don't go ahead. Because basically, somebody came up with $1 million or $1.5 million to fund this initially. Now, of course, once you get started with the fluoridation, why you go through that $1.5 million very soon, and then the city's going to be stuck with this expensive procedure. But city, Dr. Sauerheber, what should the people over in Watsonville do to try to protect themselves from the water fluoridation? Is there anything they can do?
1: Well, like we do here, because we're fluoridated. The greater L.A. Arid Basin fluoridated 3 years ago is when they started, and so everybody has to deal with it here. You know, I was born in San Diego, and I'm fighting to try to keep the San Diego water supply from having the same thing happen to it. They're scheduled to begin next month. I thought San Diego was going to be the first city in America to fluoridate their people, even though the people voted against it. But apparently Watsonville might beat San Diego with that record.
0: But basically, then you used the bone char. How do you actually put that in? How do you put that in so that you can get the fluoride out of the water, drinking water?
1: Well, what this is bone char, and in my experience, I've tested all kinds of different kinds. The only kind that works is the stuff from Scotland, and because they've been doing it for 80 years, and they do it for the sugar industry. Every time you eat a cookie that has white sugar in it, well, it was run through their animal bone char, and it's the only thing the sugar industry will ever use to make brown sugar turn into white. It's filtered through this bone char. The bones come from cattle in India. You know, where they religiously let their

0: how do you get them in? Do you actually have to cut across the water line?
1: It comes with the plumbing and everything. Just like with the line that goes to your cold water line, you can just plumb it right in.
0: Okay, fine. That's promo life.
1: There's different ways to set it up. You can have your own separate spout just for that. I like it in my own in the cold water line.
0: All right.
2: So this would be a whole house system then?
1: Well, the whole house is a different deal. That's
2: okay.
1: A much more. I gave up on doing the whole house. It was just so much work and so expensive. But because you don't get that much through a quick shower and stuff, I didn't worry about that as much as the drinking water.
0: All right, so you get your drinking water in the kitchen, so basically you plumb the kitchen sink, is that right?
1: Yeah, and now you can do whole house, if you have money to burn, you can do whole house through Promo Life. They have whole house bone char filters. They're just a bunch of the oversized ones in series that would normally go into the sink, and you put that out in your garage and it'll do your whole house, and they say it lasts for a year. So far they've been pretty reliable with their data.
2: My concern is that I do like to take long baths, and my understanding is that's almost as bad as drinking it.
1: Well, I suppose if it was, hot water and you're soaking there for hours and hours, you could argue that could be a significant uptake then. Because in the old days, people thought it might help the people with hyperthyroid to soak them into 10 parts per million of water baths.
2: Hmm.
1: But, of course, the toxic effects cause that to be halted.
2: Yes.
1: But, so some can go in.
2: So I should be far more concerned about the actual drinking it than the soaking in it.
1: Yeah, that's the main thing.
2: Okay.
1: And again, the toothpaste, is the other half of the stuff that goes in the blood.
2: I don't use it.
0: So. Well, basically, what would you suggest instead of a fluoridated toothpaste?
1: Oh, well, I encourage Colgate and all those companies just to make toothpaste without the fluoride. Just leave the fluoride out and it would be fine. It cleans your teeth just as well. It's really just a cleaning agent. And if you're worried about bacteria, you can always rinse your mouth with peroxide, 50 cents a bottle. Does better than the fluoride ever could.
0: In other words, basically just do a mouthwash with hydrogen peroxide?
1: Absolutely. I've had cavities start, I feel them in there, and I rinse it with that, and it kills all the bacteria, and it's fine.
0: All right, fine. And do you actually use this every day or every other day or what?
1: Well, not every day, but when I remember,
0: Okay. It's like dental flossing,
1: But the other thing is I remember my uncle. He was a survivor of the Battle of the Bulge over in Germany. He was the greatest, kindest man you'd ever know. He holds the family record. He lived to be 85 and never had one cavity his whole life. And he lived on the farm. He doesn't even know what fluoride is. He brushes teeth with baking soda every day from army years onward. It was just a habit that he had, and that's a fine way to keep your teeth clean, because it provides that alkalinity. It's fine to do that. That's very cheap. But some people don't like the taste and the abrasiveness and all that. It doesn't hurt your teeth, but there's other options, and there's all kinds of companies. Like we have companies down here that that have natural grocery stores and stuff. They always have brands of non-fluoridated natural toothpaste. You can't even tell the difference in taste from the regular kinds. But remember, the dean of Tulane University Dental School back in the old days in the 60s, he prevented New Orleans from first getting fluoridated water because he knew too much. He knew that artificial fluoride, get into your gums, and they eventually, after long years of use, cause gum disease, gum distortions, pyorrhea, stuff like that, and periodontal disease. The fluoride doesn't just disappear. When you put it in there, it just finds its resting place in bone, and it stays there the rest of your life, and that's it.
0: Okay,
1: you can get away with it for a long time, but you got to stop when you learn the truth about it.
0: Anything else, Daniel?
2: I guess my only other question would be, should I be concerned about, if I were to drink this water for, 2 or 3 months before I had a chance to do a filter system?
1: Remember, you gotta stay alive, huh? If you're out in the desert, I always tell people, if you have a bottle of fluoridated water and you're going to die, drink the fluoridated water. You've got to stay alive and hydrated.
2: Yeah.
1: So you just don't go looking for it and then try to get yourself fixed up. Yeah.
2: Yeah. But I mean, if it was like, say, a year, would that be potentially a problem?
1: Well, debatable. Because if you've gone 2 years on average, you're going to have that couple thousand parts per million fluoride if you don't have any in you already.
2: Yeah.
0: Daniel, what I'd suggest is you start using some of the bottled water that is fluoride free, and then look into this. We're going to look into this PromoLife and see if it might be something that would be beneficial we ought to be pushing. Hey, thank you so very
2: thank
0: much
2: you.
0: For calling.
2: Thank you.
0: Let's go to Barbara, who's calling from Santa Cruz. Again, our number 1-888-24-LIBERTY. 1-888-24-LIBERTY or 464-8295 here in the Central Coast of California. Barbara, do you have a question or comment for our guest?
3: Yes, I

0: you, and it's kind of a follow-up to what Daniel was talking about. There are, you know, so many people who don't want to drink tap water because they feel there's something wrong with it, whether there's fluoride in it or not. But are there certain brands of bottled water that actually have fluoride in them? I've heard that there's this possibility.
1: Oh, yeah, there are. Yeah, a lot of the, of course, pretty much all the bottled waters that I've studied are way cleaner than the water we have here out of a tap. So I'll preface it with that. Mm-hmm. But because we have other issues down here that you don't have in Northern California, we have uranium in our drinking water that comes from a bankrupt Atlas old uranium tailings pile. We have a lot of issues down here. But as far as fluoride in bottled water, yeah, it depends on the brand. I've tested most of the types of brands that are down here. I don't know about up there, but I know some of the worst ones, and I know some good ones, like Dasani water and Aquafina that are made by Pepsi and Coke. They use they don't give me their privilege info, but they're zero fluoride. I think they probably make it with the high-pressure RO machines that I mentioned earlier.
2: And I know some people, we have a friend of ours who distills water, and then he adds minerals back to it and some flavorings. It does a pretty good job.
1: Yeah.
2: No, will this PromoLife filter, the system you're talking about, will that take out some of the aluminum as well?
1: Yeah, because it's really animal bones, and animal bones trap things like arsenic and you know, toxic positive metal cations. It's a great filter to have.
2: Okay, fine. That's something we're certainly going to look into. Is there anything else you'd like to ask, Barbara?
0: Any of these bottled waters do have fluoride in them, are they required to put that on their labels?
1: Unfortunately, no. I'm not sure why that is, but I haven't had a chance yet to mention what I call the endless do loop, where governmental agencies are just avoiding liability and official responsibility in this endless loop. You know, the FDA back in '63 wrote a letter, and we have a copy of it, a friend of mine that I work with. It actually says that putting artificial fluorides in public drinking water would be an uncontrolled use of a drug where you can't regulate dosage. But recently, the FDA has taken a tack that, well, you know, it's not really a drug like you would normally think of a drug, because it's not prescribed. And what they treat it more like is a contaminant, and they ask the EPA to monitor and regulate fluoride in water.
2: Yeah, because the EPA scientists have their website, they warn people that it is a poison. They sent this to every major newspaper in America, not one of them would print it. And you have to ask yourself why, but you can get their information from the scientists at the EPA by going to NTEU 280. That's National Treasury Employees Union. Don't ask me why EPA is in the Treasury Union, but NTEU280.org. NTEU280.org. If you can't get it, we'll provide it for you here at Radio Liberty. And ladies and gentlemen, you must understand, they're poisoning, in my estimation. They're poisoning our people, and we've got to sound the warning. And like Paul Revere, you've got to be out to let people know what's going on. We'll be right back. Well, we have 3 minutes for you to wrap up the program. I think that information on the filters is fascinating.
1: Yeah. Yeah, maybe I should finish the endless do loop.
2: You go and write and do that right now.
1: Well, see, the EPA, you're right, they have internal contradictions. Part of the EPA, a big part, is actually got a legal injunction against the other part, because half the EPA wants it banned, the other half wants to give fluoride a protected status because of long-standing use. And they label it a contaminant, but they allow the fluoride itself, the only one, to be above their 10% maximum contaminant level range. What they've also done is they've kind of give a sham permission for certification to a private organization called the National Sanitation Foundation, which really regulates water additives like chlorine. Well, chlorine is there to sanitize the water. For the NSF knows fluoride isn't added to sanitize water and doesn't. It's there to treat human tissue. So they defer health and safety questions to the oral health division at the CDC. Well, these people promote it. They're dental officials. They say it's for teeth health, so it's more like a supplement. But supplement regulations goes back to the FDA. Then the FDA says, well, we see it as a contaminant, so the EPA has to do it, and the cycle just goes forever. And so,
2: but the thing is that people are being damaged with this. We know that it's carcinogenic. Certainly there's studies that show that it's osteogenic sarcoma in boys. I mean, they can use all the excuses, but the buck stops someplace.
1: Yes, I claim that it stops with the FDA, and 3 years ago I submitted a petition to the FDA to ban all fluoride. infections for the entire United States. And they've been analyzing that petition for 3 years. First, they were really excited about it, and they said, congratulations, you know, you had all the required elements in this, and blah, blah, it'll go to committee. Well, half the committee apparently sides with us and wants it banned, but the other half doesn't want to get involved. So it's been delayed and delayed, and finally they called me three times last week. And they said, well, we still hold to the view that the EPA, we're trying to get the EPA to regulate this because it's a contaminant. But so I got permission to write a rebuttal, and so I'm working on that now. It's already 35 pages long. It's about as long as the original petition, and I'm planning to send that back. It's just an ongoing thing, but congressional authority really lies with the FDA, because the FDA regulates drugs, and they even admitted in 63, I have the original letter that says it indeed is using a medicament to the public water supply. So it's really their responsibility. I'm just trying to, and they've been really noble about this, because after all, they've never given FDA approval to any artificial fluoride for human ingestion, ever. They've never given approval for it. I'm just trying to get them over the hump to go ahead and ban it. That's what we need next, because of what we have found.
2: Well, anyway, we need to maybe get to Congress and get them just to say, we're just going to pull all your funding unless you begin to protect the health of our people. We're out of time. I hope we can get you on again real soon.
1: Okay, sure.
2: Bye-bye.
1: Thanks.
2: Well, this is Dr. Stan. I hope you enjoyed our interview with Dr. Richard Sauerheber, and certainly he's a fascinating source of information, a very nice gentleman, and we want to get him on some definite subjects, which he's also an expert on. But he's out there in the front line trying to do something. What can you do? You can tell everybody you know. First of all, this lowers the sperm count, and we have the studies. If you haven't seen my syllabus, The Hidden Agenda, and heard my talk on The Hidden Agenda, it's really one of the most important things you'll find. Why? Because it's got all the scientific studies. First of all, it's got letters from public health officials all throughout the world who are saying, why are you poisoning your people? Then it has the articles, the abstracts from the articles in Fluoride Magazine. You can get that up on the internet. The information is there. These are scientific studies from scientists all throughout the world who are concerned that they're poisoning the people. And so give us a call at 1-800-544-8927. And you need to get my talk. It's on the DVD, The Hidden Agenda, and the syllabus goes with that. And then, of course, you have our permission to copy it and distribute and disseminate the information if you want. And you get that, you could ask for a report from the EPA employees, from the NTEU280.org report, or simply the Environmental Protection Agency report on the danger of fluoride. We'll be glad to send that to you free of charge. We have 4 tapes set on fluoride. We have the a book on the fluoride deception. We have several DVDs shot by our good friend Dr. Kennedy when he was over in China and going to the communities where the children don't have fluoride in the water. Happy, laughing little Chinese children. And then you go to the areas with high levels of fluoride in the water, and the kids are just sort of sitting around looking dumb. And they are dumb because it's lowered their IQs. It's destroying the minds of our children, ladies and gentlemen, and they know it lowers the IQ. Maybe is that why they're putting it in the water supply? That, of course, it decreases fertility, and it leads to cancer, and it leads to osteoporosis of the bones, and it lowers the sperm count, and it increases the incidence of Down disease, and we could go on and on. You need to get if you can't afford to get the material, go up my webpage, radioliberty.com, and just read my article on fluoride. You'll have to trace back. I'm not sure when we wrote it, but we have an article there that's got everything you need to know about water fluoridation. And then, like Paul Revere, you've got to be out there and saying, why are you letting them poison your children? Now we're going to look into this, these bone char filters. It sounds fascinating, something that we really should be encouraging people to get. We'll get more information on it. I talked to Dr. Sauerheber about the P2 filters with the Berkey, and he said it really took out most of the fluoride. And only a very small amount of aluminum gets through, and certainly a fraction of what we get simply in our drinking water, where they actually, in most communities, add aluminum to the drinking water. So the P2 filters is certainly one of the best things available. We're going to look into these PromoLife filters as well. We want to make them available if they are certainly available here. And so we'll be talking more about this subject. And, of course, we hope you'll go to our website, RadioLiberty.com, where you can listen to our programs, where you can watch our DVDs, where you can read our newsletters, and then encourage others to do that. If you want to get The Hidden Agenda, the DVD, or the syllabus, and I suggest you get the two of them together at a reduced cost, our telephone number is 1-800-544-8927. 1-800-544-8927. 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Why would any rational person put something in the drinking water that would harm us? That's why you need to read my book, The Brotherhood of Darkness, and that will answer many of your questions, The Brotherhood of Darkness. And let me suggest the other book that we're suggesting, William Sills, The New World Order, The Ancient Plan of Secret Societies. The New World Order, The Ancient Plan of Secret Societies, Tom Horn's excellent DVD entitled Apollyon Rising 2012. And then, of course, we please pray for Radio Liberty.
3: I will not be taking any questions. As of 10 a.m. this morning, the U.S. Treasury Department has issued a full recall of all 776 billion pieces of U.S. currency in circulation. I know this must seem like a blow coming on the heels of this morning's announcement that our federal budget deficit has passed the $800 billion mark. But regrettably, these particular bills were printed with dye containing toxins that, while completely safe at this moment, will become extremely deadly Friday at exactly 12 noon. As a result, we need to act quickly. Okay, tomorrow all Americans will receive a bag like this in the mail. Do not, under any circumstances, attempt to burn or shred the money yourself. The federal government are the only ones that can destroy the money, as we are the only ones with the proper facilities to do so. We understand that this recall will be hard on U.S. citizens who will have no more money, but we assure you, if you work hard, you will be eventually able to earn it back.
4: This is in the best interest of the American people.
3: This dye poisoning causes your internal organs to rot from within and is really painful until you puke up your guts and die. There really is no time to think about this. Just listen to me and send in the money.
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6: 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in America. Everybody knows it and has known it for 50 years. But nobody can quite put their finger on the explanation of what it is exactly that is wrong, has gone wrong, how it went wrong, and how we might correct it. Everybody just knows there's something wrong with the way the IRS behaves. Why? Because they behave like Nazis. They steal your property. They use summary conversion by notice. They lie in court, and the judges help them. The whole system is a fraud, and everybody knows it. But how do you fight back against such a system where every element of the administration is fraudulent? Every element of the judicial oversight, of which there is none, is fraudulent. The tax code is supposedly your judicial oversight. It's a complete and total fraud. There aren't any judges in the tax court. These are indoctrinated, propagandized pigs, Orwellian pigs, enforcing their mandate and dictum that they have literally made up with their judicial legislation, which, of course, all started with pretending the 16th Amendment authorizes unlimited direct taxation of everything the American people do, which, of course, is the second plank of the Communist Manifesto. It's not in the Constitution. Graduated taxation, tax brackets, are not in the Constitution. What's in the Constitution is uniformity of taxation. You can't break citizens into different classes of persons to be treated differently under the law based on levels of earnings any more than you can break them into brackets based on their religious beliefs, their age, their national origins, or their sexual preferences. It's all completely unconstitutional. The brackets in graduated taxation started in the 1880s when it was inconceivable to tax the American people directly in all of their activities. The only person subject to the graduated taxation when it was initiated were the corporations, the licensed persons, and the foreign persons, and maybe some union officers in the Civil War. There was no graduated taxation of the American people. It's not uniform. It's communistic, which is repugnant to and violative of the Constitution, which requires uniformity in the treatment of the American people. No graduated taxation is allowed. No direct taxation of the people is allowed. And that's what they've been doing, isn't it? So everybody knows there's something wrong. We're just all wondering how the hell have they been getting away with it. The way they've been getting away with it is lying to you about what's in the law, about what was written in the law, about the history of the law, and about what the law says. And what they've done, instead of enforcing what the law says, is they've used judicial legislation to rewrite the law to match up and become, through regulations, the direct tax that they made up under the 16th Amendment. But when you look to the statutes, what you find is an indirect tax that is collected at the source by tax collectors, exactly as it was identified by the Supreme Court in 1916 in the original Bruchaber v. Union Pacific Railroad Company case, where they examined the income tax law that had been written in 1913 under the Underwood-Simmons Tariff Act of October 3rd, 1913. A tariff is an impost. One form of an impost, which is one of the three indirect powers authorized by Article 1, Section 8, Clause 1, imposts specifically taxing foreign activity, foreign persons in America, foreign imports coming into America, and in foreign places where the federal government has jurisdiction to tax, like in the territories and possessions, and in a foreign country under a tax treaty. Impost taxes foreign activity. The original legislation was a tariff, which is an impost. And the Supreme Court tells us on page 21 of the Bruchaber decision that the Act provides for collecting the tax at the source. And then the statutes say that only non-resident aliens and foreign corporations are subject to the collection of the tax at the source, i.e., withholding of money by the payer of funds to non-resident aliens and foreign corporations. And then the statutes go on to say about this indirect collection, indirect tax system, collection at the source. They say the withholding agent, the tax collector, is the party liable for the payment of the tax to the Treasury. There is no liability in the name of a worker in the statutes. That came out of judicial legislation, where they rewrote Section 1 through regulations under the regulatory deference required under Chevron doctrine that allowed them to rewrite regulations for Section 1 that created a direct liability in the regulations for Section 1, Part 1, Chapter 1, Section 1, 1.1-1, and that's how liability allegedly arises, is out of the regulation, which makes it a direct tax, because there is no liability in Section 1 tax imposed. It's a tax imposed on taxable income. So who is the party liable for the tax on taxable income? Is it a person named, making it up, an assumption that because the tax is imposed on your earnings, well, then you must be the party liable for the payment of tax. Who else would be liable except the person upon whom the tax was imposed? Well, who else might be liable would be whoever the Congress sends in the legislation and the statute is the party liable for the tax. Just like a sales tax doesn't say it's the customer of the store buying the alcohol who is the person or party who is liable for the payment of the tax to the state treasury for the sales tax. No, no, no. Liability is laid at the doorstep of the store, the collector. And the collector collects the tax from the customers who think they're the taxpayer because the money to pay the tax comes from their pocket. But actually, they're not the taxpayer because they don't have a statutory duty to interact with the Treasury to pay any tax. They only have to agree voluntarily to allow the tax to be collected at the store based on how much purchase costs they have. And the store has a duty to collect the tax on all sales conducted in its cash registers, escrow those funds, and send them into the state regularly on a regular cycle as the collected sales tax. And where the system is implemented properly and the collector honors his duty to collect tax on all sales, the collector never pays tax out of his own pocket. He only turns in the money he has collected from other persons. And we find this exact same indirect scheme of collection at the source in both the original income tax law of 1913, where withholding agents were made the class of tax collectors responsible for collecting the tax, the tariff, from foreign persons living and working in America. And lo and behold, 33 years later in 1945, they did the exact same thing again. They didn't impose a tax on the worker and make the worker liable. They set up a system where the worker allows his employer to withhold money as tax. And then the employer sends in the withheld money and is made liable by Section 3403 for the payment of the collected tax. That's indirect collection at the source, payment by the tax collector with no direct liability in the name of either the employee under the subtitle C, 1945 employment tax laws, nor under the subtitle A, 1913 income tax laws, where it is only the withholding agent defined in law at 7701A16, who is made liable for the tax under Section 1461 that he has collected from foreign persons under Sections 1441, 1442, and 1443. There is very clearly in the statute the system of indirect collection of the tax at the source. And they did the same thing in 1945. There is no direct tax. That has been made up by judicial legislation where the judges said, oh, tax imposed. Well, obviously, you must be liable for the tax. So now everything every single person in America does is subject to direct federal taxation without limitation and without uniformity. Not because the law says so, not because the Constitution allows it, but because some criminal Orwellian pig judge made it up in judicial legislation. And then other judges piled error on error, catastrophe on joke, to build the communistic system we have today, completely devoid of constitutional foundation or statutory support. This is 100% fraud, and has been since World War II. When the victory tax expired, which was actually the first time the labors of the American people became subject to federal taxation. Not in 1913. The tax only applied to foreigners and persons in territories and possessions. And all of this is perfectly reflected in the 1939 statutes at large that showed you how the original income tax law of 1913 was implemented in the law. 26 years later, in 1939, the only classes of persons subject to the tax are non-resident aliens, foreign corporations, estates, partnerships, Chinese trade acts. It's all corporations. The only individuals are non-resident aliens and persons living in or gaining a large portion of their income from sources in the possessions of the United States. It's a foreign tax. It doesn't exist in the states. That's a fraud. The victory tax existed in the states, and once they got used to, the American people used to paying it, it terminated in 44, and it just kept the same withholding going without any tax to collect. Okay, this is Thomas Fried. I think I hear that first commercial break coming up. 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Stay tuned in. Tell your friends, family, and associates to listen up, get informed, get educated. We'll be back in five with more on how we're going to fix it, because it's gone bad.
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1: Persistence. 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He lost. He was nominated for Vice President Abraham Lincoln. He lost again. But he knew only those who never tried are the real losers. Persistence. Pass it on.
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3: Okay, this is Thomas Fried on the Liberty Works Radio Network. This is the Truth Attack Hour, and let's just step back into this. As I said at the beginning of the show, everybody in the country knows there's something very, very, very wrong and un-American about the way the IRS behaves and operates in this country. And I explain, they've taken a system of indirect collection of tax from foreigners and turned it into an unlimited, non-uniform, direct tax on all earnings and activities of the citizens, which is communism. It's straight-up communism. The second plank of the Communist Manifesto. A heavy progressive or graduated income tax. That's where income taxation comes from, communism. That's where graduated taxation comes from, communism. Break the American people into classes, write different laws for the classes, and just watch the class warfare break out in the streets, and you'll have the entire population, both classes, both sides, constantly yelling for the government to step in and write more law to settle the class conflict it created with non-uniform tax law, dividing the American people into classes to be ruled instead of unifying them to be represented by one legislative body, advancing constitutional government, not this nonsense socialism which confiscates property and destroys private property systems, which is unconstitutional. All the socialist stuff is going to get knocked down by the courts when it gets there. But they're just wasting time and energy and burning through the money. So everybody knows the system is a fraud. People are waking up to the fact of just how fraudulent it is. And the cracks have begun to come. One, we got Loper Bright, which says the courts can no longer use regulations to go beyond the statutes. That means the issue of liability for tax, which was 100% entirely based on regulation, regulatory expansion of statutory language, that doesn't exist. It's just made up. Liability isn't part of Section 1. It just identifies that there is a tax of certain rates on taxable income. Doesn't lay out who's going to be liable for the payment of the tax. It's just like a sales tax. It's going to be a sales tax of 6%. That doesn't tell you who's going to be liable for the tax or how it's going to be collected or how it's going to be paid. It just says sales tax, 6%. Now, you may assume that you're the taxpayer as the customer of the store buying the goods, but like I said, you're not really the taxpayer, because even though the money that to pay the tax comes out of your pocket, ultimately, you have no legal duty to interact with the Treasury to pay that tax. You're voluntarily giving it over to a tax collector, the store, who does have a legal duty and a statutory liability to pay the tax that he has collected from other persons. There's never any direct tax on the store unless they fail the duty to collect. Same with your employer. He only turns over what he's collected. Same with the withholding agents. They only turn over what they've collected. Nobody is liable directly as a worker under the statute. So much true, So much so is that true that when they implemented the original income tax in 1913 and the Treasury realized from this indirect collection of the tax at the source ruling handed down by the Supreme Court that there was no direct liability anywhere in the statutes, not even in the name of the non-resident aliens who were supposed to have the tax collected from them. So the Treasury, U.S. Treasury, wrote a Treasury decision, 2313. And that's where you find liability in the name of the non-resident alien, in a Treasury decision. It's not in the statute.

0: a Treasury decision. Not even the non-resident aliens subject to the tax are made liable by the statutes. They had to do that with a Treasury decision. The only liability in the statute, and all of Subtitle A, the body of law enacted in 1913 as the federal personal income tax laws, the only liability is under Section 1461 and 1463, which make the tax collector, the withholding agent, liable for the tax. So Loper Bright, a decision that says regulatory deference under Chevron, means that the issue of liability for tax needs review de novo. That means you got to go back and start all over again. Because you can no longer rely on a regulation to create liability that isn't in the statute. Particularly true now that we know there is a statute that makes a whole class of persons liable. For years, the government has argued, well, nobody's made liable in the statutes, Your Honor. Without the regulation, nobody's liable. That's not true. 1461 clearly makes the withholding agents liable for the tax they have collected, the indirect tax. Now that we know there is a statute that makes a whole class of persons liable, what should we enforce, that statute or somebody's imagination under the regulatory deference of Chevron, where they made up a direct liability that's patently unconstitutional under Section 1? So liability for tax is a very important issue. If you're not the person liable, they can't collect it from you because you have no duty to pay. The only people they can enforce the tax against, enforce a duty to pay, are those who are liable for the tax imposed. And since World War II, that's been an assumption that doesn't exist in the statutes, didn't exist in the regulations until the 60s and the 70s. And they had to make it up to satisfy some judge's decision that no libel, no tax. So they made it up and it used regulatory deference under Chevron to advance that liability in violation of the Constitution. But Loper Bright overturned Chevron. They can no longer use regulatory deference. They can no longer legitimately argue liability under regulation without a statutory foundation, and there is none. There is none. So you have a clean attack on liability for tax through Loper Bright, which requires review de novo of the issue of liability, which, as I said, has been done under regulation for Part 1, Chapter 1, Section 1, the tax imposed. That's 1.1-1, which, by the way, if you're familiar with my work, is the exact same part, chapter, and code section for which Form 1040 can be shown to not be required, because the form that was required is Form 2555. And when they removed that requirement from the published law, the Code of Federal Regulations under 602.101, the Paperwork Reduction Act, which made it mandatory for the government to list all of the statutes that required the information on the form being used to collect information from the public, like the Form 1040. What statute requires that? Well, you'd think it was Section 1, the tax imposed. But when you researched that, up until the year 2000, what you found was the form required was Form 2555, Foreign Earned Income. It's a foreign tax, remember? You only had to pay tax on territories, possessions, and tax treaties. That was the only filing requirement. And when this published filing requirement began defeating the IRS and the Justice Department in court in the 90s, they removed it from the law. So now you can't look up, or rather when you look up, the law shows no form at all is required. And the only form that ever was required was Form 2555. When did the law change to remove the form requirement listing? Oh, it didn't. They did that on their own to try and prevent them from losing any more cases in court. And you notice they don't do many failure to file cases anymore, do they? Because Form 1040 isn't required. So you can't be on a failure to file. Furthermore, if you did fail to file a return that was allegedly required, well, Section 6020B says it's the IRS that has the duty to file that return, not you. So you didn't fail anything, they did. So regulatory deference under Chevron to establish liability for tax, that crack has opened. Roper Bright says you can't do that anymore. Now, you might have to argue this all the way to the Supreme Court, because the lower courts are just as dirty as they ever have been. They are refusing to apply the Supreme Court's most recent rulings in the United States, where the court plainly and clearly held in a constitutional review of all of the constitutional foundations for federal taxation under the Constitution in America, where they held that, one, income taxes are indirect taxes under Article 1, Section 8, which directly contravenes what the circuit courts have been holding and the Supreme Court has been allowing for 50 years, i.e. that the income tax is a direct tax without limitation under authority of the 16th Amendment. Despite the fact that there's no enabling enforcement clause in the amendment to constitutionally authorize Congress to write any new law under the amendment to enforce any allegedly new power allegedly created by the adoption of the amendment without an enforcement clause. And with even without an enforcement clause is part of the reason why the Supreme Court has consistently ruled since 1916 in Bushaber and Flint v. Stone Tracy, that no new powers are created by the amendment. No new subjects are created. How can any new powers be created if Congress isn't constitutionally authorized to write any new law? How can any new subjects be created if the amendment doesn't authorize the creation of any new law? No new law means no new expanded powers to tax. There never was an expansion beyond the indirect taxation by impost, duty, and excise allowed under Article 1, Section 8, Clause 1 from the beginning. Imposts being the power to tax foreign persons, foreign imports, foreign activity, and in foreign places. Duties being the power to tax exported goods. Excise being the power to tax the manufacture, consumption, and sale of commodities within the country. Licenses to pursue certain occupations, the occupations and commodities are things like alcohol, tobacco, and firearms, and to tax the corporate privilege, where it is the privilege that is the subject of the tax, not the mere earning of money. Without a taxable privilege, there is no tax. Income is not the object of the tax, it is not the subject of taxation. The subject is taxation by impost, duty, or excise. Taxable activities and transactions subject to federal taxation. Income not being the subject, not being the object of any direct tax. It's not even the subject of indirect tax. It's the yardstick. It's the mechanism that measures the amount of tax owed on the revenue derived from the taxable activities subject to impost, duty, and excise taxation under Article 1, Section 8, Clause 1. And those powers do not include the taxing of the American people's labors or their financial transactions. Not stock, not interest, not dividends, not rent. None of these things are dependent upon federal authority to tax by impost, duty, and excise. It's all assumed direct taxation, straight-up communism being enforced by judicial legislation from corrupt Orwellian pigs sitting on the federal bench who should all be tried for treason. Particularly now that they refuse to apply the Supreme Court's most recent decisions and more, which, as I said, says income tax is an indirect tax under Article 1, Section 8, and that direct taxes must be apportioned to the states for payment. They upheld both limitations. Okay, this is Thomas Fried. I hear that second commercial break coming up. We'll be back in 5 with more on more.
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3: The capitulation of the leadership of the Republican Party in the showdown over what was sold as a government shutdown should not surprise anyone. What is surprising is that, in light of the track record of the Conservative Party, so many people would expect any other result. Isn't this the Conservative Party that always folds its cards when the liberals, the progressives, the socialists go all in? In fact, what has this party ever conserved other than the liberal victories of its supposed adversary? And is this anything new under the sun? It might be instructive to examine what Robert Louis Dabney wrote about conservatives way back in 1897.
4: This is a party which never conserves anything. Its history has been that it demurs to each aggression of the Progressive Party and aims to save its credit by a respectable amount of growling, but always acquiesces at the last. American conservatism is worthless because it is the conservatism of expediency only and not of sturdy principle. It intends to risk nothing serious for the sake of the truth.
3: Anyone, including those who identify with the Tea Party, who loves America and desires real reform, would do well to disengage themselves from the Republican Party and their brand of worthless, godless, unprincipled conservatism. Because with godless conservatism, failure is never a surprise. This is Michael Anthony Perutka for Institute on the Constitution, bringing you The American View.
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1: I could have a heart to heart with my dad.
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1: Anything, boys, school, clothes.
4: You'd be amazed at what they'll talk about if you give them the chance.
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1: If it were real heart to heart, I'd tell my parents what I'm going through.
3: I'd probably talk to him about growing up.
2: I'd probably tell my dad that I wish we'd do more stuff together.
1: I don't think it has to be a heart to heart.

damned, and they're all on the hook and guilty of sin. And they're afraid. They're afraid of what's going to happen to the judges when it's discovered they've been lying to you for 50 years to enforce a quasi-communistic operation for government in place of constitutional uniformity and indirect taxation without direct taxation of the American people. So, the cracks are appearing. As I said, Moore exposes the fact, and now, you know, the government is saying, oh, well, Moore, that wasn't really about income tax. That was about the MRT, the mandatory repatriation tax, and taxing a company in India. That doesn't apply. Well, no, if you read the syllabus, it was held by the Supreme Court that income taxes are indirect taxes under Article 1, Section 8. That is a holding that directly applies to all income tax cases. It doesn't just apply to the MRT. It doesn't say income tax under the MRT is indirect. It says income taxes are, and it repeats it over and over. It also says there's never been a change in the limitation imposed on direct taxes. The 16th Amendment didn't do away with the limitation, the requirement that all direct taxes be apportioned to the states for payment. That means a direct tax can never be demanded from or collected from or enforced by a court against an American citizen. They don't have

fraudulent system that all came out of the crisis of World War II, which came out of the crisis of the Depression, which came out of the crisis of printing paper money without limitation for 20 years from 1913 to 1929, when the house fell in.

So they started the lend-lease, which had the Treasury borrowing money from the Federal Reserve Bank to lend to Europe, who guaranteed the repayment. And that paid workers at American factories to build munitions and logistics towards World War II to help the French and the British fight the Germans. The British knows that, obviously.

what more means is that you need review de novo of the constitutional foundation for the federal personal income tax. Because the circuits have been saying the 16th Amendment, and the Supreme Court has been allowing that up until more in 2024 when the court said it's Article 1, Section 8, not the 16th Amendment as a direct... In fact, they cited the 16th Amendment as part of the indirect foundation. Indirect foundation, Article 1, Section 8, and the 16th Amendment combined. But it's not a fourth power to tax indirectly. That would be a new power and require an enabling enforcement clause in the amendment. So it's not a fourth power. It's as the Supreme Court laid out. It's not a power in of itself. It's not the subject of taxation, which is impost, duty, and excise. It's not the object of the tax. The earning of money, the having of profit, isn't the object. It's the privilege. Income is the yardstick that measures the amount of tax owed. They've reduced it to the object of the tax and the subject of direct taxation without limitation. You're all slaves now. No need to represent. We rule you, because if we can reach into your paycheck and steal and convert as much money of the pay as we want, what the hell do we care what you want? We can use all that money to do whatever we want. You are ruled now. And if you object, we'll take you home and throw you into the street. Which they've done to thousands of Americans unconstitutionally. It's a class action system. Now, there's another hole in the system that has opened. There's another crack, a giant crack. If you're familiar with how they've been dealing with non-filers for 75 years, the IRS has been using substitute for returns, allegedly, under Section 6020B, which B2 requires a subscribed return. That means no digital documents. You have to have a subscribed piece of paper signed and sworn to under Jurat, penalty of perjury. You have to sign your return or they send it back. Well, the statute that lets the IRS fill out returns says they have to sign it too, and only then is it prima facie, isn't sufficient for all legal purposes, i.e. in court as evidence of an assessment, which under 6201 is required to be made on a tax return if the tax isn't payable by stamp, which income tax is not. So they need a return, and when non-filers refuse to provide a return, they've been saying to computer records that they did a substitute for return, but for the last 5 years, we've been after them in court to produce the subscribed tax return. And they

can't do it because it doesn't exist. We have the evidence it doesn't exist. The GAO did an investigation of this into the year 2000. The IRS admitted. They admitted in writing. No actual tax return is ever created. We just proposed some numbers and then enforced them as though one had been. Well, that's a violation of federal law. And they've been using regulations again to produce a certification statement that says everything's been done properly, but they refuse to produce the best evidence of the statutorily required subscribed tax return that becomes the basis for and the focus of an examination. Because when the IRS posts account to your account transcript as the first transaction was the substitute for return by the IRS, it has a zero amount. And that gets kicked to the examination division, which lo and behold has the W-2s and the 1099s to stick on the and assess the tax based on the SFR. Well, why wasn't the W-2s and 1099s put on the substitute for return in the first transaction? They had the numbers. Obviously, they examined the return 30 days later and had them all done. They didn't have it when they did the SFR? Of course they did. So they filed a false return. Is that why there's no signature and no paper? Because it's a fraudulent return reporting zero? So that it can be automatically kicked to the examination division who examines the record of earnings. Now they have the record of earnings. Oh, they didn't have it when they did the SFR. Why not? Well, if they came up with a balance based on a record of earnings on the SFR transaction, people might ask to see how the balance is calculated. And of course, since there is no underlying return, it would have been hard to produce the accounting from a return that didn't exist. So they'd be using fraud by computer fraud to post SFR transactions. Then they automatically kick the fraudulent zero SFR record, transaction record, to the examination division, who does an examination on a 4549, which then becomes the evidence in court that they present that you owe tax. But the statute says prima facie didn't sufficient only comes from the subscribed tax return. They're substituting a document that is not prima facie and is not given sufficient as evidence for legal purposes in court. Because the best evidence, the foundation necessary to introduce the examination results and make them relevant, is the original substitute for return that was examined by the examination division. But that doesn't exist. It's fraud by computer fraud. There is no SFR document. There never has been. They just stick it in the computer and pretend. And that's fraud. That's a lie. And in court, they defraud the court by producing an examination, which is signed, but which isn't best evidence under the statutory provisions of 6020B and 6020B2. It says only a subscribed return. So we've been after them, and now they've changed the system. I'm starting to see account transcripts where the first entry is not substitute for return prepared by the IRS. It's no return filed. No return filed. They're admitting there's been no return. Well, if there's no return, how has any assessment been done under 6201, which is the assessment authority and requires a tax return, if the tax isn't payable by stamp? There is no assessment attack. They're just sending you a letter saying, pay us money. We assess tax. They didn't assess any tax. They want you to file the return to assess it for them. They're skipping the fraud by computer fraud that they've gotten away with. Because they're getting caught. They're getting caught. These documents do not exist. They've been lying to the judges. Lying to the court, lying to the defendant. This has all been fraud by computer fraud. Another changing the system. It's another crack that you can drive an 18-wheeler through. Where's the assessment, Your Honor? They sent a notice of deficiency without assessing any tax.
to live without any tax ever being assessed is owed and due. Why are you enforcing tax that's never been assessed as owed and due? Where's the assessment? How do you enforce a tax that has never been assessed? How do you enforce a tax for which there is no liability in the name of the person to whom you're trying to enforce it? It's just another element of the absolute digital fraud that has been perpetrated on the American people since the 60s through the IBM 360-370 data processing systems that the IRS set up and is apparently still using. Complete, 100% computer fraud, judicial legislation, and straight-up communism. The second plank of the Communist Manifesto, in place of federal taxation, in order to rule and destroy unified representation. Because the class warfare makes sure the American people can't be unified because there's different laws for each of the classes, which guarantees the warfare goes on in the streets of America as long as that non-uniformity in law enforcement exists. And we see it every day. There's a huge double standard, isn't there? In every single aspect of our enforcement system. Okay, this is Thomas Friedman. We'll be back next week.

0: 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Pass it on. 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
1: This is Randall Yearout on Subversion. Just based on current facts before us, our nation's political leaders in elected office and both major parties have embraced policies and legislation subversive to our American form of law and government. Therefore, I think it profitable to visit the wisdom of our founding fathers regarding this kind of behavior. Samuel Adams, regarding spreading the wealth around and centralized control of the economy, said these ideas are, quote, as visionary and impractical as those which vest all property in the crown. They are arbitrary, despotic, and in our form of government, unconstitutional, unquote. These charges could be aimed directly at our president and Congress today. Thomas Jefferson wrote of a central government so strong that it borders on monarchy, these men have no right to office. If a monarchist be in office anywhere and it be known to the president, the oath he has taken to support the Constitution imperiously requires the instantaneous dismission of such officer, and I hold the president criminal.

0: eyes of our children and grandchildren, but if we do nothing, we will come to nothing. We need Americans in great numbers to join us.
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2: 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We don't usually find one chapter that fully deals with a topic. Instead, we have to compare Scripture with Scripture. That's why it's important not to neglect any part of the Bible. Often Christians will ignore the Old Testament and only focus on the New Testament. But we can't properly understand the New Testament without knowing its foundation in the Old. And we can't properly understand the Old Testament without the New Testament. You need both. When we read and interpret the Bible, we need to be careful to look at Scripture as a whole. Yes, we need to make sure that we always compare Scripture with Scripture.
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2: 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Coming at you from the hinterlands of the Wabash River Valley, where the hogs, the frogs, and the dogs keep up a veritable racket all night long. I spent the day with my father and my mother. Dad's right at 93. Mom's right at 87. Friends from Bone Gap were there. Some of their children, including me, some grandchildren, and one new great-grandchild for them, grandchild for me. My grandchildren were checking out their new cousin. He's brand new, fresh to the world. He's scoping things out as they're checking him out. Had him on the floor, he was just like his father. When you lay him down as an infant, you got his legs thrown out and spread out, and his arm thrown out and spread out, and he's looking around. He was right in the middle of the living room floor. All of his cousins were gathered around, touching his head, trying to get him to squeeze their finger, as though they had found a new and curious creature. They'd never seen one quite that small. Oh, I've seen ones that small, but it doesn't take away the wonder of the whole situation. How does our Maker do that? Well, the bottom line fact is, he does. Well, the gals, they had brought over to the house something to eat. Mom had rustled up a big bowl of succotash. Succotash, that's a concocted mixture of beans and corn. Doesn't make much difference what kind of beans. This one had all different kinds in it. Then she had a big pot of navy beans over on the counter. I went after that first. Had a big dipper in there. I took the lid off, pushed that dipper way down deep in that pot of beans so I could get the ones way down hot at the bottom. Pulled them up, put them in my bowl. And I'd been to the Amishman's house that week and had purchased from him a few pints of raw butter. And I said, it didn't take long for it to melt. Then I put some red pepper in it, some regular pepper, and I tore off a chunk of cornbread. And then, of course, returned thanks. Grandpa said, if you don't return thanks, don't be surprised if you get the bellyache. Well, I didn't want that. And Dad was sitting at the other end of the table, and I said, Dad, every time I look at a bowl of navy beans, it reminds me of that story you told me about Uncle Marion. He said, what's that? Well, you told me about all the 4th of July celebrations and what was left of the veterans, but between the northern and the southern tiers of the states. At the 4th of July celebration, they'd be sitting up on the platform, down to the flagpole, and the big memorial that had been built out at the township cemetery. And how that Uncle Marion Douglas and, well, Grandpa Douglas was gone by then. He died young. But Uncle Marion Douglas would be honored, and one of the men in the community introduced him to say a few words at the 4th of July celebration, and he stood up and said that this is a man that helped win the war to save the Union of the States. And Uncle Marion stood up, and he said, not a one of us. Now hear me out here. Not a one of us that fought in that war won that war. He said, no, the deciding factor in winning of that war was Navy beans. Fact is, he said, we had navy beans to eat three times a day. More navy beans than we could eat. And we won the war because our countrymen on the other side didn't have anything to eat. You don't have something to eat, you run out of steam. Well, navy beans, he said, won that war. Now, that's getting it straight from the mouth of a man that was there as a young buck, was right in the thick of it. Saw it with his own eyes. Fought with men that had plenty to eat, and he fought against men that didn't have a pinch of nothing to eat. He knew what won the war. I asked Dad, I said, is that what happened in the South Pacific when you were there? Is that why we beat back the Japanese? He said, well, they were short on spirit, that's for sure. But yeah, it's a fact, we had more materiel than they did. Well, we wound up the day. And I do, like I often do, say, Dad, do you want me to pray before we leave? He'd say, and he said this time, yes, you go right ahead. And I did, short, sweet, nothing fancy, just stopping to acknowledge the God that made us. We were all standing around. He was standing there at the head of the circle in the living room. Mom was there sitting down. She can't stand too long by comparison. I said, amen. And we all stood. He said this. He said, now hear this. To all of us, he said this. Now hear this. Dear Christian, pilgrim, friend, a godless life brings a godless end. So stay the course. And in pursuit, for faith in God is wisdom's root. We listened to what he said because he doesn't very often say things at the end of prayers like that. The old saw, speak often, heard little, speak little, heard often, applied in that particular instance, in that particular set of facts. It all struck home to us, and I pass it on to you for what it's worth. Now hear this, dear Christian pilgrim friend, a godless life brings a godless end. So stay the course, and in pursuit, for faith in God is wisdom's root. Well, that coming from a 93-year-old man, a veteran of the Highland Hoppin' Pacific War, who came home and teamed in the oil field. Team, that means he drove a team of horses in the oil field. A man that increasingly turned to farming as life went on. And that's his conclusion. And I certainly think he's worthy of a hearing, at the least, on that point. Well, to the law, and to the testimony, the law, the two volumes that we have been bequeathed as Americans. The laws of nature, unwritten, lex non scripta, Blackstone tells us, unwritten. In the nature of things, in the creation around us, the relationships between men and men and men and things, and a man and his God, and the laws of nature's God written in the Bible, as Blackstone says. Well, through the centuries, men have claimed three sources as the fountainhead of government. Only three. Here they are. True deity, a semi-deified man, or an elite class of men, such as a legislature, or even a majority of the people, or a priesthood. The label doesn't matter. Let me repeat those. There are only three possibilities men have been able to recognize through the centuries as the fountainhead, the source of any government. Number one, true deity. That means the true God, the only true lawgiver, or a semi-deified man, or an elite class of men. The Bible, however, teaches that the origin of all authority, true authority, well, indeed, if authority isn't true, it's not authority at all. Authority is an absolute term. Either it is or it isn't. If you say false authority, that's like saying false truth or false righteousness. That means no righteousness, no truth, no authority. False authority is no authority at all. The Bible teaches that the origin of all authority, including government authority, true authority, is the maker of heaven and earth, true deity, the true Godhead, as one in full agreement. In the day of John Wycliffe, back in the 14th century, the disagreement over the true fountain and channels of authority had thrown all of his country, England, into flux. People there were asking this question. They said, does the individual receive authority only from the mediating Roman priesthood? As that priesthood channels it through the sacraments, the Roman Mass, marriage, extreme unction, blah, blah, blah. Is that where you get it? Is that the only channel of true authority? As they are saying, that there is no authority in the world except it comes through some Italian bishop over in the city of Rome? Or does the true God, the true maker of heaven and earth, bestow his common authority individually upon the individual man by making each man out of his own holy imagination, which he has done, in his image out of God's imagination? That's what we're the product of, his imagination. And does God bequeath his peculiar authority only to some by implanting the seed of his word, the revelation of his will, only in some? Well, controlling the practical outcome of this question was the conflict between the law of the city, the civil law of Rome, and the common law of England, the law of the land. And by John Wycliffe's day, that is the 14th century, the revolution of papal power of Rome, had reached full swing. Harold Berryman calls it the Papal Revolution, the granddaddy, the father of all communist revolutions after that. In those days, according to that revolution of Rome, the civilians, the civil law, lawyer, priests, now armed with scholastic training from that other invention of Rome, the university system, and swollen with the pride of intellectual superiority, they were receiving assignment from Rome to control that gem, G-E-M, that gem out there across the English Channel called England. I'm going to quote a fellow here by the name of F.D. Matthew. F.D. Matthew probably wrote more about John Wycliffe, more intelligently anyway, than about anybody else. He said this. He had devoted a chunk of his life to the study of Wycliffe and his times. He said, I'm quoting, "The study of the civil law, that is the law of the city, the canon law of Rome, had raised up a body of lawyers who in scholarship and self-confidence held no unequal rivalry with the theologians." Then he continues, he says this, of the Pope of that day, Boniface VIII, he said, "He holds the opinion that all law is in his breast." That's what the Pope said. There are a lot of people who have said that before, after, since, and now. James I of King James Bible fame said, "The law was in his breast." Well, that's what the Pope said. And in the midst of all of that kind of madness, appeared a man out of utter obscurity by the name of John Wycliffe. For 43 years, Wycliffe disciplined himself, laboring in obscurity. 32 years as an unknown student at Oxford. 32 years he studied there. Then, after that, 11 years as a professor. 32 years in preparation to teach. Well, he had no rival in learning. And upon receipt of his doctorate at age 48, his influence in the church of his own country, England, law and government began in earnest. It is said that he was unrivaled in his skill to silence objections to his views, and by the sheer force of his mastery of facts upon which he founded his reason. Yes, his reason, which he had whetted a razor sharp through his little known yet rigorous years of study, rumination, pondering, and practiced oral defense of truth. But again, he'd been doing that for 43 years in obscurity. In John Wycliffe's day, spoken argument was a substantial part of learning at Oxford University. And done right, it was the best way to sharpen the mind, still is, by the way. Engaging the tongue, bridled by fact, as you would harness and bridle a horse, that powerful animal becomes useful. Well, the tongue's the same way. If it's properly bridled, with a good deal of learning, a good deal of facts, your conscience that your brain retains. Just picture with me a harness on your tongue, a horse collar around it, a bridle in the end of it, and the reins hooked to the bridle going up to your brain. That's what God wants out of you. The tongue, of course, says James, is an unruly member. Little, soft, but exceedingly destructive by potential. Destructive in an ugly way if you don't have it harnessed and bridled. But that's not enough. It's worse. The man holding the reins has to be trained to deal with the horse. If your brain isn't trained to properly control your tongue, having it bridled and harnessed won't do much good. This is Brent. Alan Winters, CommonLawyer.com. The only thing that would be worse would be whipping the horses without holding the reins. This is Brent. Now stay with us. We'll be right back after the short break here on Liberty Works Radio Network.
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4: This is Randall Yearout on Subversion. Just based on current facts before us, our nation's political leaders in elected office and both major parties have embraced policies and legislation subversive to our American form of law and government. Therefore, I think it profitable to visit the wisdom of our founding fathers regarding this kind of behavior. Samuel Adams, regarding spreading the wealth around and centralized control of the economy, said these ideas are, quote, as visionary and impractical as those which vest all property in the crown. They are arbitrary, despotic, and in our form of government, unconstitutional, unquote. These charges could be aimed directly at our president and Congress today. Thomas Jefferson wrote of a central government so strong that it borders on monarchy, these men have no right to office. If a monarchist be in office anywhere, and it be known to the president, the oath he has taken to support the Constitution imperiously requires the instantaneous dismission of such officer, and I hold the president criminal if he permitted such to remain. To appoint a monarchist to conduct the affairs of a republic is like appointing an atheist to the priesthood. Unquote. The situation in America today is socialism for we the people and a political class who think they're monarchs rather than our agents. Congressmen openly insulting citizens exercising their First Amendment rights to redress. Congressmen taxing future generations without their consent. Presidents and judges approving of all this with their silence. These will be our defining years in the eyes of our children and grandchildren, but if we do nothing, we will come to nothing. We need Americans in great numbers to join us.
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6: Aliens killed by climate change? This is Ken Ham inviting you and your family to visit the one-of-a-kind Ark Encounter. Here's a new idea. Aliens exist, but we can't find them because they're all killed by climate change. Yes, this is an actual idea proposed by some scientists. The lack of aliens in our universe is a big problem for evolutionists. I mean, after all, if the Earth is the only planet out of thousands in our massive universe that hosts life, it makes us pretty special. But Earth, it can't be special in an evolutionary view. If life evolved here, it must have evolved elsewhere too. Well, according to God's word, Earth is special, and it was formed

0: sitting at the soda bar, talking a young boy out of running away from home.
1: Where are you going, son?
0: Norman Rockwell didn't create the best in us. He just inspired the best. Inspiration. Pass it on.
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3: This is the second segment of the hour. This is Brent. Brent Allen Winters, commonlawyer.com. And this is a Common Lawyer Comments concerning our common law, our law of the land, as it compares and contrasts with its ever-present antagonist on every continent and in every age, the law of the city. We left off in the last segment talking about the venerable John Wycliffe. John Wycliffe, first man to translate the entire Bible into our native English. He had to figure it would cost him his life, likely, but at the same time, he was banking on the political confusion of the times. Nothing was certain. The greatest power in Europe was the emperor of the Roman Church, called the Popa, the Papi. He claimed control of armies, the armies of Europe, and power to tax all men. And they gave it to him out of fear, I reckon. Fear of hell. People thought he really could do what he said he could do, and his priesthood could do what they said they could do. Turn bread into meat and flesh, and turn wine into blood, not only just blood, but the blood of God himself. Childish fairy tales, hooey, not to mention blasphemous against the maker of sky and land. But at that time, like with all political power, there is a never-ending struggle for power, and at that time, the Pope in Rome said he was Pope, and there was another Pope that got driven out of Rome, and he said he was Pope, and he was exiled in France. People didn't know who was the Pope. Will the real Pope please stand up? They both stood up. Well, that confused people, and Wycliffe thought he'd seized the opportunity, the day he translated the Bible into English. Otherwise, they'd have had his head rolled from his shoulders immediately, but he ended up beaten with a punch. He suffered a stroke and passed away before they could get to him and kill him, so they dug up his bones a few years later and pounded them into powder and burned them and dumped the ashes of his bones into the River Swift, a little creek running hard by the graveyard where they had buried him. Well, I guess they showed him, didn't they? So Wycliffe is known for his translation of the Bible into our native tongue called English for the first time, but the thing that he is not known for, but he pressed just as hard for this as he did the translation of the Bible, and that is the supplanting. He wanted to supplant the law of the city, the canon law of the Church of Rome, the Code of Justinian. He wanted to supplant that with our common law. He called the canon law of the Church of Rome, which is the Code of Justinian in its ecclesiastic form, he called it, I'm quoting,

0: there. Moral outrage over happenings in England drove John Wycliffe into the light of public discourse. Quick, he grasped the gravamen of the battle. What was it? He said, it's the civil law of the city of Rome versus the Bible. The law of the city of Rome versus the Bible. Well, see, he'd been reading the Bible in its only available form, the Latin Vulgate of Jerome, translated about 400 A.D. He knew the Bible, but it was in that hidden language called Latin. And he was in that inner circle of privy elite called the Roman priesthood. Therefore, he knew Latin. Latin was pushed so hard on those boys that wanted to be priests that when they went to university to study, which they did all over Europe, when the universities were the products of Rome, Rome invented the idea of the university, during the 11th century, established the first one at a place called Bologna, Italy. And they spread throughout Europe, and they had, according to the Pope of Rome, a particular focused purpose, and that was to give intellectual support to the canon and civil laws of Rome, of the Roman Church, as the final rule for life. No, not the Bible, the canon law. And even yet today, every Roman priest, just as back then, was a highly trained lawyer of the Roman law, called for centuries a civilian. And lawyers of the common law were only in England, and they were called commoners. Now, Wycliffe saw it was commoners versus civilians, the law of the Anglo-Saxons and the Danes and the Celts, or the law of the Roman Empire applied to the Roman Church, the Code of Justinian. Unlike the law of the city, our common law requires the use of the jury and precedent of case law, case opinions. Oh, that's one of the shouting distinctions between the law of the land and the law of the city. Custom. That's what case precedent is. It's custom. And it preserves what is good. At least it allows it. And our courts do as the Bible admonishes, Paul the Apostle, try all things. Try them. That means test them. That means have a trial. And then after you've tried things, discard what is worthless and false and keep what is good. But if you don't have case precedent, you won't keep what is good. Well, the Roman Church said this. They said the ecclesiastic law, the canon civil law, justifies the Roman Pope's dominion over England and domination of Englishmen. To the contrary, said John Wycliffe, the Bible is God's grant of the Englishman's lordship over his country, and the Bible bars dominion, domination of any man over any other, he said. People say, oh, that was monumental, historic, never been heard before. No. Thousands of years ago, the prophets of the Old Testament said it. The Bible starts with that first principle. The men are to serve one another and dominate the land. No, they're not to dominate one another and serve the land as the environmentalist and every pagan. And there's a million labels for the same ugly tripe called false religion. It's all about dominating each other and serving some part of creation or all of it. Pantheism, everything is God. No, there is creation and there is creator. The two are different. In what category do you fall? Well, you're creation. You were created. You are a creature, creaturely. Well, England, by rejecting the law of the city, said John Wycliffe, he said, by doing that, the common law will expand in the courts and government. The civil law, the canon law of the Roman Church, he continued, is heathen men's law. That's a quote, too. Heathen men's law. He said that, by the way, in English. He wrote it in English. You can get the works of John Wycliffe as he originally wrote them in English in two volumes. Oh, they're pretty good-sized volumes, but they're all there. He wrote a lot in English. Oh, he knew Latin. He wrote a lot in Latin, too, but John Wycliffe kicked over the traces of the Roman see. He said, I want to write in a tongue that my fellow Englishmen can understand. And he did. There is no more reason and justice in the civil law of Rome, said John Wycliffe, than in the common law of England. That's another quote. Well, that was a bare minimum. He said, well, at the least, our common law is just as good as the canon civil laws of the Church of Rome. But he goes on to show that, no, that's not the case really at all. That's just a bare minimum of a mild statement. The canon civil laws are evil, he said, in his tract. He liked to write tracts. That's short essays. In his tract, De Officio Regis, he wrote that one in Latin. In that, he attacked the authority in the canon civil law and asserted the sufficiency of English case law. He rejected the canon civil law of Rome and argued for the sufficiency of case law. Well, what is case law? That is case precedent of our courts without statutes. When asserting the sufficiency of English case law, for such it had fairly become in England, against the venerable legislation of Justinian, that's the Roman law, the statutes of Rome, the canon law of the Church of Rome. And he also attacked the sacred, sacred so-called decretals of the popes. Now, John Wycliffe, said historian Ken Connolly, had worked the gray and foggy areas of misunderstanding from his mind. What a feat. It took him years. But following the first principles of our common law, he rejected all occupation, preoccupation with speculation. If the evidence wasn't conclusive, he didn't think about it and he didn't talk about it. He focused all of his efforts on what he knew. He knew from good evidence was true for sure. Oh, if only men would do that. Life is too short to entertain speculation. What is speculation? It's fantasy. And all of us should be engaged in trying to find out what we can know for sure. Now, it may start with an idea, an inkling that you think something's true, but as soon as you've discovered that it isn't, it can't, don't waste your time. I worked for a lawyer once out west, out in Arizona, an old fella. He'd send me out to do research. And it was small town, small county, had a county courthouse, and in the county courthouse, before the days of electronic research, there was a law library. Right in the middle of the square, all the lawyers around the square would use that library. I'd go over there and I'd go to work. I was gone all day once. He wanted me to discover what laws were necessary to import a certain British-made sniper rifle. I had a client that wanted to do that. I spent all day, looked up every blasted regulation that was available on the subject. It was a pretty good library for a small town, small, depopulated county. And brought him back all of my research, and he said, well, what'd you find out? And I showed him, and he said, look, if you've got a problem in law, and you don't think you're on a hot trail of closing the books on what the law is on a particular subject within 30 minutes, that doesn't mean you have to get there within 30 minutes, but after 30 minutes of research, if you don't feel reasonably sure, you're going to find the rest of it and close the circle, drop it, and move on. Well, why do we do that? We do that because life's short. We're only here for a short time. We've only got so much time to do what we've got to do, and to waste our time in speculation and hypotheticals is a waste of our most valuable resource. Don't do it, he said. Well, I've done it since then, but I'm trying not to. I keep trying to focus on what I can know for sure. When I look at the law, first thing I ask myself, what does it say? What can I know for sure it says? When I'm looking at the Bible, the greatest of law books, same thing. I just say, well, what can I know for sure, it says. Well, it could mean this, and it means this to me, says people. No, don't waste your time. Just tell me what you know for sure, without any speculation, it says, and then tell me what you know for sure it does not say, without any speculation. If you do that and focus on that, your life will change. And the good things you know for sure, and what you know for sure are good things, will begin to come out in your hands, your feet, will begin to come out in your hands, your feet, and your...
1: Well, for what it's worth, that's been my experience.
0: Well, for what it's worth, that's been my experience.
1: Around. Well, John,

0: Something less than were asserted. John with the machine says in the law, as it fits the English case law, developed the basic concept on torts. It is no accident. By the common law courts. It is no accident. Pound. Said Dean Rasmus Pound. It is no accident. Pound. The first reformer in English legal thought. The first reformer in English legal thought. Was also the John reformer. Was also the first reformer religious in English. In religion, friends and neighbors and relatives, indeed, the friends and neighbors and relatives, John with the English common law replaced the study of the English common law, replaced the study of canon law of the Roman civil canon law of Cambridge, Oxford, John Wycliffe then reduced. John Wycliffe then reduced indeed the two traditions of religion law, these two traditions of religion law and government, say the two traditions, I mean, when I say these two traditions, I mean the law of the law of the land, or the canon law and the law of the city. He reduced the difference of the church from here it is. He reduced the difference to this question. Here it is. Authority. Does God bequeath authority? That is direct upon the individual. Direct upon the individual. Does the imperial Roman church bestow authority? Does the imperial Roman church bestow authority? Indirectly through the few chosen clerics. Indirectly through the few chosen clerics. Do we have to go to the priesthood to get authority? Bottom line, do we have to go to the priesthood to get authority? Or do we? Or can we? Or do we? Or must we? Himself. Go to our maker himself. Well, the struggles of John the closest of contact, including the closest of contact, and the throes of drove his adherence to this motto. Here it is. His adherence to this motto. Here it is. Said John Wycliffe. The right is right. Wrong. Said John Wycliffe. The wrong is wrong. The day must win. The right. To doubt. The day must win. Disloyalty. To doubt. To falter. Disloyalty. Would be sin. To falter. This is would be sin. Alan Winters. This is Brent.com. 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Quite the devil that John Wycliffe. Time for short breaks. Maybe the rest back. Time for short break. We'll be right back. Here on Liberty Works Radio.
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the grave. The government, the government, the government, the government, the government, the government, the government, the government, the government, the government, the government, the government, the government, the government, the government, the government, the government, the government, the government, the government, the government, the government, the government, the government, the government, the government, the government, the government, the government, the government, the government, the government, the government, the government, the government, the government, the government, the government, the government, the government, the government, the government, the government, the government, the government, the government, the government, the government, the government, the government, the government, the government, the government, the government, the government, the government, the government, the government, the government, the government, the government, the government, the government, the government, the government, the government, the government, the government, the government, the government, the government, the government, the government, the government, the government, the government, the government, the government, the government, the government, the government, the government, the government, the government, the government, the government, the government, the government, the government, the government, the government, the government, the government, the government, the government, the government, the government, the government, the government, the government, the government, the government, the government, the government, the government, the government, the government, the government, the government, the government, the government, the government, the government, the government, the government, the government, the government, the government, the government, the government, the government, the government, the government, the government, the government

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5: This is Brent. 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I discovered if they were over 8 minutes and 43 seconds, for whatever reason, I don't know, but they wouldn't load, so I cut them all off at that point. Many of them before that point, but that's good. That's a good thing. Whatever subject each or any of those bespeaks is like a commando raid in this sense, in and out. In and out. Get the job done, get it over, say what you're going to say, and move on, which I have attempted to do with those. Now, some of them are arranged into a series of short presentations on a particular subject. For instance, one of them is about corporations. I believe there are 11 MP3 clips covering the subject of incorporation, including what is an incorporation, how many different kinds of incorporation are there, should a business be incorporated, should a church receive incorporation? No, it should not. And why? And are there alternatives to a church incorporating or a business? And the answer is yes. Is there limited liability outside of incorporation? The answer, amazingly,

with audio resources on disk, such as 30 hours of presentations, clause by clause, blow by blow, going in order through that big paper. Big paper, that's the meaning of the Latin phrase, Magna Carta. It was written on a big sheet of vellum, that's animal skin. We call it paper. Well, we don't call vellum paper, but we use paper today. Animal skin was all they had at one time, and that was prohibitively expensive. Paper has made writing more doable because everyone can afford a piece. Why, paper's so cheap, we throw it out. Well, vellum wasn't that way, but that's Magna Carta. 30 hours of lectures, clause by clause, blow by blow, and showing how the first principles of that document, as I go through it, are good law. Right now, right here, applicable. Where you stand, where you live, breathe, and move. Applicable today. Then also books. Some of them on audio, I think. Yes, some are. Books, the half a dozen or more. A couple of tomes, as some would say, large volumes, works, and then smaller booklets,

You're right. There's Don't Talk to the Police. That's a book you can buy. They're explaining the Fifth Amendment and how important it is to you. Right now, a book about jury duty, about the jury, the history of the jury, the exclusivity of the jury to our common law tradition. It does not. Well, it isn't used anywhere else in the world because the rest of the world is under the law of the city. Our law is the law of the land. Therefore, we have trial by jury. And all the details that go with that, all the details, the understanding that those words, trial by jury, freight, and they're all common law first principles. Don't Talk to the Police, Trial by Jury, and then another booklet called Militia of the Several States, Our Constitution's Answer to Its Enemies, Both Foreign and Domestic. That book is a breaking down and unpacking of the four militia clauses of our United States Constitution. The only one you ever hear about much is the Second Amendment. That's the fourth militia clause, but there are three others, and they go together. They rise and fall together. Their usefulness can only exist as we put them all together, and all four categories of persons that each of those four militia clauses address. Each of those four categories of persons must do their job, but they aren't. I call them the sleeping militia clauses. The fancier legal scholars would call them the dormant militia clauses. Well, they're sleeping, waiting for somebody to awaken them, and when they do, this police state that presses in on us apace will evaporate. And then one more booklet, this one of about 200 and some pages, but it still fits in your purse or your front shirt pocket. It's called Our Constitution of the United States and Declaration of 76. A common lawyer comments, clause by clause and blow by blow, yours truly. In order, going through those two documents, they always occur together because they are mutually supportive. In fact, without them occurring together, our Constitution of the United States becomes a dry and dispirited skeleton of words, mere words. The Declaration of 76 covers pretty much the same subjects. The Declaration of 76 breathes life into our Constitution of the United States. Our common law is unknown outside of a real case and controversy, and that's what our Declaration of 76 addresses, and our Constitution, then, is the result of that. Well, you can find that booklet at Amazon.com, along with those other booklets I described, and the audio resources. Just type in my name, Brent Allen, A-L-L-A-N, Brent Allen Winters, and they'll all come up right there in a row at Amazon.com. You say, how do you know, Brent? Well, I tried it. I saw it too. But there are two other books there that are rather large by comparison. One is a comparative law text of 958 pages called Excellence of the Common Law. Excellence of the Common Law, Comparing and Contrasting Our Common Law, the Law of the Land, with the Law of the City on Every Continent and in Every Age. From the settling of the city of Babylon over 4,200 years ago, where the law of the city first came to sophisticated organization, starting there, and then bringing this antagonism between the law of the land and the law of the city, tracing it through the centuries up until the present on every continent, among every people, tribe, and tongue. Well, if a fellow doesn't know from where he's come, he won't know which direction he's tending, and he won't know whether or not he should adjust the direction he and his country is tending. Well, that's Excellence of the Common Law. No, there's not another book like it out there. There are other books about, for instance, the Christian history of our common law, the agricultural history of our common law, but I haven't found any of those kinds of books lawyers have written, except way back in the 14th century, John Fortescue wrote such a book, and he used the Bible quite a bit in it, and he was a common lawyer, a barrister. I said 14th century, I meant 15th. 15th century. This is Common Lawyer Comments Concerning Our Common Law. Then finally, last but certainly not least, a book called The Good Book. A common lawyer translates and annotates the Bible, translating from the original tongues, the Hebrew, the Aramaic, that is the Chaldee of the Older Testament, and the Koine Greek of the Newer Testament. I call it toward a raw translation. Or as they say here in the Wabash Valley, a raw translation.
I don't want to cook the book. I want to deliver it up just the way

It was delivered to me in the original tongues, brought over into our native English. And it's good as a raw translation, because the Bible's a raw book. No, it varnishes over nothing. Tells it just like it is. Never has been a book written in the history of mankind that presents man as God sees him. Not like the Bible. As far as a book penned by men, it is a constant declaration against interest. That's what the Bible is, a declaration against interest. And our common law says declarations against interest, one's own interest, monetary interest, penal interest. Such statements are not only exceptions to the hearsay rule, but also extremely reliable as a matter of evidence. That's what the Bible is from cover to cover and lid to lid. The Good Book, a common lawyer translates and annotates the Bible, 4 volumes, almost 15,000 footnotes throughout the 66 books of the Bible, 112 appendices, each in detail tracing major themes that are woven throughout the warp and the woof of the context of the Bible. Detailed headnotes at the beginning of each of the Bible's 66 writings, the writs of God. Well, you can find that set of 4 volumes at Amazon.com. Remember, just type in my name, Brent Allen Winters. They'll all come up to the law and to the testimony. We were talking about John Wycliffe. John Wycliffe, the first man to translate the entire Bible into English, albeit not from the original tongues. He didn't have access to them, but from the Latin tongue, the Latin Vulgate of Jerome. Back in the 14th century, John Wycliffe had reduced, through decades of learning and teaching at Oxford, he had reduced the struggle between the two traditions of religion, law, and government to the controlling question. Here it is. I had mentioned it earlier today. Here's the question. Does God bequeath authority, that is, lordship, dominion, the authority of it, direct upon the individual, or does the Imperial Roman Church receive it from God, then bestow it indirectly, as it were, to the individual? Bottom line, do we get authority from the priesthood of Rome, indirectly from God, or directly from God to the individual? Well, said Wycliffe, if direct from God, the Imperial Church of Rome is of no consequence. Besides, said John Wycliffe, there is only one mediator, only one daysman, only one go-between between God and man, and that is the man, Jesus Christ. That's what the Bible says, and of great and curious note, that man, Jesus Christ, is also 100% God. The God-man, 100% God and 100% man, and in that man, Jesus Christ, is the only place where man can meet God. No man, said Jesus Christ, no man comes to the Father except through me. I am the door, said he, the only way there is, said he, no other way. Now I have a choice. I can believe what he says, or I can believe what some religious hack somewhere says. Well, the evidence is overwhelming of the believability of the record of the words of Jesus Christ as a matter of documentary evidence. John Wycliffe took the same position. That's another subject, not to be unpacked right now. Well, John Wycliffe said if the Roman Imperial Church is the go-between between God and man, then Rome, he said, is an usurper.

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10: At the foundation of every social order is a concept of law and government. For most of the history of our country, this foundation was the Bible, the Word of God, including both the Old and New Testaments. Thus, the American view of law and government is founded on the biblical view of law and government. This is explicitly made clear in the Declaration of Independence, which makes reference to the laws of nature and of nature's God and the supreme judge of the world. The Declaration, which the U.S. Code calls the organic law of the United States, asserts a firm reliance on the protection of divine providence. The Declaration goes on to say that all men are endowed by their Creator with certain unalienable rights, that among these are life, liberty, and the pursuit of happiness. And to secure these God-given rights, our founders said that governments are instituted among men. So, our foundational law says clearly, explicitly, that the express purpose of government is to secure, to protect, rights we already have from God. It is not the role nor the ability of government to give people rights, but instead to protect the rights God has already given us as human beings made in His image. We're often told today that America was founded as a secular country where law and government are supposedly neutral and totally man-made. Well, this is false. This is dangerous. This is destructive of liberty. And as has been demonstrated, this is un-American. This is Michael Anthony Perutka for Institute on the Constitution, bringing you the American view.
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11: 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Eric Weinmayer knew the risks. Less than 1,200 people had ever conquered Mount Everest, and more than 175 had died trying. But still he climbed, not seeing the terrifying drops or the fear on other faces. And when he reached the summit, he didn't even see the view, because Eric Weinmayer is blind. He proved it doesn't take sight to reach the top. It takes vision. Pass it on.
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form of government based upon a person itself has to, for example, code as the order of the country. It's a numbly cold view on which it's premised. As a matter of fact, the very purpose of the Declaration, and we talked about this just today, was to set forth this view, to declare it, to declare to all that out of a decent respect for the opinions of mankind, in Jefferson's words, that they needed to justify and explain for the benefit of the world the causes which compelled them to the separation from Great Britain. We hold these truths. What truths? These truths. To be self-evident, says the Declaration, that all men are created equal,

0: we're kind of influenced that way by the media, aren't we?
1: That's right.
0: That there's this, oh, you can't talk about that here because that's religious and this is secular. So the first thing we have to establish here, does God exist?
1: Of course he does. And our founders obviously accepted the existence of God as creator. And they stated that. They knew that God exists. Furthermore, they knew that he had an awareness. He was not some distant being off in a far off galaxy. He had an awareness of what is happening here on Earth. And furthermore, he had a conviction about what was taking place among governments, particularly among the government of England, and what was taking place there. They could discover what he thought because he had chosen to communicate with humankind through his word, the Bible.
0: Okay, you said something very important there. Now we've gone from he exists to
1: that's
0: he cares.
1: Right. Mm-hmm.
0: Okay, he's not just some impersonal thing in the wind here. He's not some. He's not just the wind or the trees or the air. He's not just some impersonal force.
1: Right.
0: He is a caring, loving, concerned God who makes his will known.
1: That's right, and his will is made known, as our founders clearly stated, through the Bible. One of the myths that we'll deal with in the weeks ahead is the myth that many of our founding fathers were not Christians, that they were somehow deists or so forth. That's a few weeks down, but the truth is they looked to the Bible as the source for what they created in our founding documents. They understood that he had clearly communicated in the Bible much of what God wanted us to understand about law and government, and so God's word is what they

0: minister and avenger to execute wrath on him who practices evil.
1: Now, let me ask you there, because that's very important. Romans 13 is quoted all the time with respect to our allegiance to government. Mm-hmm. When we say he is the minister of God for good, we're assuming here now that he is exactly that. Is any elected official or any tyrant or any dictator? No. Do we owe allegiance to any dictator? Or?
0: Yeah, I've talked with some who object to the war for independence and believe that the Christians who involve themselves in that war for independence with disobeying Romans 13. Mm. But they very clearly stated in Declaration of Independence, they were not. They were being obedient to God because the king had violated God's law. The king was no longer a minister of God, and therefore they, in obedience to God, were out from under his authority. They were under God's authority.
1: I put my finger right on the passage from the Declaration mm-hmm. of Independence that backs up that point. If I could just quote this, David, it says, in every stage of these oppressions, talking about the 28 different right. list of things in the Declaration that we said, the king, he has done this, he has done that. We have petitioned for redress in the most humblest terms. Our repeated petitions have been answered only by repeated injury. Mm-hmm. A prince, and here's the important sentence, a prince whose character is thus marked by every act which may define a tyrant is unfit to be the ruler of a free people. So if this prince who's acting like a tyrant is unfit, we're presupposing here some higher yes. standard to yes. which he must conduct himself as well as we have to conduct ourselves and comport to that authority as well, right?
0: Yes, because in the New Testament we find Christians disobeying the civil authorities many times. The apostles were hauled in and beaten and thrown in prison, and they were asked, well, on what basis are you disobeying our edict? And they said, we ought to obey God rather than men. And so when civil authorities are in obedience to God's law, then yes, we are to obey them.
1: Now this leads right into a discussion of just kind of recapping some mm-hmm. of the things we talked about last week, that this presupposes this biblical worldview where we have this higher authority, that the state isn't God. That's a pagan view. The state is ordained by God, and its authority is limited because God retains jurisdiction.
0: Absolutely.
1: And gives jurisdiction to other organizations or other jurisdictions such as the church. There's church government, mm-hmm. there's family government, there's self-government.
0: That's right.
1: It's not institutional, but it's the primary government, really, the first government that affects us, our self-government. So we have this situation where we have this biblical view and a pagan view. And describe the pagan view for just a minute before we
0: Well, the pagan view is that the state itself is God, and therefore the state's authority is unlimited. It results in state worship and usually dictatorship. That is, whatever the state says is what you have to do, because the state ultimately holds all authority in its hands. An absolute dictatorship.
1: So on the one hand, with a biblical view, we might be patriotic and we might love to see and revere what God has done and appreciate what God
0: through
1: has done through our government.
0: Right.
1: But on the other hand, in a pagan view, we end up in a state worship kind of situation mm-hmm. where my country, right, wrong, or whatever. And that's not really a biblical view either. We're going to come back and talk a little bit more about this, and we're going to get into what law is and what a constitution is.

0: If you're interested in learning the truth about our Constitution, and I hope you are, it's your country, contact me, Michael Anthony Perugia, at 410-760-9068, or visit our website at iotconline.com.
1: Wrong. A lot of people believe things about the U.S. Constitution that are false. Morris Dees, co-founder of the Southern Poverty Law Center, says that putting that Ten Commandments monument in an Alabama state court building is not allowed. Why? Because, says Dees, quote, the First Amendment very clearly said there has to be a separation of church and state, unquote. Wrong. The First Amendment says nothing at all about separating church and state. Nothing.
0: Hi, I'm Michael Anthony Perugia, co-founder of Institute on the Constitution. Sad to say, Morris Dees's ignorance about our Constitution is widespread. And this is why I helped found the Institute on the Constitution, to educate our citizens about this very important document. We offer a course about the Constitution, a lecture series about current constitutional issues, and much more. If you're interested in learning the truth about our Constitution, and I hope you are, it's your country, contact me, Michael Anthony Perugia, at 410-760-9068, or visit our website at iotconline.com.
1: Wrong. A lot of people believe things about the U.S. Constitution that are false. Richard Land, president of the Southern Baptist Convention's Ethics and Religious Liberty Commission, has criticized Alabama Supreme Court Chief Justice Roy Moore for standing firm in his defense of the Ten Commandments. Land has accused Moore of undermining the rule of law and said that he is dismayed because Moore has been, quote, defying a court order, unquote. Wrong. In fact, judges who have ruled against Judge Moore are the ones undermining the rule of law, and a court order is not necessarily the law.
0: Hi, I'm Michael Anthony Perugia, co-founder of Institute on the Constitution. Sad to say, Richard Land, like a lot of Americans, is ignorant about our Constitution. This is why I helped found Institute on the Constitution, to educate our citizens about this very important document. If you're interested in learning the truth about our Constitution, and I hope you are, it's your country, contact me, Michael Anthony Perugia, at 410-760-9068, or visit our website at iotconline.com. Welcome back to Institute on the Constitution. It's an honor to be with you. My name is Michael Anthony Perugia, and as I said sometime here, it's an attitude of gratitude that we bring to this program. It's a privilege to be able to talk with you about these very, very important issues. I have said before that this is my passion. Constitutional government is my passion, and I hope it's yours too, because it is your country. And I hope that this is something that you will care about. And as we discuss some of these issues, you'll care increasingly about. I want to tell you about our website. Institute on the Constitution has a website at iotconline.com. 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And you can reach us by dialing 410-760-9068. That's 410-760-9068. We offer a number of programs and courses that will get you up to speed and start to connect the dots for you with respect to what you might perceive to be wrong out here in our civil government and in our culture. And this might start to connect some dots as to why and what we can do, what you can do practically, palpably, to make a difference. So again, I'm joined here by Pastor David Whitney of Cornerstone Evangelical Free Church in Pasadena, Maryland. It's great to have you with me,
2: it's
0: David.
2: Great to be on here.
0: And as we left, we were talking about worldview, and I want to ask you this. We're talking about law and government. Define law for us here. What is law?
2: In the Bible, there's two. The Old Testament word for law is Torah, and the idea, a central idea of that term is to direct, to point out, or to lead. In the New Testament, the Greek term is nomos, a commandment or an assignment from a higher authority. So we might conclude that law is a rule of conduct backed by force, not just custom.
0: Okay, can I only stop you there?
2: Sure.
0: Because I want to use an example here. We've used this before about eating ice cream with your fingers, okay? You could think about eating ice cream with your fingers, and that's not very nice. It's not very pleasant. It's

0: is a God, as we read from Romans 13, is a God-given mandate to the civil government. That's why the sword is a very clear reference to capital punishment, that God has given government by his decree this role to play in society. And
1: yeah, the third issue is very
0: important, because the law is not just a rule of conduct backed by force, not just custom, but it's based on a higher moral authority.
1: Huge point here.
0: Especially today, when you have the edict of a federal judge being called the rule of law. And so, as Judge Roy Moore has stated, that he is following the law. He is the law keeper. It's the federal judge whose edict is breaking the law and violating the law, and yet most people say, well, wait a minute, if it's a federal court order, it's law. But that federal court order is the opinion, as it's titled in the statement, of the opinion of that judge.
1: I'm thinking of a Mark Twain quote, where I think it was Mark Twain, where he said, it's not that the American people don't know stuff, it's that they know so many things that just ain't so. And one of the things that we seem to quote-unquote know, but that just ain't so, is that federal judges and federal court orders are law.
0: Yes.
1: And are they?
0: No, they're not.
1: Matter of fact, they're called opinions, aren't they?
0: The title of every edict from a federal judge is called an opinion.
1: But it's not an edict. It's not a law. It is an opinion. And you raise a very important point about the Chief Justice, who was our guest 2 weeks ago on the program.
0: Here. Third, yeah.
1: What a wonderful example he is, and some have called him the modern day Daniel, because he is really understanding that principle, that law comes from a higher authority.
0: Yes.
1: And anything that looks like law, in the legal profession we say under the color of law,
0: mm-hmm.
1: something that's under the color of law, that's not consonant, not consistent, not harmonious with God's law, is not law.
0: And the amazing thing that's taking place in our culture is, not only are people removed from that concept that there's a higher law above, say, the Constitution of our nation, but they now have the belief that even if a federal judge issues an edict that's in violation of the Constitution, that the Constitution is not above that judge. It's that judge's word alone that makes law.
1: If this Constitution is the supreme law of the land, then it's the supreme law of the land. It's supreme over what a judge might say as well. The judges have to follow it as well as
0: That's
1: we
0: right.
1: follow it. So to say it's the supreme law encompasses that concept, isn't it? Now, we're going to talk about Blackstone for a minute here. Sir William Blackstone wrote commentaries on the law of England, and back
0: mm-hmm.
1: in our founders' day, everybody quoted
0: Blackstone. Oh, yes,
1: Blackstone
0: and they all
1: was,
0: had that on their bookcase.
1: Blackstone was the preeminent authority.
0: Yes.
1: And although in law school, and I have to just divert for a second here and say that when I went to law school, I had heard of Blackstone, but and I had seen his name in footnotes, but I never really understood what Blackstone, why he was such a preeminent authority and what he really said. I wasn't really encouraged in law school to do that. I'm not saying it was a conspiracy against Michael Perugia, but I don't. At the same time, I don't think we were encouraged to learn about Blackstone either. And Blackstone was quoting scripture
0: That's right.
1: in much of what he laid down in the case law, the commentaries on the laws of England. But let's get through this here, because I want you to tell us, what are the forms of law that Blackstone talked about?
0: He spoke of revealed law, which is found in scripture. The Bible contains God's revealed law.
1: So we got revealed law.
0: Revealed law. The law of nature, which is actually the phrase our founders used in the Declaration of Independence. It was clear that the revealed law, the law of nature, is human conscience and human reason, and that municipal law, that is, law enacted by a civil government, is only valid if it conforms to revealed law and the law of nature.
1: So we've got revealed law, the law of nature, and then municipal law is that which civil government enacts, but it's no good. It's void. It's the empty
0: That's
1: set.
0: Right.
1: Unless it is comporting with those first two, revealed law and natural
0: which are
1: law
0: both
1: of
0: forms of God's law.
1: Okay, and what we're talking about here, are we talking about some revolutionary?
0: No. Our founders understood this
1: very
0: clearly.
1: It's an American understanding. Before we finish the show here, I want you to tell us what a constitution is. From Black's Law Dictionary, give us that definition of a constitution.
0: The constitution is the organic and fundamental law of a nation or state, which may be written or unwritten, establishing the character and the conception of its government, laying the basic principles to which its internal life is to be conformed, organizing the

0: unless we know our history, unless we understand the view of our founders, that we're going to be in big trouble here. It's very important in understanding law and government to understand the history of America and how our form of government was developed. I want to thank you for being with us here,
1: My
0: David.
1: Privilege.
0: We're going to talk next week more about the settlement of America, the evangelization of America. And I want to remind folks that tomorrow night, Steve, my brother Steve, will have Joe Scheidler on his program, and he won that Supreme Court case recently of Now v. Scheidler. And I want to remind you that our website is iotconline.com, and I want to remind you that anyone who desires to be ignorant and free desires what never was and never will be. This is Michael Anthony Peruca. Thanks for being with us on Institute on the Constitution.

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1: Dad, where did the clouds come from?
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7: This is Randall Yearout on Leaders. Our government leaders swear an oath to support and defend the Constitution of the United States before they're allowed to exercise the powers of their offices. This oath automatically requires those office holders to act as a check on usurped or abused power among those within any branch of the government. Why is it, then, that when the Congress assumes for itself powers reserved by the Constitution to the states or the people, the President doesn't object with the defense of the Constitution and refuse to execute unlawful legislation? Or when the President creates Soviet-style czars to violate the public rights, why doesn't the Congress speak up? Or when the court begins striking down the laws of the Union states in violation of the public rights and in favor of international norms, why don't the other two branches bring misdemeanor charges against those offending judges? It appears that our leaders in government think that a non-intervention policy on another branch's behavior is more virtuous than executing the oath they took to support and defend the Constitution. James Madison said in Federalist Paper 51 that if men were angels, no government would be necessary, and that if angels were our governors, no Constitution would be necessary. Our Constitution is necessary, however, and our public officials are proving to us the very reason this is so. The Constitution outlines the restricted powers we, the people, gave to our governors. For our leaders to disobey them is to break the supreme law of the land, which is to be dealt with by impeachment and removal from office. I think the only way to effectively ensure the reinstatement of our American form of law and government is to replace nearly every last congressman with one who will honor his oath.
8: This constitutional message has been brought to you by the members of the Constitution Party. 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
9: 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He ran for state office. 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He started a business. He failed. He ran for Congress. He lost. He was nominated for Vice President Abraham Lincoln. He lost again. But he knew only those who never tried are the real losers. Persistence. Pass it on.
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10: Are you an American? If you are, can I ask you a question? In your way of thinking, what makes you an American? Is it where you were born or where you live? Does a social security number make you an American or a passport or a driver's license? If we think back to when America began, what made you an American back then? Was it geography that drew our founders together in a struggle to free themselves from the tyranny of King George III? I don't think so. The words of the founders themselves suggest something else. Could it be that the men who formed the Declaration Committee gave us a clue in the very document they drafted? Well, I think so. What brought them together and unified their resolve to risk their lives and fortunes and stake their honor was what they believed. What made them Americans was their common faith and the commitment to act boldly on that faith. What were the tenets of that faith as expressed in the Declaration? Well, for them, it came down to three basic points. They said, there is a God, a creator God. They said, our rights come from him. And they said, the purpose of government is to protect and defend these God-given rights. This is the faith of our fathers and its application to government. It's what made them Americans. Now let me ask you, are our current leaders in government Americans? Do they believe these things and are they committed to act on these beliefs? And allow me to challenge you once again. Are you an American? This is Michael Anthony Peruca for Institute on the Constitution, bringing you The American View. Good evening and welcome to Institute on the Constitution. My name is Michael Anthony Peruca and it is an honor to be with you this evening. It's always an honor to be with people who care about their country and care about their country's history and government. And that's what we discuss here on Institute on the Constitution. As I've said before, we approach this with an attitude of gratitude because it is something that we are thankful for, to be able to have been raised and live in the United States of America, a country which has such a wonderful history of freedom. We have had the blessings of liberty that have come to us from our forefathers and from God himself, and that's what we want to pass on to our children and our children's children. It's an honor to have Pastor David Whitney again with me this week, the pastor of Cornerstone Evangelical Free Church in Pasadena, Maryland.
11: Thank you, Michael. It's a pleasure to be with you today.
10: It's great to be with you, and we want to pick up a little bit where we left off last week. We ended up because we're talking about, well, why is history important? What does history tell us, and why do we want to know the history of America?
11: Well, you know, from a biblical perspective, and we come at everything we talk about here on the program from a biblical perspective, the Bible is a record of God's dealing with humankind from the very beginning of time, from the

0: so nations don't get raised up and nations don't fall, and countries don't prosper or decline without it being part of his plan. That's a biblical worldview.
1: That's right.
0: And now you and I share that worldview, but what's really important in terms of studying American history and American government is that's the worldview that our founders had.
1: Yes.
0: That's, you know, I want to underline that idea of his story with just a little personal anecdote, if you don't mind, David. Just the other evening, my daughter approached me and she asked me whether the word history is capitalized. And I said, well, you know, not normally. In some sense, if you were talking about your course of study and you said, I'm studying American history, that because it's a title, it might be capitalized. And she said, well, I thought that history was meant his story. And I thought, what a beautiful image. And I'm so thankful again that my daughter sees it that way and has that understanding. Many people don't, but I just thought that maybe that little story will help to underline that and emphasize that we should see history as his story.
1: That's right.
0: So the reason we want to talk to you about this worldview is because it is an American worldview.
1: Yes.
0: This is the way Americans think. Generally, people that we call Americans now don't think this way. In effect, I guess what I'm saying, David, is that's they're not Americans
1: in their worldview thinking,
0: because this is an American view.
1: And that's in part because there are those who we would call revisionist historians. That is, rather than studying what history really stated, what really happened, and what the actors in history said in their own words, they want to twist it to their own agenda and their own plan, and part of that plan is to destroy a Christian understanding, the Christian heritage of our land.
0: Let's talk a little bit about American history, and let's talk about the settlement of America, the evangelization of America, and let's go all the way back to the discovery of America. We recently celebrated Columbus Day not too long ago, and Columbus Day is a holiday set aside by people earlier in American history to give honor to the discoverer of America. And as you and I know, we'll talk about this in a minute, to a large extent, Columbus, by these revisionists, is denigrated today.
1: That's right.
0: And ideas about why he came to America and what he was planning to do, what he was attempting to accomplish, all are now focused in modern history books, which is kind of a oxymoron, if you will, modern history. It's revisionist, and his motives are seen as greedy and imperialistic views, seeking fame for himself or seeking gold. But what they fail to look into is actually his own diary. If I wanted to know what David Whitney thought about something when he did something, wouldn't a good primary source be what he...
1: Exactly, Michael.
0: And
1: we have his diaries, which is the amazing thing. They've been preserved.
0: And what are they contain?
1: Well, for example, he wrote in his book of prophecies, "It was the Lord who put into my mind, I could feel his hand upon me, to sail to the Indies. There is no question that the inspiration was from the Holy Spirit, because he comforted me with rays of marvelous illumination from the Holy Scriptures." And by the way, one of the scriptures he referred to is Isaiah chapter 60 and verse 9, which says, "Surely the isles shall wait for me, and the ships of Tarshish first." By the way, Tarshish is in Spain, in biblical terminology. And then it continues, "To bring thy sons from far, their silver and their gold with them, unto the name of the Lord thy God, and to the Holy One of Israel, because he hath glorified thee." So as he looked at Isaiah 60, verse 9, he recognized that prophetically, God had called this to take place, and that he was participating with what God had planned to do.
0: He saw himself as part of that plan.
1: That's right.
0: Of that almighty plan. Set the stage for us historically a little bit, David. What was going on at that time? Why was not just Columbus, but why did explorers want to sail in that direction? What were they trying to accomplish, and what was in the way?
1: Well, if we look at the Age of Discovery, which historians basically bracket from 1492 up into the

Christian control rather than Islamic control. Well, they believe the gospel because if Christ was returning quickly, they understood Scripture clearly teaches us that before Jesus returned,

0: but Islam stood in the way as a barrier, and Christopher Columbus's proposal was, the way to get around that barrier is to sail around
1: the
0: world.
1: Let's go the other way.
0: That's right. Let's avoid the barrier altogether. Let's reach the Indies. Let's reach China without going through
1: Islam.
0: So help me capsulize this,
1: but what we have here is we have Christian people seeing themselves in the end times. They're seeing themselves that the end times are imminent and wanting to do their part, wanting to play their role, wanting to be involved and carry out God's plan in history.
0: Yes.
1: This is why they took the actions and did the things that they did. Now, see, that's a very important thing, I think, for us today to understand, because generally, we people who, I don't know, give me a word, we un-Americans, we people who don't think like Americans, like our founders in an American way, we don't see ourselves as part of that plan, but we should.

0: They saw themselves doing the same thing that Christopher Columbus was aimed at, to say, if Christ is returning, and we believe he's returning soon, then we need to take the gospel to every single people group on the earth. And that's exactly what his motivation was.
1: Columbus was a missionary.
0: Yes.
1: Not just Columbus, but many other explorers as well. They saw their job, they saw their duty as being spreading the gospel. Why don't we see this in textbooks today?
0: Because the textbooks don't want you to recognize that there is a Christian foundation, that there's a Christian worldview that is behind what took place in the founding of our nation. Because if people understood that, they might understand that we were founded as a Christian nation, which clearly the first several hundred years of our nation, it was clearly understood by everyone.
1: Everybody
0: was a Christian.
1: Everybody understood it. It was the foundation. It was the backdrop, if you will, against which all of our thinking and planning existed.
0: And
1: now we see ourselves in such a state of chaos, destruction, we're killing. Is a culture that's in rebellion against itself, and certainly against God. But let's go back. Let's stay. So Columbus was a missionary,
0: that's right.
1: What he was doing was
0: bringing the gospel to Asia.
1: And he wrote in.

0: interesting, much more interesting and purposeful than just the disconnected names and dates that are thrown at our children in schools today. This is why I'm such a fan of the homeschool movement. But listen, we're going to come back and talk more about Columbus and others and God's plan as it developed into the history of America. It's his story taking place in America. And we'll be back with more of that, more of Institute on the Constitution, when we return.
1: Wrong. A lot of people believe things about the U.S. Constitution that are false. Former American Civil Liberties Union attorney Barry Lynn is a rabid critic of Alabama's Supreme Court Chief Justice Roy Moore's courageous defense of the Ten Commandments. Lynn says, quote, "There are a fringe of attorneys who believe the Tenth Amendment

0: are so far afield that we don't even remember what it was like to have a Christian nation. They founded one nation under God. Today it's something very other than that, although people still preserve the memory of it. But the memory, if it can be destroyed by those who hate the Christianity that established our nation, they can destroy the Christian heritage of our nation.
1: Right,
0: and
1: it only takes a generation or two to erase the memory. And that's why, frankly, David, that's why we're here.
0: Yes.
1: We're here on Institute on the Constitution to try to reconnect with our
0: heritage.
1: Own fathers and grandfathers and great-grandfathers and the wonderful men and women who preserved this heritage for us

0: respect to doctrine. All wouldn't have a leader of state that would say is doesn't mean is, perjury doesn't mean perjury, sex doesn't mean sex. That deconstructionism, if you will, mm-hmm. that doesn't come from a Christian worldview, a biblical worldview, where ideas do have consequences. And we are accountable for what we say and do and how we act. So as we drift away, we have been talking about the plan of God.
1: That's right. And our founders understood, as well as Columbus as well, that God had a plan. And that plan is to take the gospel to every land, tribe, tongue, and people. And so obviously, God's plan, as very clearly stated in His Word, is to bring the gospel to the Western Hemisphere, North and South America, Central America, and then to establish a society based upon biblical principles of law, government, and economics. We spoke last week a bit about some of what the Bible has to teach us about law and government. And the end result of that, to establish a society based on biblical principles, is that the people here who resided here earlier, what we call the Native Americans, their well-being is going to be greatly improved by being under a society based upon law, government, and economics, biblically.
0: Okay,
1: and,
0: but I hear people out there saying, yes, but the white man came here, and what did they do to the American Indians? And we have to respond to that.
1: Well, yes. For example, if you take the Pilgrims had excellent relationships. We had such a good relationships with the Native Americans that were around, and that those Native Americans prevented other tribes from attacking them.
0: Right.
1: And the example that is often cited are examples where a violation of God's law and God's principles were practiced. Treaties were made with Native Americans, and then those treaties broken. Well, that's not God's principle. That's not God's law. That's lying. And so most of the examples that are cited are...
0: That's perjury isn't perjury, yes. Sex isn't sex, and is isn't
1: yes.
0: is.
1: It's the non-Christian view and the non-Christian actions of some of our forefathers that broke those relationships.
0: Okay, in America, as was founded, it was a great example
1: yes.
0: for the rest of the world, wasn't
1: yes.
0: it?
1: And that was part of the purpose of God, that, as our founder said, that we would be a city on a hill, that people could look to us to see a government based upon biblical principles of law and economics.
0: Well, that leads me to the next thought, though. Now, is the United States of America the kingdom of God?
1: Not at all. But it should illustrate what the kingdom of God ultimately will be, where there's perfect justice and peace, where God's principles are acted out in economics and in human relationships. It's not the kingdom of God, but it is the best that the world has to offer. As we, as a nation, followed, the closer we followed to God's law, the better example we were to the rest of the world. And that's what our founders intended to see, and that was part of Columbus's desire as he sailed across the North Atlantic for the first time, to bring the gospel to the world here. And as he reached America, he thought he had reached the Indies.
0: Right.
1: You know, he really thought he'd made it all the way around the world, and he didn't realize this continent was in his way. But as he, in the first couple of days of his experience of the natives, he shared in his journal this motive: I, in order that they, that is the natives, might develop a very kindly disposition towards us,

0: I knew that they were people who could be better free by love than by force, gave to them some red caps and to others glass beads which they hung on their necks and many other things of slight value in which they took much pleasure. They remained so much our friends that it was a marvel. I believe that they would easily be made Christians because it seemed to me that they belonged to no religion.
1: You know, I've got where you're reading that, I'm smiling because I've noticed what he's not saying here. He's not saying, hey, these are really stupid people. We can get over on them. That's not what his quote says. Again, we've been revised, our history has been revised to tell us that Columbus had evil motives here and that he was a greedy and an advantage taker. But that's not what he's saying here. He said they can be converted because they seem intelligent.
0: Yes.
1: See, that's... We have to get back to our history.
0: Yes.
1: Here. Listen, we have a couple of minutes left. Let's talk a little bit more about some other. Can we talk about Cortez for a moment?
0: Yes, Cortez is one who has been most, his reputation has been besmirched in the most flagrant way because he's seen as a conqueror who came and really did evil, many, many times did evil. Well, the interesting thing is Cortez only had 500 men with him. He had a small group. And he conquered a civilization that was far advanced from many European civilizations in certain respects with an army that was 500? Well, the history doesn't bear that
1: and
0: out.
1: And less rifles, right? I mean,
0: and
1: his munitions, as I recall, were very small.
0: If you were to compare the forces, there's no way that Cortez should have won. But there is a reason why he did. As he marched from Veracruz, where he landed, and as he marched inland, he began encountering in each town and village people in cages. As he figured out what was going on, these people were being fattened up in order to be sacrificed on the Aztec altars. You know,
1: right.
0: The Aztec god demanded human sacrifice, living human beings having their heart cut out while they're still alive. That was what the Aztecs believed was their worship. And so there was hundreds and thousands of these people in cages being prepared for those sacrifices. And as he conquered one village after another, he'd set those people free, and he preached the gospel to them and tell them the truth about Jesus Christ. And as they were freed, they joined his forces.
1: They became his army.
0: Yes, they said, we want to overthrow this evil Aztec empire as well.
1: So the Christianized Aztecs overthrew.
0: Yes, he could not have done it with 500. There is no way.
1: Well, it has been a pleasure to talk with you today about the discovery of America and the evangelization of America and the settlement of America. There's much more to talk about, but what we need to realize is that the history, quote-unquote, the small age, has been revised for us, and we have to take those scales. Those scales have to come off our eyes. We have a wonderful history and heritage in America, and we need to rediscover it, and that's one of the things we're trying to help people do with the Institute on the Constitution. I strongly encourage you folks, if you develop an interest in this, if the spirit moves you, look to our website, iotconline.com, iotconline.com, and learn more about your history and your heritage. It is your country. I want to close with what I opened with. As Thomas Jefferson says, anyone who desires to be ignorant and free desires what never was and never will be. This is Michael Anthony Perucchio along with Pastor David Whitney. Thanks for joining us on Institute on the Constitution.
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1: All law and all lawmaking is religious in the sense that it derives its authority to act from something outside of or above itself. In this country, that's something that our law is based on is the Bible. This is clearly apparent not only in the text of the Declaration of Independence, but it's also demonstrated in the texts of our earliest covenants, constitutions, and charters. And this fact is known and recognized by Christians and non-Christians alike. For example, a 1982 Newsweek magazine cover story headlined, How the Bible Made America, said that historians were discovering that the Bible is our founding document. In our country, until relatively recently, God's Word, His law, was the standard used to judge whether man-made statutes were just or unjust. Now, this view is taught in Scripture itself. It is also taught in the writings of St. Augustine, Thomas Aquinas, and the great British jurist Sir William Blackstone, and by the Reverend Martin Luther King, Jr. In his famous Letter from a Birmingham Jail, Dr. King said this, "A just law is a man-made code that squares with the moral law of God. An unjust law is a code that is out of harmony with the moral law." Dr. King went on to remind us that we should never forget that everything that Adolf Hitler did in Germany was legal. The word legal he placed in quote marks because, of course, what Hitler did was not legal since it violated God's law. Any act of a lawmaking body isn't law if it isn't moral, and it isn't moral if it isn't biblical. This is Michael Anthony Perucca for Institute on the Constitution, bringing you the American view.
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5: This is Ken Ham, president of the faith-defending ministry of Answers in Genesis.
4: It's a popular idea that God is just the product of human evolution. Now, the story goes that as we evolved, it was helpful in an evolutionary sense for us to invent a divine being. This supposedly explains why every culture throughout history has some concept of a god or gods. Well, the Bible gives us the correct view. We're all descendants of Adam and Eve, people who talked with God.

0: survival of Western civilization, the economy we are living on, but it is not anyway in this kind of future and in the future of Rome. I have to remind you that views that are expressed here are not necessarily those of the owners, management, staff, sponsors, or supporters of the station we're listening to. They happen to be my views, the views of our guests, and that our guests are seen in the culture that you're over policy, and that the question is just about our guests in the past. I want to talk about the air situation in the book of Black Gold, Stranglehold, really was actually a book that was written a little bit with Chris Simcox, and the immigration issue, and the book is going to be called The Medic Man, it'll be out in July of this year, and it's available now, can be advanced orders from Amazon.com. We're going to be talking about what the immigration issue is really about. A lot of people think it's about immigrants coming here and certainly getting on welfare, immigrants coming here and breaking our laws, immigrants coming here and at least some of them carry diseases or participating in crime. But that's not what it is really all about. So much of what's taking place is simply an effort to throw you off the track so you will not understand that unbridled immigration is designed to change America forever and to destroy our sovereignty. And that is the background. Dr. Carson, thank you very much for being with us again.
1: Dr. Carson, I am with you. Thank you.
0: Well, let's pick up the story and let's get to really what's going on behind the scenes, because it's so important that people understand that we're not going to hear the truth from the media, and we're certainly not going to hear it from Rush Limbaugh.
1: Well, that's right, Dr. Stan. I was working on this book. I took Jim Jacobs from the Minuteman. Minuteman, if you write the battle to America's borders. Because I was wondering, I couldn't figure out why President Bush was not securing the borders. So we've got a war on terrorism. We know that there are terrorists who are coming across our border with Mexico. For example, we have some of them in federal prison. Hezbollah terrorists, coming from Lebanon, walked their way, bribed their way across the border to Mexico. And that's not to Detroit, sending money back to Hezbollah in Lebanon. They're in federal prison. But despite that, President Bush could not secure the border. As I researched it, I came across this meeting in Waco, Texas, in March of 2005, where President Bush, President Fox, and then Prime Minister Paul Martin, Canada, signed a joint statement at their end-of-year summit that was called the Security and Prosperity Partnership. And that I was being told by

0: not necessarily the developer keeping it, the developer is just a limit, we can't just show up and post it. But after posting it, we just say that this program is being carried out, but you have the opportunity to talk to some members of Congress. Do they have any idea what's going on?
1: I know that they did not. I spent much of last week in Washington. I visited the congressional offices. And to a congressman, nobody knew anything about what was going on. I pointed to this website in the Department of Commerce and the Security and Prosperity Partnership. The website is the initial SPP.gov. That's like Sam Peter.gov. This website shows that the Department of Commerce is organized to train working groups after this Waco, Texas meeting. Those working groups are utilizing personnel from various agencies of the federal government, all through the federal government. Those counterpart agencies, Canada and Mexico, which you can link to through SPP.gov. Now, these agencies, these working groups, are creating the regulations for the North American Union without taking them to Congress. The congressmen and their top aides knew nothing about these sites. I was sitting congressmen down at their own computers and showing them the government's website. They had no knowledge of what was going on. That to me was shocking.
0: And in the central act of the market, and the American people don't know what's going on. Our duly elected representatives don't know what's going on. And this is not a small group of agents who have a different worldview, who really want to create this borderless North American community, and not even Council on Foreign Relations coming off of the report, which entitled Building a North American Community, which is available up on the internet. But the last one of the guys for the people who know the truth, because the people don't want to give up their sovereignty. That's what's so frightening. And they don't care what the American people want. They don't care, you know, what the lies are. They're going to go ahead and carry out their program on their own because they're above the line. We see these examples of this consistently with the current administrations.
1: Well, let's look at Sandy. These working groups are rewriting legislation. And they're taking area by area. They go through e-commerce, they go through professionals coming into the United States, passports. You read these, it becomes clear we're only going to have a North American Union passport instead of a U.S. passport. A biometric card that everyone in North America will have. You can go anywhere and work anywhere. And that means we will be able to have tens of millions or more coming in from Mexico with a right to be here at the work because they're holding a North American Union passport.
0: Hold on, Dr. Obama, just a moment. Dr. Kurtz. Well, this is Dr. Stern. And Dr. Kurtz, in the same way, we went back to Washington, D.C. He talked to a number of congressmen, and they had no idea about the Security and Prosperity Project, the program. And the Congress is not being told, the American people aren't being told. But there is a lady who really doesn't believe in sovereignty, who wants to create this North American community. In fact, they even released a book put out by the Council on Foreign Relations. This is really the coordinating organization for the leaders to rule America, called Building a North American Community. And what they're going to actually entail once they get this in place, Dr. Kirsten.
1: Well,
0: if you don't
1: understand what this report says, the Council on Foreign Relations, there will be new government, North American Union, that our government today is creating together with government Mexico and Canada. The North American Union will have a court, will have its own parliament, it will have a commission which will act as chief executive, and those bodies will be sovereign over the U.S. Supreme Court, over the U.S. Congress, and over the president. It's going to be very much like the habit of the European Union. Government created, not just a trade center, the government created. And this will be the North American Union as the government. And as you read the authors who put this Council on Foreign Relations report together, the people like the vice chairman of the group, Robert Pastor, who's a professor at American University. And he has consistently, over the last 20 years, written this North American Union about to check the power of the United States. Eventually, he's a very far leftist. He believes the United States is too strong. He wants redistribution of wealth forming the U.S. middle class, subsidizing cheap labor in the United States from Mexico, paying all the social benefits, welfare, hospital service, children to be born and educated in Spanish, everything paid by the American middle class. And Robert Castro argues not only for a strong North American Union government, he wants a new currency. The same thing we're going to be having in our wallet, understand the AMERO, the A-M-E-R-O, the dollar.
0: And of course, the Indians will be the common currency for Mexico, the United States, and Canada.
1: That's exactly right. Just like the euro is the common currency of the European Union. It's not just going to be a North American free trade zone. It's going to be a North American Union and a government. When you read these documents, and I looked at them in my articles, Human Events Online and WorldNetDaily.com, you'll see that it calls for, we're not going to have a U.S. Immigration and Control Enforcement Authority, the Department of Homeland Security, there's going to be North American Union one. And there's going to be no longer a need for border control because the border with Mexico is not going to be under surveillance.
0: Well, they're going to save an awful lot of money that way, won't
1: we? Right. Anybody can go anywhere they want. And all the Mexicans can come here if they want, regardless of their qualifications to work here. Qualify for U.S. social benefits.
0: And of course, they'll be able to get their welfare, free health care, and they'll be able to get their babies, and they can have their babies in our hospitals. They can do whatever they want to because they will have the same rights as American citizens. Because we will no longer have a sovereignty of America. American citizens are going to have nothing. We will be citizens of North America, not of the United States.
1: That's exactly what Dr. Stan is. The United States, as I'm going to see it, I agree with Abraham Lincoln. I mean, I think the United States is a unique country, history of the world. As Abraham Lincoln said, a unique experiment to see whether inalienable rights conferred by God for freedom and liberty can be preserved in a government of the people, by the people, and for the people, and self-governing system. And I certainly do not trust Mexico or Canada to preserve our Bill of Rights, freedom, our constitutional freedoms or our Declaration of Independence freedoms.
0: But there really are people who don't believe in America. They think that America really is too rich, too small, too self-sufficient, and you don't do America. And so they want to destroy America. And some of these are some of the richest people in the United States today. They have a different worldview. And until people understand that there's an organized effort to destroy this country, and it's being led by our great tax-exempt foundations, and many of the richest people in this country, and well, you only have to read the Urban Slaughter, are written by Gorbachev and Murray Strong and Stephen Rockefeller, where they talk about inequitable distribution of wealth within nations and between nations.

0: their bond and investment capital is investing together with the Carlyle Group. $300 million to Carlyle Group every year. Carlyle Group is a large Washington Capital Group that the Bush family is connected with. Carlyle Group has now established a functioning three-person group in Mexico to invest in Mexico, and it's headed by Mark McCarthy, who is Kissinger associate, and also former chief of staff for Bill Clinton. And who does Dubai Capital, Investor Capital, put money into? Bill Clinton. They gave him honorary $800,000 and invest billions in his library. So, last 20 years, we've had Clintons and Bushes at the international capital pools, and they're making sure they're paid. Now, that opens up these opportunities in this regional North American union for the international capital to come in and buy what they want. Without telling, they undercut the middle class, destroy the union, let corporations in the South American Union hire below minimum wage and below union wage. And that's really disgraceful. And not being disclosed to the American people or to the Congress. Congress has no idea of these working groups, 20, that are ongoing in the Department of Commerce under SPP.gov, headed by Department Secretary Gutierrez of Congress, Rice, Secretary of State, and Chertoff of the Homeland Security. They've done nothing about it.
1: Basically, of course, our duly elected representatives will simply be figureheads. We have representative government. We really don't. If they can do this without the knowledge of our congressmen and without the knowledge of our senators, well, they can do whatever they want to, can't they?
0: That's exactly right. And the transfer of power will go to the North American Union, and the elite will not suffer. There's also a plan to build North American Free Trade and NAFTA Highway. It's going to be a new superhighway. It's going to be 4 football fields wide, 5 lanes in each direction, plus rail. It'll stretch from into Mexico through the Laredo, Texas, in the heart of America, parallel to Interstate 35, up through Kansas City, up to Duluth and Minnesota, and then into Canada. And the plan will be, and you can see this on NASCOCorridor.com.
1: Which is spelled that right for us,
0: yeah. It's NASCO Corridor. That's Nancy Alpha Sam Charlie Oscar Corridor.com. All one word, that NASCO Corridor. The picture there, this highway, is shocking. The graphic on the front page. So the plan is that these huge super containers, I understand, that are carrying goods, cheap goods made in China, cheaper than can be made in Mexico, will now be brought in through Mexican ports, through Lorenzo Cardenas down in the Baja. There'll be no union longshoremen there to unload those containers. They'll go in Mexican trains, no United Transportation workers, in the Mexican truck, no Teamsters. Across the border of Laredo, Texas, in a speed bump. This SPP.gov will have only electronically checked by a sentry system. It's all right there on the SPP.gov website, the NASCOCorridor.com website. These Mexican trucks will pass at the heart of America, right up to Kansas City. In Kansas City, we're spending $3 million to build a Mexican customs office, a soil that will now be considered sovereign of Mexico in Kansas City. No union workers in the United States involved, and the trucks will not have to go across the Rocky Mountains from Los Angeles or Long Beach, because those union workers are all going to get undercut with this plan to bring in the cheap goods from China through Mexico up the NAFTA Highway, undercutting all of our labor force, union force, and to bring them in cheaper to the heart of America, benefit the international corporation.
1: And then, because that'll get over the longshoremen, too, all the way down the major ports on the West Coast, won't it?
0: Yes, because suddenly they'll be confronted with if they do not break their union and lower their rate, more and more containers will start coming in through additional ports in Mexico that bypass the West Coast virtually altogether. It'll be the same for our truckers. All the truckers will suddenly find that U.S. owners can go buy under NAFTA Mexican trucking companies and operate them as Mexican trucking companies, undercutting the Teamsters with the intent to take all these goods and drive them through the United States. And Teamsters will not be able to hold their rates. That's the problem with this wide-open immigration.
1: And of course, what this really is to do is put the people who are willing to work for, say, $5 an hour, $7 an hour, into competition with Americans who are getting $15 to $20 an hour plus benefits. In Mexico, they don't get the benefits. In Mexico, they have $20 billionaires, they've got more billionaires in Mexico than all the rest of South America put together. They've got a very wealthy class, a very small middle class, and most of the people are impoverished. And that is exactly what they intend to do here, unless there are enough Americans who care about preserving our way of life. Well, we'll be back here in just a moment with Dr. Schmoltz closely as we go more and more into this whole incredible plan that's in place, and for some reason or other, why Muslim Bar and Sean Hannity and the other, what did Sean not tell us about it? Well, this is Dr. Stan. Our guest is Dr. Jerome Corsi. Actually, the lead article on the world updated today is one of Dr. Corsi's articles going over the background of what's going on. Do you want to talk a little bit about what's in that the latest article you wrote just ago?
0: Yes, Dr. Stan. I went to Congress and found out that the congressman knew nothing about what our government was doing in the administrative branch, the executive branch, SPP.gov. Basically rewriting laws through the Office of the President of the agencies of the Department of Commerce. I decided that I would call the Department of Commerce and found the woman who was heading that section, SPP.gov. And she confirmed that there was nowhere published. Congress did not know, nobody really knew, the names of the people from the various agencies of the U.S. government were on these working group committees. She acknowledged there was nowhere published the memorandum of understanding that they were coming up with, the new regulations they were writing together with Mexico and Canada. And that, to me, was completely bypassing the oversight function of Congress. These were not being, even the original declaration signed at Waco, Texas on March 23rd, 2005, was like a press release that created this security Prosperity Partnership, SPP, that document, Dr. Stan, was never brought to Congress. It's not a treaty. It's not a law. The Congress completely missed the significance of it. Now, if the executive branch is going its own way and writing laws, as Congress should do, this is almost like treason. This is like the government of the United States through the executive office of the president creating a new country, new nation, North American Union, and not telling Congress about it, and not telling the American people about it, and violating our Constitution, and taking over through the executive branch the function of legislation.
1: Well, I certainly agree with you, and I think that what your job, and of course mine, is to get this information out to the American people. And of course, what the average American must understand is that the people who control George Bush is certainly only a figurehead for a really powerful group of men working behind the scenes who have a different worldview. And they don't care what the people want. They don't care what our duly elected representatives want. They let Congress pass all sorts of rules and regulations and laws as they have for the last almost 40 years dealing with immigration. They just refuse to implement any of those laws. They passed a law here a few years ago to hire 10,000 new border guards, and of course they appropriated money for 200 of them, knowing full well that, of course, nothing would get accomplished. Recent Senate legislation, passed legislation to build a 300-mile fence, but it didn't appropriate any money for it. And as Senator Sessions said, Jeff Sessions said in his critique of the Senate legislation that passed, nothing is going to get accomplished. They know nothing will get accomplished. There was part of the legislation said we would actually, carry out and indict employers who are hiring illegal aliens, and make them subject to the federal laws. But he says there's no teeth in the legislation. All of this is simply symbolism over substance, rhetoric over reality. It's an effort to try to get the American people to believe we are really doing something when our leaders have no intention of carrying out the will of the people, because the average American wants to stop illegal immigration, wants to seal our borders, wants to preserve our sovereignty. But the small clique that controls the presidency and the executive branch of government has a totally different agenda, and we'll be back here in just a moment. Yeah, this is Dr. Stan. The doctor, of course, he was saying he actually contacted the Commerce Department, talked to the woman who was in charge of the this whole SPP program. And what did the CIS woman tell you when you were trying to find out, you know, something about the program and who was sitting on all these task forces?
0: Well, she said that they didn't publish the names because they didn't want them to be bothered by the public in doing their job. I thought to myself, were there government officials? They need to be bothered by the public. That's part of the function. I asked her, I said, I'm an American citizen. Could you send me a copy of the working groups and their memorandum of understanding and the various declarations they're issuing? And she sent me back an email and said no, it had to go through their public relations office, their spokespeople, and she couldn't release it to me. So, you know, when I began to publish this, I began to get calls today and talk to congressmen. And even on the Hill today, there are congressmen who were appalled that they knew nothing about this. They're getting calls from their constituents. They're getting emailed the articles that I've written, Dr. Stan, and Human Events Online and WorldNet Daily. And the congressmen and their top aides are at a loss. They've never heard of SPP.gov. They don't know there's 20 working groups that are creating new regulations. And these regulations are extensive. They're taking our air system with our GPS system that controls all aviation over the United States, and they're going to release that. They've already formed an agreement to do it. Release it to Mexico and Canada. They said Mexico and Canada would even know where every military airplane was over the United States. Now, I don't think legislation that created the GPS system ever empowered the Department of Transportation to release that to a foreign nation. But that's what's happening right now in these working groups within SPP.gov, all without the knowledge of our Congress.
1: And, of course, what will the impact of this be about the ability of people to go across our borders? I mean, how will this influence people going from Mexico to the United States or the United States to Mexico?
0: Well, the idea is to understand that since everybody's going to be a North American citizen of the North American Union, anybody in Mexico who wants to migrate to the United States to work or just to live here can do it. They'll have a North American Union passport, and there'll be nothing to stop them at the border. So if we want to get 20, 30 million coming across into the United States, the impoverished masses of Mexico, we will not have a right to stop them. And that's why I've argued that President Bush has not secured the border, because he's already agreed with Vicente Fox and Canada in this SPP, the Security and Prosperity Partnership, our border with Mexico and with Canada will be erased.
1: And I think that is really such an important point for our listeners to understand. The agreement is in place. It has already been agreed to. It is being implemented. But they don't want the American people to know, because they know that Americans want to remain Americans. They want to maintain the sovereignty of our nation. They want to maintain our constitutional guarantees of freedom. But the elite group that controls the executive branch of government and our intelligence agencies and works behind the scenes, and of course they interlock with all of these elitist groups, whether it be the Club of Rome or the Bilderbergers or the Trilateral Commission or the Council on Foreign Relations or Skull and Bones, or they all sort of work together in what I call the Brotherhood of Darkness, and they have a different agenda, they have a different worldview. And they do not care what iota what the American people think or want, and they don't even care about the Constitution. I would call that treason, wouldn't you?
0: Yes, I do, Dr. Stan. I think it's time to rewrite the book on their call of treason. See, I think if you have the executive branch of the government taking an agreement for the Senate meeting in Waco, Texas, which was really a press release, and President Bush using that as if it were a treaty or a law to implement it through the Department of Government and SPP.gov, he has no constitutional authorization to do that. And if he does, I'm calling for it to be demonstrated. The congressmen calling me are getting ready to tell SPP.gov to turn over the document. And I think there could very well be hearings. There could well be a congressional examination into this. Because this is a serious breach of our Constitution. And what we're documenting here is this is not a conspiracy theory. This is going on. The website's there documented. Well, look at all the agreements on SPP.gov. That's the Department of Commerce website. It's not any hidden issue. It's just that

town, get that information, call your congressman, call your senator, and ask them, are they part of this movement to destroy the sovereignty of America? And if they're not, send them this article, tell them where to go to get the information. Keep up and realize, this is a great issue. We've got to get the American people informed because they're a traitor working the highest levels of government.

0: Stan back here at Radio Liberty, and our guest is Dr. Jerome Corsi. 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
1: If you go to the website, SPP.gov, that's the Department of Commerce website, you're going to see the working groups that are putting in place Security and Prosperity Partnership that President Bush signed in Waco, Texas, with Cindy Fox and with Canada on March 23rd, 2005, never ratified by Congress, never a treaty, never a law. If you go to NASCO Corridor, NASCO, Nancy Alpha Sam Charlie Oscar Corridor, all one word, .com, you're going to see this NAFTA highway, 4 football fields wide of new interstate being built parallel to Interstate 35 that's going to allow containers from China to come up Mexican port, non-union workers, in the Mexican trucks carrying into the heart of America, the only customs stop at Kansas City, and that'll be a Mexican customs stop. No union workers in the United States involved in the whole process. And this will benefit only international capital. The middle class of the United States will suffer. And the people listening, Dr. Stan, better get ready to have a North American union passport, not an American passport. Get rid of the dollar, because the elites want to create a new currency called the Amero, the A-M-E-R-O. We'll have the Amero just like the European Union has the Euro. This is coming in 2010. Council Formulation Blueprint document, which I link to in my articles on humaneventsonline.com, worldnetdaily.com. You read that, it will show you that by 2010, the Security and Prosperity Partnership is going to transform into this new government, the North American Union.
0: Now, Chris, this is actually published on the Council on Foreign Relations website, isn't it?
1: Oh, yes, all this is published. That document, which came out in May 2005, Building a North American Community, is linked to my article, and it's right there on the Council on Foreign Relations. You can download it free. You don't have to pay for it. You just download it free and read it. It's about a 100-page book, and it outlines how the North American Union is going to have a court, it's going to have its own parliamentary group, it's going to have a commission that acts as president, commission, executive. It will have North American Union customs officials.
0: Hold that thought. We'll be back in just a moment here. Stan, I guess it's Dr. Jerome Corsi, and we're talking about the North American community. There's a book out, I've got a copy of it put out under the auspices of the Council on Foreign Relations, entitled Building a North American Community. You must understand that these elitists, and they really are elitists, within this group of people of great power and influence, have a different worldview. Many of them are Rhodes Scholars, because of course this whole movement began with Rhodes, Cecil Rhodes, back in 1891. And of course, the Council on Foreign Relations is simply a front group for the secret society that Cecil Rhodes actually created. And if you doubt that, you need to read the book by Professor Carol Quigley, who has built that as matter, a book that's been suppressed for many years, but we do have it, called Tragedy and Hope, a History of the World in Our Time, on pages 951 and 52. It tells you about the origin of the Council on Foreign Relations. So if you really want to understand what's going on, why it's the material is all there, this isn't a conspiracy, it's blatant. The trouble is, the average American just doesn't ever hear about it. Now our telephone number is 1-888-24-LIBERTY. That's 1-888-24-LIBERTY, or 464-8295. If you're out there in the listening audience and you'd like to talk to that, of course, if you have a question or comment. This is so unbelievable. I think the average American says, this really can't be true. I mean, after all, if it was true, everybody would be up in arms. To destroy America, people in the executive branch of government and these elitist organizations wanted to change our society and do away with our constitution and do away with our freedom and give us the same freedom that they have in Mexico and the same standard of living. And yet this is exactly what happens. What happens when you tell the average individual or you go into a radio program and tell the people about it?
1: Well, you're right, Dr. Stan. At first, people just can't believe it. They're in shock. Then when they go read the website, they see the extensive work that's been done by the executive branch of the government, U.S. government, Canada, and Mexico. They're forced to see that it's true. That ncp.gov. Very comprehensive. It lists these 20 working groups and everything from e-commerce through trade, through travel, through passport, you know, working groups rewriting the laws. And none of this is being brought forward to Congress. I went to Congress. I spent time in congressional offices. The congressmen and their chief staff don't know about this. Call up your congressman. They're unlikely to even know what you're talking about. You'll have to say go to fpp.gov and educate them. Yet they're supposed to have an oversight function. They're supposed to have been regulating this, to have passed the laws. You've got a renegade executive branch out there making up their own rules without coming to Congress. That's completely outside the Constitution, Dr. Stan.
0: And Christian, much of what's going on today as far as the immigration battle is simply symbolism over substance. I mean, the president is sending 6,000 National Guardsmen to the southern border, but they won't be armed. And they won't be involved in apprehending the illegal immigrants who are streaming across the border. You know, they said they won't be doing anything at all other than advising the Immigration and Naturalization Service. Now, what can the National Guard do to advise people who spend full time, you know, tracking down illegal immigrants? Absolutely nothing. But you have to convince the American people that you're doing something when you're really not trying to do anything. I think that is what's so very important about what's going on today. And certainly the president will tell you, why, of course, we want everybody to speak English. Everybody, you know, all illegal immigrants must learn English. And if you don't believe that the president really believes that, you go to his website and you'll find that you can actually get all of the president's speeches in both English and in Spanish.
1: That's right. There's a whole section of the White House website which is in Spanish. The White House website is also a Spanish website. I mean, it's ridiculous. As you say, you know, the president goes down and sits in a dune buggy at the border and has a photo opportunity, while that same day, thousands of illegal immigrants cross at night. And no one stops them. We do stop them, Dr. Stan. These millions coming across the border, we don't do anything about it. We release them. We give them a notice to show up at the deportation hearing. And of course, 90% never show up. I can never figure out why 10% even do. It's ridiculous. It's a joke.
0: Now, they call it catch and release. Actually, all of the Mexican people are taken back across the border so they can try again. You know, that old adage, of course, you don't succeed. Try and try and try again. The men who are brought across the border by coyotes, we don't prosecute the coyotes when we catch them, or we just let them go back again. After all, you know, the whole idea is it's a game. Keep cats in release. And then, of course, with the foreign immigrants, why, those are the ones who are certainly told to come back for the deportation hearings, and 90% of them don't come back. The excuse that's given is, well, we just don't have any place to put them. I mean, shucks, we don't have any beds in the jail, so we can't have them sleeping on the floor. Actually, they gave you know, the money was appropriated 10 or 15 years ago to build the internment camps, and the government refused to build them, and this is the problem that we have. Well, our telephone number is 1-888-24-LIBERTY or 464-8295 if you have a question or comment about the things we're talking about. I think this is such an important issue. The American people must understand that the sovereignty of America is being destroyed systematically by our leaders, and the freedom that we've known here in America will soon become simply a remembrance of things past. Well, you know, certainly, is there any organized opposition to what's going on, other than your effort and my effort and the effort of just a small number of people who are aware of what's going on?
1: No, I think Dr. Stan, it's just beginning, because people are completely unaware. You know, George Bush is not keeping the borders because he doesn't want to. He's agreed not to. When he signed the Security and Prosperity Act,

that's the detriment of the middle class. It's the detriment of America. The idea is to redistribute our wealth into the impoverished in Baskin, or Mexico, rather than having Mexico develop its own country and take care of its own corruption.

0: Transition Center actor. Recently, CBS did a program on it. Some younger woman came on the program who had been part of MS, by me, this gang and the MS-13 gang. And after, shortly after she appeared on CBS, they killed her.
1: Right, MS-13,
0: right.
1: That they deal drugs, and they steal cars, and they're in an international criminal gang. They're out of El Salvador. They work in Mexico. There are 3,000 American communities. You understand there are 3,000 Mexican nationals who have come into the United States and killed Americans and fled back into Mexico, and Mexico will not deport them because they consider our death penalty cruel and unusual punishment. Of course, it's not cruel and unusual for Mexicans to allow those criminals to come to the United States and kill Americans.
0: All right, well, let's talk to Neil, who's in San Diego and has a question for Dr. Corsi. Neil, are you there?
2: Yes, sir. This is Monty, and hello, Mr. Corsi, or Dr. Corsi.
1: Yes, hi. And Neil?
2: Yeah.
0: Well, just go ahead and speak a little louder, will you, please?
2: Okay. I'm listening on the shortwave, and so my reception isn't the best. You know, I tuned in the program when it was already in progress. So I'm wondering, Dr. Corsi, I believe I heard you say that you had articles on WorldNet Daily. Is that correct?
1: Yes, and on humaneventsonline.com.
0: I'd like to get the lead article today on WorldNet Daily as Dr. Corsi's article.
2: Okay, very good. I'd like to resource that. And because I am listening on the shortwave, was that website you referenced P as in Paul, gov, or was it P as in Paul, B as in boy.gov?
1: It's sampeterpeter.gov.
2: Okay, very good.
0: And I've actually been there, Neil, and it's just exactly as Dr. Corsi says.
2: Okay, well, I'm very disturbed over this whole issue, but I'd like to share something with you and your audience about a matter that generally is not being addressed. And I learned of this specifically because I'm an employee of the Department of Motor Vehicles for the state of California. And what I have been seeing is something that needs to be taken care of in terms of this matter of people being born in our country of foreign citizens. And what's happening right now is we are having folks come into the Department of Motor Vehicles to either, well, more typically to get an ID card. But these folks are very, how do I say this? Some are young adults. The oldest person that I had in my particular office was 19 years of age, could not speak a lick of English. Essentially what's happened is people have come into our country, have been born here, they get a birth certificate, they return to Mexico, and now they are returning to the United States to claim their American citizenship. And this is happening on a regular basis. I couldn't tell you what the numbers are, but it's a hidden matter that nobody is addressing or has any knowledge of. It's not that they are sneaking across the border, they are coming across the border, and no one has any idea how many folks currently residing in Mexico are waiting to return. And I think this subject needs to be taken care of by Congress, because potentially there could be several million people in Mexico right now just biding their time to walk across the border and say, I'm an American citizen. I was born 5 years ago, 10 years ago, 15, whatever the number may be. And it is happening.
0: And, of course, then they become eligible for all of our wonderful welfare benefits.
2: Exactly.
0: And I think that people really must understand that, you know, we probably do not have the 12 million immigrants that we're being told, illegal immigrants. Certainly, Bear Stearns has said that we have 20 million. I know people from government have told my friends that there are 20 million. And Dr. Corsi, how many do you think are there?
1: In the book I wrote with Jim Gilchrist, Minuteman, we talked to the experts, we calculated, we think there's 30 million illegal immigrants in the United States right now.
2: And this book of yours, Dr. Corsi, that you just mentioned, is that being sent to our congresspeople?
1: Well, I'm sure people are going to buy it and send it to them. I'm positive it will be. That happened with previous books I've written. It'll be Minuteman's Battle to Secure America's Borders. You can see it at Amazon.com. Sales right now. We received research this, what you talked about is the 14th Amendment issue. The 14th Amendment issue was not written that anybody born here was a U.S. citizen by definition. It's specifically, the Supreme Court has excluded the children born to diplomats because their parents are under the jurisdiction of foreign laws. Now, as long as these Mexican nationals remain loyal to Mexico and Mexican citizens, their children born here should not be birthright citizens. It's been a liberal interpretation, and over time, the American people have just forgotten the 14th Amendment was never written to include this purpose.
2: Well, we
1: really have the babies are being born under this definition.
2: Yes, and just as a mention, we had a gentleman just recently return to Congress, Brian Bilbray, who I believe attempted in his first
3: First term in Congress,
2: he attempted to, I believe, address this matter of the birth problem through legislation and got nowhere.
3: Well, I think we have to let the members of Congress know that we're mad and we're angry and that they're not going to get reelected unless they do the right sort of thing. Hey, thank you, we got a couple of
2: Thank you so much.
3: Bye-bye. And let's go to Mike calling from San Francisco. Hi, Mike, how are you doing?
4: Yeah, hi, Sam. Back to the part of the conversation, about the Security and Prosperity Partnership of North America being in violation of the U.S. Constitution. I would agree that something really insidious and undefeated is being done. But the way they make it around the Constitution would be that this might be a primarily economic thrust to merge. I just want to ask your guest what he thinks about this. It's an economic arena that all this is being done in instead of a political arena or a necessarily constitutional arena. And so it's much more insidious. All this can be done probably legally and without violating the Constitution if this is weird. Going into an economic intertwining with Mexico and Canada.
3: That's more than just economic.
1: Well, first of all, if you take a look at these working groups, what they're doing

0: extending its powers every day. And I'm not going to trust Mexico or Canada to defend our civil liberties. In Mexico and Canada, a radio show like Dr. Stan's might just be shut down. And in Canada, too.
1: And so I think that Michael, this is a definite effort to end sovereignty, to end freedom as we know it.
2: For sure.
1: And I think it's time that the American people know. We've got to start calling our congressmen and senators and let them know. Believe me, once the American people realize what they're up to, I hope that this paper will be a winning issue, that we're going to be able to begin to take America back. And point out the fact that there really are secret organizations out there that have a secret agenda. And that secret agenda is to destroy America as we know it. Hey, thanks very much for calling. Well, this is Dr. Stan back here at Radio Liberty. We've got Jack hanging on the line. Jack, did you have a question on the subject for this evening?
2: Yeah, I wanted to ask the guest if he's familiar with a number of papers.
1: Oh, no, what does that have to do with this?
2: Well, the fundamental doctrine of clean hands, I wanted to ask him if those who cleverly crafted this agreement were, in fact, Barr and Squire attorneys.
1: That's okay, fine. Thank you so much. Do you know anything at all about that issue?
0: Yes, well, if they don't have clean hands in that sense, in that the structure here is one where you could very easily argue self-interested parties have formed and directed this HPP partnership to come into being. If you take a look at the Council on Foreign Relations Task Force Group, you've got people who've been involved in this for 20 years or longer. I got people in there who have been very politically involved, pushing a socialist agenda. People like Robert Pastor, professor at American University. You do not have people in here who are acting in any sense in an impartial way. You have people who are acting in a very politically partial way, and their objective and goal is to reduce the sovereignty of the United States, reduce our power, and to create a new government that supersedes the United States. And it's being done in a way by executive branch that Congress is not being told, the American people are not being told. There's no speech by the President Bush coming forward saying, my real goal is to create a North American Union, and if he had done that in 2004, he would not have carried a single red state.
1: And if you said, we want to do away with American sovereignty and merge America with the United States, Mexico, and Canada, imagine the response that'd be from the people. They don't want that. But to see the elite really don't care what the people want.
0: Well, that's right, Dr. Stan, and the people in Canada and Mexico are not being told either, because the vast majority of people in Canada want to be Canadian. It's the same in Mexico, but yet the elite don't care. They're going to pursue their own agenda and create a North American Union, regardless of what the people think. The people aren't being told.
1: And I think that's really so it's important. Well, our guest today has been Dr. Jack Corsi, Dr. Judge Jerome Corsi, and of course you can find his articles on certain world affairs, I believe.
0: On humanevents.online.com. And on World Net Daily.
1: So go there, get the information, and of course pull down that those websites. Dr. Corsi, once again, what those websites are?
0: SPP, that's sampeterpeter.com, that's the Department of Commerce website, and nationalcorridor.com, that's Nancy, Alpha, Sam, Charlie, Oscar, National Corridor, all one word, .com.
1: All right, fine. Well, thank you so very much, Jim. It's been a real pleasure to have you. We'll look forward to talking to you again real soon.
0: Thanks, Dr. Stan. Always an honor to be with you. Thank you very much.
1: All right, fine. Well, that was Dr. Jerome Corsi, and we're talking about something to plan to destroy America as we know it. And of course, the question is, who's really behind this? Well, you need to get the book, Importing Revolution. It will tell you this is all being funded by the Ford Foundation. And that, of course, if you actually get the book, Foundations, the Power and the Influence, which was written in 1958, you'll find that the Ford Foundation, the Rockefeller Foundation, and the Carnegie Foundation, and many of the other foundations, have been funding subversion in the United States for three quarters of a century. That the books again, Foundations, Their Power and Influence, which I consider the one of the five most important books in my library, and then Importing Revolution. Both of those books will give you an insight into who is funding this and why. We have an elite group who's funded subversive activities for many years. First of all, so they have an enemy to rally.

and secondly, because the subversive Marxist and communist organizations always want to concentrate more power with government. And that's exactly what the ruling financial elite want. They want to centralize power with government because they have the ability to buy and sell our politicians. And that's why in Washington, D.C. today, we have some of the finest politicians that indeed money can buy. If you haven't read my book, Brotherhood of Darkness, let me suggest you get it. We have a 4-tape set on immigration, and we'll be putting together a series of my interviews with Dr. Jerome Corsi, and of course we have some interviews with Robert Rector of the Heritage Foundation. Our next guest is going to be Jim Simquist, who is actually a co-founder of the Minuteman organization along with Tim Lipquist. And so if you'd like to get our 4-tape set on immigration, give us a call at 1-800.

understand that it's his fault to get us angry at the Mexicans and get the Mexicans and Hispanics angry at us. And out of the conflict will come a rule by the elite. They're playing one group against the other. And the Mexicans are pawns in this game, as are we. So if you'd like to get the material we talked about, to begin to understand what's really going on behind the scenes, again, our telephone number 1-800-544-8.

Thank you, revival. Pray for our leaders and for our ministers, but please remember to pray for Radio Liberty, for our provision, and for our protection. 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And so until we're together again, may the Lord be with you.

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12: Well, this is Dr. Stan here at Radio Liberty, coming to you from the hills overlooking beautiful and picturesque Monterey Bay, and bringing you the news behind the news, the story behind the story, hoping to convince you that reality is usually scoffed at, that illusion is usually king. But in the battle for survival of Western civilization, it's going to be reality, not illusion or delusion, that'll determine what the future will bring. And I need to remind you the views expressed here are not necessarily those of the owners, management, staff, sponsors, or supporters of the station you're listening to. They happen to be my views. And, well, for the next hour, they're going to be the views of Dr. Richard Sauerhofer and Sauerheber, and we're going to be talking about the issue of fluoride. Now, a lot of people think that anybody who suggests that water fluoridation is not helpful for children's teeth, or that water fluoridation is somehow damaging to the health, you know, they're sort of a conspiracy nut. And yet, if you read the science, if you read the journal Fluoride, you can get the abstracts up there on the internet, and we actually have a lot of these in our syllabus called the Hidden Agenda. But of course, you'll find out that what fluoride does, it affects fertility, it lowers the intelligence, it can actually be carcinogenic, especially in boys, as far as osteogenic sarcoma, age 7-8 years of age. Certainly it produces osteoporosis, softening of the bones, and elderly people fall and break their hips and die. Of course, it disrupts thyroid function because the fluoride competes with iodine for the in the thyroid, and it certainly increases incidence of Down disease, lower sperm count. I mean, a myriad of certainly girls go through a menopause much, much earlier when they're in areas with fluoridated water. And if you want to verify generally what I'm saying, well, you can go to the website put up by the scientists for the Environmental Protection Agency. Now, they can't get their information out. The media won't put this out. They've said this to all the major communications. So they have a union, and because they have a union, they can put information out through the union. And you can go to their website, NTEU280.org. NTEU280.org. That is the website of the scientists who work for the Environmental Protection Agency, desperately trying to tell the American people what is going on in the world and the dangers of fluoride. And you'll not hear a word of this in the controlled media. The American Medical Association supports water fluoridation. The American Dental Association supports water fluoridation. How could they all be wrong? Well, they are wrong. That's just the tragic situation, and all across America, children are being poisoned today, and adults are being poisoned with water fluoridation. Dr. Sauerheber, how did you become interested in the subject of water fluoridation?
13: Well, I've been a medical research scientist for many decades, and last 20 years a college educator, but I mainly researched diabetes and insulin action for a lot of years, but I had expertise in toxicology with related studies all those years, and actually when I got heavily involved in being against fluoride actively instead of just mentally, it was after the Hooper Bay disaster up in Hooper Bay, Alaska. That was our worst water fluoridation tragedy in the country.
12: I've never even heard about it. Could you tell us a little bit about it?
13: Okay, well, you know, overfeeds like that don't usually cause such a thing like that anymore, but what really happened is that the one part per million fluoridated water, they were using sodium fluoride there in the little village on the end of the Yukon River. But it's really soft water with no protective calcium. Calcium is an antidote to fluoride poisoning. And so what happened is it's, of course, fluorides are very corrosive, and it kind of destroyed a pump that caused an overfeed in the city, and 300 people were poisoned. One person was killed. But that was back in 94, and now they have electronic injectors now to avoid that problem. But I got involved doing some chemical solubility calculations to answer a question that was posed in the New England Journal of Medicine article at the end of it. And that's where I got heavily involved at the beginning, but of course,

collected from pollution scrubbers or the phosphate fertilizer industry, their plants. This is what is now electronically infused into 65% of all U.S. public water supplies, and of course at great expense. But this is a toxic hazardous waste, according to EPA's own labeling, until they repackage it and relabel it. And then they ship it by truck and rail car, and then it's sold to water districts labeled as fluoride.

0: I knew people who actually came from that area, and they told me, you know, they'd never had any serious cavities, and I'd never heard before that it was the calcium in the water along with the fluoride that gave the protection, not the fluoride itself.
1: Yeah, the fluoride alone without calcium is a toxic calcium chelator. That's what its job is. In any living system should not have any artificial fluoride because it sticks to calcium, and you need calcium for almost every bodily function ever discovered.
0: Now, is that the reason why women get osteoporosis when they drink fluoridated water?
1: Well, that's the data supporting that is very strong, yes.
0: All right, fine. Well, we're going to be back here in just a moment. Our guest, of course, is Dr. Richard Sauerheber, and we're going to be talking about water fluoridation and perhaps what we can do to actually protect ourselves if we're unfortunate enough to live in an area where there is fluoridated water. And we'll be back in just a moment here. Well, this is Dr. Stan, I guess Dr. Richard Sauerheber, and we're basically discussing this. Dr. Sauerheber points out they're not really putting fluoride in the water, not straight fluoride. 65%, I hope I have that figure correct, but 65% of the communities in our country now are fluoridated with something called hydrofluosilicic acid. Basically, it's a toxic substance. It's so toxic it can't be put in a river. It has to be put in a special toxic area. But, of course, once they decide they're going to put it into our drinking water, it's no longer a toxic substance. And they have a difficult time getting rid of it. The solution is dilution. They're going to put it in our water. But what is the effect of putting this hydrofluosilicic acid into the water supply? What does it do to people? What does it do to the water system? What is the impact upon our society?
1: Yeah, well, there are still no controlled human clinical trials ever done on the agent, even though it's the most widely abused chemical agent used as a drug in the country, where so many millions of people are mass medicated with this stuff. But artificial fluorides, you know, they're ingested more. After you ingest them, they readily incorporate into the blood. And the irony of it is the CDC, who promotes fluoride for your teeth, and the American Dental Association, that still promotes this practice, they admit that fluoride from the blood is ineffective in helping the teeth. It doesn't help. The only thing it does from the blood is either, you know, it causes various forms of tooth fluorosis, depending on what the exposure was and how hard the water was in kids that are having their teeth develop. Normal teeth enamel, it's not supposed to have any fluoride in it, because the hydroxyapatite in teeth enamel is a really perfectly ordered crystalline natural structure that's extremely hard, as long as there's no fluoride in it. And so fluoride in the enamel is an abnormality. It's not something that you should actually go try to seek. It's something that you should avoid.
0: And I think it's very important at this point that both the Centers for Disease Control and I don't know whether it's the American Dental Association, the American Pediatric Association, says that the fluoride is absolutely no good if you ingest it. It acts locally on the teeth, and that's why it supposedly prevents dental caries. But if you look at the large series, I mean, the amount of decrease in dental caries is infinitesimal in areas of Europe where, of course, they don't fluoridate the drinking water. Why the dental health is equally good, or perhaps even better, but equally good, children's dental health is equally good to that here in the United States when we do fluoridate. So what is the real rationale for fluoridating if we know, and I'm sure that the people in the CDC and the ADA and the American Academy of Pediatrics know this for putting it in there?
1: I think it's just it's almost like a tradition. It's something that mentally they can't escape. They assume from the beginning that it must have some positive benefits, so they keep promoting it. But the irony of that too is that if you actually do the measurements of the fluoride level in the saliva in a person living in a 1 part per million fluoride city, it's almost not there. It's 0.02 parts per million. So the argument that it works topically has nothing to do with water fluoride. It's not there. Toothpaste fluoride can do something topically to teeth. It'll decrease bacterial growth, stuff like that. But that's 1,500 parts per million fluoride. There's really nothing in saliva from water fluoride. So the country is spending millions and millions of dollars for this gigantic operation to achieve absolutely nothing of any benefit. Zero.
0: But is it possible that we're actually doing harm?
1: It is doing harm. Because see, even from toothpaste, I mean, fluoride, when you spit out toothpaste, the fluoride doesn't just disappear. You've deposited a lot of fluoride on your teeth, and fluoride is tinier than the water molecule. It's so tiny, that negative anion, it penetrates into your gums, and over long time use, it eventually finds its way to, you know, over years, accumulating in the bone underlying it, and some of it goes into the blood. The National Research Council reported that half the fluoride in your blood comes from toothpaste in a fluoridated city. The other half comes from the drinking water. And so, you know, but the point is that nothing is really from the water helping your teeth. Because if it acts topically, sure, toothpaste is 1,000 times the level in the water, can do something, but there's better things anyway for that, like hydrogen peroxide kills bacteria better than fluoride ever could.
0: Well, I think it's important that people understand that dental caries comes from bacteria. And
1: exactly.
0: When you used a fluoridated toothpaste, why the fluoride is a poison, and the poison kills the bacteria. That's why it works. It cuts down on cavities. But they're never going to tell the American people that they're using a poison to kill the bacteria in your mouth, and that's how they're cutting down the cavities. Well, of course, a lot of people use the fluoridated toothpaste, but they don't understand that we get fluoride from so many sources, and they're using it to fumigating crops, and they're using it for fumigating various substances, and we have all sorts of fluoride. We're getting pathological levels of fluoride, and then adding insult to injury to put it into the water. And suddenly you get it in the drinking water, you get it when you shower, because it goes through your skin. What can be done, and I know you've done a lot of work on this, how could people get the fluoride out of their water? If you're unfortunate to live in an area where they have fluoridated drinking water, what can people do to protect themselves and their families?
1: Well, fluoride, once it's injected into the city water, it cannot be removed by simple filtration because it's just too tiny. It's tinier than the water molecule. And so there are very expensive reverse osmosis units with super tiny pore sizes, but they can get the fluoride separated from the water only because they put it under massive 200 pounds per square inch pressure, which and because the water is an oblong, like a little hot dog shape, what's happening is it squeezes the water molecule sideways through the pore, and then the fluoride is finally retained. But you can't get those instruments retail normally. Down here we have these water machines out in front of grocery stores that have spent a lot of money on those, and they have those instruments inside. I've checked them with my own fluoride electrode. The water going in is one part per million, and water coming out is unmeasurable. So they really do work, but as far as in your home, what we found is the best thing is to use bone char. That's only the bone char from Scotland is the stuff that actually works. They've been using it there. They know how to bake it just right from cattle bones properly, so that it's a nice clean black powder, and it traps fluoride as though the cattle bones were still alive, even though it's dried black powder. So your bones don't have to absorb the fluoride, and so. You know, we get those for pretty inexpensive, these little filters, and we put them under our kitchen sink, and it traps the fluoride. But it's the only kind of device that actually works, in our experience, efficiently, and lasts for about a year. It's very affordable. But, you know, most of these, even the state-certified reverse osmosis units, everybody thinks it takes out all the fluoride. Well, it doesn't. There are some exceptions, depending on the brand, but most of the retail units just lower the fluoride a little bit by accident because it filters out a lot of the calcium, and fluoride tends to hang out where the calcium is, and it comes out by accident. You can't really get it eliminated with retail RO units.
0: Well, now, you had looked into the Berkey filters, which we do handle, and they have the special fluoride filters. What did you find out about the Berkey, Black Berkey, with the fluoride filters? How effective are they in removing fluoride?
1: Well, it reminds me kind of like a unit I tested from Michigan. That company, I spent a lot of money on that filter. It only works in some regions of the country. And the real issue I have with that, it traps it with aluminum. And I'm concerned about, you know, slight bleeding of aluminum. I know they have another after filter that's supposed to stop that. But the bone char is what I prefer. Because, you know, California already has problems with Alzheimer's. And I just don't trust trapping it with aluminum as a chemist and being able to keep it all at zero.
0: Oh,
1: I mean,
0: no,
1: aluminum, when you drink it in our drinking water, they actually add aluminum to our drinking water as well.
0: That I'm very, very worried about is that they're actually adding aluminum to the drinking water.
1: Yeah, that's a cheap way to clarify the mud out of river water and things like that, but it leaves a residual trace aluminum level about 0.05 parts per million. And in a fluoridated city, that's, of course, a no-no, because aluminum fluoride complexes form in the stomach in acidic conditions, and those are assimilated better. And if you have Alzheimer's and those abnormal proteins in Alzheimer's, well, the aluminum collects in there and just accelerates the symptoms of that. California is one of the worst states in the country for Alzheimer's incidence already. So, and San Diego is one of the worst, too, and they're about ready to fluoridate San Diego next month.
0: And, of course, the thing is that the scientists know this, and of course, I think the people who are doing this know it, but they seem to be intent upon doing things that are harmful to the people. Certainly, aluminum is extremely toxic. Now, we mentioned the Berkey water filters. Don't the Berkey water filters keep, I mean, I know a little of the aluminum is going to get through, but is it a great deal? Is it enough to worry about? Is it just a trace that's getting through?
1: Well, see, the reason I prefer the bone char, and that's available like at this company, Promo Life in Arkansas, is, and I think that Berkey, I'm going to write to Berkey and inquire about, you know, hoping to modify what they do. I think they'll really like the idea that I have. But in California, you're not supposed to be able to buy the fluoride attachments.
0: No. Basically, they can't even sell them here in California anymore because of not necessarily because they don't work, but because of all the problems that all the regulations they have here in California that's driving so many corporations just to leave the state.
1: I know.
0: And it's only going to get worse, I'm afraid. And I think our state's well on the way to bankruptcy. But that's not our subject tonight. Our subject, basically, are the toxic effects, certainly, of water fluoridation. Now, what about, Chris, if people have a fluoridated water? Do they absorb it when they take a shower?
1: Not as significantly. The main source is, you know, half the blood fluoride comes from toothpaste, the other half pretty much from the drinking water. If the level in the water was higher, there would be a more significant uptake in the shower. Of course, you could, you know, soak in a bath, you know, all day and all night and all day. That would be a problem, but the amount that comes from the drinking water and the toothpaste is greater because the fluoride just goes into your gums and down into the blood. From the toothpaste or from drinking it.
0: All right, you hang on, and we'll be back here in just a moment here at Radio Liberty.

0: Well, this is Dr. Stan here at Radio Liberty, and our guest is Dr. Richard Sauerheber, and we're talking about the dangers of water fluoridation. And certainly, Dr. Sauerheber is concerned not only about the fluoride in the water, but the fact that they're adding aluminum to our water, our drinking water, to clarify it. But when they do that, of course, we're ingesting increasing amounts of aluminum, which is also very toxic. In fact, aluminum is certainly begins to almost rival mercury as a degree of its toxicity, but we get very little mercury outside of our vaccines, and of course, in the mercury in the dental fillings. But now they're putting aluminum in the drinking water. They've been doing it for many years, and then we wonder why we're seeing such an explosion of Alzheimer's disease and certainly of dementia and early Parkinson's disease. And there doesn't seem to be any question, at least not in my mind, from what I've been able to read, that you can definitely tie the relationship between mercury and aluminum to these degenerative diseases of the brain. Is there any question in that from your point of view?
1: Well, the Alzheimer's Association takes a neutral view because they used to think that aluminum was possibly a prime cause of Alzheimer's, but now they've modified their position. But in animal studies, aluminum fluoride in particular, at doses that are found in our public water, you give it to animals for a year or so, and they do develop these definite, observable, microscopic alterations in brain tissue structure. And what happens is they have neurobiologic problems kind of like that mimic Alzheimer's. So I think the reason you don't see more of it in humans, I was expecting to see more after all that animal data came out, is because we have, you know, a relatively large brain. But, I mean, the point is the aluminum is taken up when you have fluoridated water mixed with the aluminum because of those complexes, but it's still a slow rate. But what is this all for? I mean, it just doesn't work, as we pointed out.
0: Well, but you have to ask yourself why the Alzheimer's disease, why the Alzheimer's Association would be taking a neutral position. You would think that with the scientific studies, that's as they are. Certainly, it doesn't matter the size of our brain. We would ingest a lot more aluminum than the animal would, and I would think that they would be concerned and want to do everything they can to protect the public.
1: I think they are, but for some reason they don't focus as much anymore on aluminum because I think they admit that they don't know what causes Alzheimer's, but they're not sure that aluminum itself does. Well, part of the problem is if you're not in a fluoridated city and you drink aluminum-treated water, well, most of your life you won't accumulate necessarily much aluminum because it isn't that assimilated that well. But in a fluoridated city, that's what makes the difference, because the aluminum fluoride complexes have no charge.
0: What about the effect of mercury in the fillings, mercury in the vaccines that we're giving to the elderly? We're telling them, oh, you have to have this influenza vaccine, when the large studies don't seem to show that it does much of any good. So we're giving, certainly, our elderly, even though there may be very small amounts of mercury, it's cumulative, at least in many people. Do you think that this plays a part in the rising level of Alzheimer's disease, senile dementia, Parkinson's disease?
1: It's hard to say. It's hard to say. But I did want to bring up another point about the fluoride that is the most definitive data that we have.
0: All right, fine. You go right ahead.
1: Okay. Well, in fluoridated cities, after long-term, continuous, lifetime water consumption plus toothpaste use and everything, well, bone fluoride, the fluoride accumulates in your bone, and it reaches levels that are simply massive by the time you're in your elderly age. And the ion has been reported in places like in Tennessee where the water has got 4 parts per million fluoride. Some of these bone levels have reached 12,000 parts per million.
0: Hold that thought, please. We'll be back in just a moment here. Well, this is Dr. Stan, I guess it's Dr. Richard Sauerheber, and he's pointing out that if you certainly drink fluoridated water, use fluoridated toothpaste, why, of course, the fluoride is cumulative. It gets into your bones, and certainly after many, many years of drinking fluoridated water and using fluoridated toothpaste, why you find massive levels of fluoride in the bone. It goes into the bone. Of course, it softens the bone. As it does that, it is a poisonous substance, and it destroys the strength of the bone. And what were you just saying? You were talking about this area in Tennessee where they had fairly high levels of Tennessee of fluoride in the water?
1: Yes, and some people have been reported to have up to 12,000 parts per million in the bone. This is a dose that causes such bone pain that you're actually immobile. You can't walk. Now, lower levels than that, say at about at a city that's 2 parts per million lifetime, you can get these pain in your bone and joints that are like arthritis. Some people think that a lot of arthritis is just

0: osmosis. In other words, this is fluoride intoxication, and you can see it in the bones. The bones begin to look sort of chalky on x-ray, but they're soft and they bend, and this is well known. A lot of these people would get spinal stenosis because there'd be so much overgrowth and thickness of the bone, but it wasn't a stronger bone, it was just thickened bone, and of course then it would actually press on the nerves, create all sorts of symptoms. So there are all sorts of complications that come with a fluoride intoxication. So it doesn't really make sense that we're giving it to everybody. Even if you were to concede, which is not true, that it helps children, why would we want to give it to people all throughout their lives? That doesn't make sense, especially when even the CDC and the American Academy of Pediatrics will acknowledge that it doesn't do any good to ingest it. It just doesn't make sense.
1: Yeah, and the disturbing thing is that the fluoride, once it's in your bone, after you swallow it and it's in there, it will not come out. It's permanent. And as a biochemist, that's the point I wanted to make. This is abnormal. It's not normal. It's not physiologic. It's pathologic. Because if you look at a dose response curve, what happens is it's linear. The higher the fluoride dose in the water, there's more bone uptake in there. But it's not a mineral nutrient that always gives a curvilinear dose response curve that's saturable and reversible. No, it's linear. It's not saturable. And it's permanent. You can't reverse it. The NRC reported studies where they took people with fluoride levels in their bone, they transferred them to freshwater cities. 25 years later, the fluoride's all still in there. Once you've got it in there, it won't come out. You know, calcium fluoride on your teeth from toothpaste, as soon as you eat an orange, well, that all dissolves and goes away. But this is different. This is in the body where the pH is alkaline, and that fluoride that's in your bone is a permanent part of you the rest of your life. And what we're finding now in the average situation, where for most people living in, say, a regulated 1 part per million fluoride water city, where there's no overfeeds and everything is carefully electronically injected so nobody gets over poisoned, 1 part per million after 2 years, that causes your bone level of fluoride to be 2,000 parts per million, 2 years flat. Now,
0: but what is that doing to your brain? What's that doing to your thyroid? Well, what's that doing to your other organs?
1: Well, studies by Dr. Luke in England proved that the pineal gland, which also has calcium-rich structures in it, absorbed massive amounts of fluoride as well at the same time. So the whole time you're getting these observed little kids that have been exposed to fluoride when their enamel are growing. You see they have tooth fluorosis, and the dentists say that's just a cosmetic thing. Don't worry about it. Well, you can't have that without having all the fluoride incorporate into those structures, mainly the bone. Most, 95% of all the fluoride you're stuck with is in your bone.
0: And of course, in the original studies that were done back Newberg, I think it was the initial study, they found that in the girls, young girls. Who were in the fluoridated city, they started their menstrual period, I think, 9 months before those in the other regions. They knew that it had a physiological effect, certainly on the body.
1: That's right. The Newberg data. Thanks for reminding me. That was 1 part per million fluoride, and that was the first experimental test study, the rigorous one after Grand Rapids. And what they found after 10 years of looking at those kids, they on X-ray they could see the cortical defects in their growing bones because they were exposed to the fluoride when they were growing.
0: Well, my telephone number is 1-888-24-LIBERTY. 1-888-24-LIBERTY or 464-8295. If you have a question for Dr. Sauer Heber, because he's certainly an expert on this field. He's a biochemist and has looked into this extensively. And if you have any questions on water fluoridation or certainly what can be done, give us a call. Our number is 1-888-24-LIBERTY. 1-888-24-LIBERTY or 464-8295. But we know, for instance, in the studies comparing fluoridated and non-fluoridated areas, that in the fluoridated areas, the male sperm count falls. I wonder why that's happening.

Dr. Stan, our guest is Dr. Sarah Heber, and we're simply talking about the toxicity of fluoride as it's put into the drinking water. Are there any other physiological effects that, what are the specific physiological effects that you as a biochemist are aware of produced? We've already mentioned the fluoride going into the bone gets softened, and we know that there's an increased incidence of osteoporosis and hip fractures in elderly women and postmenopausal women in areas where, we're talking, I think, twice as many women get hip fractures as they do in non-fluoridated areas, and that's by itself should be enough of a problem, especially when all we're trying to do is cut down on cavities in children, and it really doesn't do that if you compare fluoridated and non-fluoridated areas. So, I mean, it's just almost insane that they're doing what they do. But what are some of the other problems that come with

0: long, long time. And one of the most sensitive things is the ability to assimilate iron through the small intestine, and only drinking 1 ppm fluoridated water for chronic time periods causes a slight anemia. Now, the other thing I forgot to mention about the bone is when the fluoride incorporates into the bone, the main function of your bones is not to hold you up as you walk down the road. I mean, that's really cool. But the real reason we have bones with the capacity that they have with the massive amounts of calcium in there is so if you don't have any calcium in your diet at all, well, your bones are there to dissolve. We have parathyroid hormones to dissolve the bone on purpose so that your blood calcium doesn't fall below a required minimum so your heart can function normally. And so when fluoride gets in there as an insult, the bone...
1: Hold that thought. We'll be back here in just a moment. Well, this is Dr. Stan. I guess Dr. Richard Sauer, Heber, and we're talking about the function of the calcium in the bone is. The calcium in the bone is there so that even if we didn't have calcium in the diet, why, of course, the parathyroid hormone would pull the calcium out of our bone. And if you don't have a normal calcium levels in your body, why, of course, your heart doesn't function, your muscles don't function, your whole metabolism is upset. So you're supposed to have calcium in your bone, so it's a reservoir of calcium to maintain your physiology and your function, metabolic function of your body. But when you begin putting fluoride in there, does that trap the calcium, or does it replace the calcium?
0: What happens is it's not ever high enough to reach where it would precipitate the calcium, which it'll do in a test tube. That would kill you. That's what happened to Ray. In fluoridated water, it's much lower than that. Your blood level is about 0.2 parts per million. So it won't kill you acutely. Of course, we have millions of people drinking this stuff for years and years and years. But what is unbeknownst to these people is the fluoride that's incorporating into the bone. The bone is saving you from having too much fluoride in your blood. What happens is the bone cells recognize that and they divide and make more bone, so to make sure that you're going to have the body functions that are essentially normal. So you wander around thinking everything's normal, but you've been perturbed. It's amazing how wonderful the body is to be able to fight how much we abuse it.
1: Yes, but he is, and of course, as an orthopedic surgeon, why we'd see these pictures of people with fluorosis, and their bones are chalky white. They're not look normal at all. They're chalky white, and that's because of this overproduction of bone, but it's not strong bone, it's weak bone, because, of course, there in the hydroxyapatite, why, of course, you have fluoride replacing the calcium. Well, certainly, we do have a caller. Robert's calling from Spokane. We'll ask him to hang on for a minute. Before we go on, Doctor, would you like to get out your website so people know how they get your material?
0: Well, I don't have a website myself. I have an email. I'll answer any questions if you want.
1: All right, fine. How can people reach you by email?
0: It's fightfluoride@hotmail.com.
1: Fightfluoride@hotmail.com. All right, fine. Our telephone number is 1-888-24-LIBERTY. 1-888-24-LIBERTY or 464-2295. Now, I should mention, for those who are regular listeners to our program, that the reason we got in touch with Dr. Sauer Heber was our good friend Dr. David Kennedy had recommended him and said, look, I'm not the expert on getting the fluoride out of water. You get hold of Dr. Sauer Heber and he'll get you squared away. So that's you come with the highest of recommendations, because Dr. Kennedy is one of our favorite guests, and I'm sure he's the guest of many of our regular listeners. So let's go to Robert, who's calling from Spokane, Washington. Robert, do they fluoridate the water up there?
2: Not to my knowledge, they don't in this area where I'm at.
1: All right, fine. Do you have a question for our guest?
2: Yes, I do. First of all, thank you for your program. I appreciate it very much. And my question is with regard to the possibilities of transferring the fluoride content of meat and or vegetables that have been washed in fluoridated water or irrigated with it, or what kind of a connection there might be in that regard, please.
0: Well, all the studies that I've done, I can't, you know, check all kinds of foods and crops, but most vegetables don't take up much fluoride. They're just designed naturally, even though fluoride is so tiny. I don't understand the root structure that well, but most vegetables don't take it up from the soil. Some do, like some certain tea plants have an affinity for it, but most vegetables don't. And when you, like if you're at the grocery store and it's washed at the store, say, with the city was fluoridated, I just take it home and take the water out of my bone char filter that I have in my kitchen sink and rinse it all off. It's just a surface examine it, because the fluoride is totally water soluble. You can wash it back off.
1: And you know, I always like to say that, you know, the vegetables are really a lot smarter than people. They will not take this. I mean, they know it's toxic. I mean, other than tea, tea is the only one thing that I know that will absorb the fluoride. They will not, but of course, we put it in our drinking water because, of course, we want to protect children. That's why we give it to people who are 50, 60, 70, 80 years old. But it doesn't do any good if it's ingested. It only acts locally. So why are we giving it to 50, 60, or 70-year-old people? Anything else, Robert?
2: Yeah, quick follow-up on that with regard to the vegetables. If in the event a person lives in an area where they are using fluoridated water and the vegetables were exposed to the fluoridated water in their growth process or washing process somewhere along the line, it appears to me that some of that would be transferred then if you eat the vegetables. And then secondly...
1: Robert, the vegetables are too smart. They won't absorb the fluoride from the soil.
0: Yeah, you can do it artificially. Like if you cut a celery stalk off and then put it in fluoridated water and soaked it in there, some will go in there.
1: Oh, sure,
0: and that would be a problem. But, you know, normally, hopefully, people don't do that.
1: Okay.
2: So the answer is minimal, in other words.
1: Right.
0: Yeah, I'd worry mainly about drinking the water in the city. You know, that's the main thing is to stop using, in my view, fluoridated toothpaste. That takes out half your blood fluoride right there and cut out underneath
2: the
0: water.
2: All right. Well, the other issue is with regard to meat, if there's anything transferred through meat.
0: Well,
2: animals that, you know, ingest the fluoridated water during their growth cycle.
0: Yeah. Well, again, most of that, 95% of the fluoride in an animal as well would be in the bone. And so as long as you don't eat bone,
1: I think one of the most interesting things is that breast milk, mother's milk, it doesn't have any fluoride in it. It's so minuscule. So basically, of course, you know, God designed women to nurture their children and didn't put any fluoride in it. If the child needed fluoride to prevent cavities, why, you'd think that God would have been smart enough, but apparently the people back at CDC think they're a lot smarter than God. Anything else, Robert?
2: That covers me quite nicely. Thank you, gentlemen. You have a pleasant evening.
1: God bless. Thanks very much. Let's go to Daniel, who's calling from Watsonville. And once again, our telephone number, 1-888-24-LIBERTY, 1-888-24-LIBERTY, or 464-8295. Hi, Daniel. How are you doing? And how are you listening to us over there in Watsonville?
3: I'm on the Internet, Doctor.
1: All right. Very good. Do you have a question or comment?
3: Yes, I have a question for your guest. As you probably know, they're going to be adding fluoride to our municipal water supply here in Watsonville. I just want to know what your guest would advise that I do to protect what I need to do to protect myself.
1: And that's this is really a deep concern to me over there. And basically, the people were voted against it. They didn't want it. Even the city council voted against it. But the state threatened to sue the city. You know, terrible consequences if you don't go ahead. Because basically, somebody came up with $1 million or $1.5 million to fund this initially. Now, of course, once you get started with the fluoridation, why, you go through that $1.5 million very soon, and then the city's going to be stuck with this expense. A procedure, but sedated. Dr. Sauerheber, what should the people over in Watsonville do to try to protect themselves from the water fluoridation? Is there anything they can do?
0: Well, like we do here, because we're fluoridated. The greater L.A. Arid Basin fluoridated 3 years ago is when they started, and so everybody has to deal with it here. I was born in San Diego, and I'm fighting to try to keep the San Diego water supply from having the same thing happen to it. They're scheduled to begin next month. I thought San Diego was going to be the first city in America to fluoridate their people, even though the people voted against it. But apparently Watsonville might beat San Diego with that record.
1: But basically, then you used the bone char. How do you actually put that in? How do you put that in so that you can get the fluoride out of the water, drinking water?
0: Well, what this is bone char, and in my experience, I've tested all kinds of different kinds. The only kind that works is the stuff from Scotland, and because they've been doing it for 80 years, and they do it for the sugar industry. Every time you eat a cookie that has white sugar in it, well, it was run through their animal bone char, and it's the only thing the sugar industry will ever use to make brown sugar turn into white. It's filtered through this bone char. The bones come from cattle in India. You know, where they religiously let their cattle live to be old age and die of natural causes. Well, those are the only bones that work. But there's something about the old cattle bones that when you char it in Scotland, it still traps the fluoride. But Brazil has tried this. They've tried bone char from Brazil. We have a huge company right here near my city here where I live that sells bone char as though it's a fluoride removal agent, but it doesn't even touch the fluoride. It doesn't work. I pointed that out to them. And the only stuff that works is the stuff from Scotland, and it's and these filters you can buy at it's called PromoLife in Arkansas, PromoLife.com.
1: Promo. How do you spell that? PROMO.
0: Yes, and then life.
1: PromoLife, and then these are the filters, and then how do you get them in? Do you actually have to cut across the water line?
0: It comes with the plumbing and everything, just like with the line that goes to your cold water line. You can just plumb it right in.
1: Okay, fine. That's PromoLife.
0: There's different ways to set it up. It's, you know, you can have your own separate spout just for that. I like it in my own in the cold water line.
1: All right.
3: So,
1: fine.
3: So this would be a whole house system then?
0: Well, the whole house is a different deal. That's
3: okay.
0: A much more. I gave up on doing the whole house. It was just so much work and so expensive. But because you don't get that

0: your whole house, and they say it lasts for a year. So far, they've been pretty reliable with their data.
1: My concern is that I do like to take long baths, and my understanding is that's almost as bad as drinking it.
0: Well, I suppose if it was, you know, hot water and you're soaking there for hours and hours, you could argue that could be a significant uptake then. Because in the old days, you know, people thought it might help the people with hyperthyroid to soak them into 10 parts per million of water bath. Hmm. But, of course, the toxic effects cause that to be halted.
1: Yes.
0: But, so some can go in.
1: So I should be far more concerned about the actual drinking it than the soaking in it.
0: Yeah, that's the main thing.
1: Okay.
0: And again, the toothpaste, you know, is the other half of the stuff that goes in the blood.
1: I don't use it.
2: So. Well, basically, what would you suggest instead of a fluoridated toothpaste?
0: Oh, well, I encourage Colgate and all those companies just to make toothpaste without the fluoride. Just leave the fluoride out and it would be fine. It cleans your teeth just as well. It's really just a cleaning agent. And if you're worried about bacteria, you can always rinse your mouth with peroxide, 50 cents a bottle. Does better than the fluoride ever could.
2: In other words, basically just do a mouthwash with hydrogen peroxide?
0: Absolutely. I've had cavities start, and I feel them in there, and I rinse it with that, and it kills all the bacteria, and it's fine.
2: All right, fine. And do you actually use this every day or every other day or what?
0: Well, not every day, but when I remember, you know.
2: Okay. It's like dental flossing, you know.
0: But the other thing is I remember my uncle. He was a survivor of the Battle of the Bulge over in Germany. He was the greatest, kindest man you'd ever know. He holds the family record. He lived to be 85 and never had one cavity his whole life. And he lived on the farm. He doesn't even know what fluoride is. He brushes teeth with baking soda every day from army years onward. It was just a habit that he had, and that's a fine way too to keep your teeth clean, because it, you know, provides that alkalinity. It's fine to do that. That's very cheap. But some people don't like the taste and the abrasiveness and all that. It doesn't hurt your teeth, but there's other options, and there's all kinds of companies. Like we have companies down here that, like, you know, that have natural grocery stores and stuff. They always have brands of non-fluoridated natural toothpaste. You can't even tell the difference in taste from the regular kinds. But remember, the dean of Tulane University Dental School back in the old days in the 60s, he prevented New Orleans from first getting fluoridated water because he knew too much. He knew that fluoride, artificial fluorides, get into your gums, and they eventually, after long years of use, cause gum disease, gum distortions, pyorrhea, stuff like that, and periodontal disease. The fluoride doesn't just disappear. When you put it in there, it just finds its resting place in bone, and it stays there the rest of your life, and that's it.
2: Okay,
0: you can get away with it for a long time, but you got to stop when you learn the truth about it.
2: Anything else, Daniel?
1: I guess my only other question would be, I mean, should I be concerned about, you know, if I were to drink this water for, you know, 2 or 3 months before I had a chance to do a filter system?
0: You gotta stay alive, huh? If you're out in the desert, I always tell people if you have a bottle of fluoridated water and you're gonna die, or drink the fluoridated water. You've got to stay alive and hydrated.
1: Yeah.
0: So you just don't go looking for it and then try to get yourself fixed up. Yeah.
1: Yeah. But I mean, you know, if it was like, say, a year, would that be potentially a problem?
0: Well, debatable. You know, it's because if you've gone 2 years on average, you're going to have that couple thousand parts per million fluoride.
1: Okay, yeah,
0: if you don't have any in you already.
1: Yeah.
2: Daniel, what I'd suggest is you start using some of the bottled water that is fluoride free, and then look into this. We're going to look into this Promolife and see if it might be something that would be beneficial. We ought to be pushing. Hey, thank you so very
1: thank
2: much
1: you.
2: For calling.
1: Thank you.
2: Let's go to Barbara, who's calling from Santa Cruz. Again, our number 1-888-24-LIBERTY. 1-888-24-LIBERTY or 464-8295 here in the Central Coast of California. Barbara, do you have a question or comment for our guest?
3: Yes, I do, and it's kind of a follow-up to what Daniel was talking about. There are, you know, so many people who don't want to drink tap water because they feel there's something wrong with it, whether there's fluoride in it or not. But are there certain brands of bottled water that actually have fluoride in them? I've heard that there's this possibility.
0: Oh, yeah, there are. Yeah, a lot of the, of course, pretty much all the bottled waters that I've studied are way cleaner than the water we have here out of the tap. So I'll preface it with that.
3: Mm-hmm.
0: But because we have other issues down here that you don't have in Northern California, we have uranium in our drinking water that comes from a bankrupt Atlas old uranium tailings pile. We have a lot of issues down here, but as far as fluoride in bottled water, yeah, it depends on the brand. I've tested most of the types of brands that are down here. I don't know about up there, but Bounty Water and Aquafina that are made by Pepsi and Coke, they use the, they don't give me their privilege info, but they're zero for it. I think they probably make it with the high-pressure RO machines that I mentioned earlier.
2: And some people, we have a friend of ours who distills water, and then he adds certainly minerals back to it and some flavorings. It does a pretty good job.

0: avoiding liability and official responsibility in this endless loop. You know, the FDA back in 63 wrote a letter, and we have a copy of it, a friend of mine that I work with. It actually says that putting artificial fluorides in public drinking water would be an uncontrolled use of a drug where you can't regulate dosage. But recently, the FDA has taken a tack that, well, you know, it's not really a drug like you would normally think of a drug, because it's not prescribed. And what they treat it more like is a contaminant, and they ask the EPA to monitor and regulate fluoride in water.
1: Because the EPA scientists have their website, they warn people that it is a poison, and they sent this to every major newspaper in America, and not one of them would print it. And you have to ask yourself why, but you can get their information from the scientists at the EPA by going to NTEU 280. That's National Treasury Employees Union. Don't ask me why EPA is in the Treasury Union, but NTEU280.org. NTEU280.org. If you can't get it, we'll provide it for you here at Radio Liberty. And ladies and gentlemen, you must understand, they're poisoning, in my estimation, they're poisoning our people, and we've got to sound the warning. And like Paul Revere, you've got to be out, let people know what's going on. We'll be right back. Well, we have 3 minutes for you to wrap up the program. I think that information on the filters is fascinating.
0: Yeah, maybe I should finish the endless do loop.
1: You go and write and do that right now.
0: Well, see, the EPA, you're right, they have internal contradictions. Part of the EPA, a big part, is actually got a legal injunction against the other part, because half the EPA wants it banned, the other half wants to give fluoride a protected status because of long-standing use. And they label it a contaminant, but they allow the fluoride itself, the only one, to be above their 10% maximum contaminant level range. What they've also done is they've kind of give a sham permission for certification to a private organization called the National Sanitation Foundation, which really regulates water additives like chlorine. Well, chlorine is there to sanitize the water. For the NSF knows fluoride isn't added to sanitize water and doesn't. It's there to treat human tissue. So they defer health and safety questions to the oral health division at the CDC. Well, these people promote it. They're dental officials. They say it's for teeth health, so it's more like a supplement. But supplement regulations goes back to the FDA. Then the FDA says, well, we see it as a contaminant, so the EPA has to do it, and the cycle just goes forever. And so,
1: but the thing is that people are being damaged with this. We know that it's carcinogenic. Certainly there's studies that show that it's osteogenic sarcoma in boys. I mean, they can use all the excuses, but the buck stops someplace.
0: Yes, I claim that it stops with the FDA. And 3 years ago, I submitted a petition to the FDA to ban all fluoride injections for the entire United States. And they've been analyzing that petition for 3 years. First, they were really excited about it, and they said, congratulations, you know, you had all the required elements in this, and blah, blah, it'll go to committee. Well, half the committee apparently sides with us and wants it banned, but the other half doesn't want to get involved. So it's been delayed and delayed, and finally they called me 3 times last week. And they said, well, we still hold to the view that the EPA, we're trying to get the EPA to regulate this because it's a contaminant. But so I got permission to write a rebuttal, and so I'm working on that now. It's already 35 pages long. It's about as long as the original petition, and I'm planning to send that back. It's just an ongoing thing, but congressional authority really lies with the FDA, because the FDA regulates drugs, and they even admitted in 63, I have the original letter that says it indeed is using a medicament through the public water supply. So it's really their responsibility. I'm just trying to, and they've been really noble about this, because after all, they've never given FDA approval to any artificial fluoride for human ingestion, ever. They've never given approval for it. I'm just trying to get them over the hump to go ahead and ban it. That's what we need next, because of what we have found.
1: Well, anyway, we need to maybe get to Congress and get them just to say, we're just going to pull all your funding unless you begin to protect the health of our people. We're out of time. I hope we can get you on again real soon.
0: Okay, sure.
1: Bye-bye.
0: Thanks.
1: Well, this is Dr. Stan. I hope you enjoyed our interview with Dr. Richard Sauerheber, and certainly he's a fascinating source of information, a very nice gentleman, and we want to get him on some definite subjects, which he's also an expert on. But he's out there in the front line trying to do something. What can you do? You can tell everybody you know. First of all, this lowers the sperm count, and we have the studies. If you haven't seen my syllabus, The Hidden Agenda, and heard my talk on The Hidden Agenda, it's really one of the most important things you'll find. Why? Because it's got all the

scientific studies, first of all, has got letters from public health officials all throughout the world who are saying, why are you poisoning your people? Then it has the articles, the abstracts from the articles in Fluoride Magazine. You can get that up on the internet. The information is there. These are scientific studies from scientists all throughout the world who are concerned that they're poisoning the people. And so give us a call at 1-800-544-8927. And you need to get my talk. It's on the DVD, The Hidden Agenda, and the syllabus goes with that. And then, of course, you have our permission to copy it and distribute and disseminate the information if you want. And you get that, you could ask for a report from the EPA employees, from the NTEU280.org report, or simply the Environmental Protection Agency report on the danger of fluoride. We'll be glad to send that to you free of charge. We have 4 tapes set on fluoride. We have a book on the fluoride deception. We have several DVDs shot by our good friend Dr. Kennedy when he was over in China and going to the communities where the children don't have fluoride in the water. Happy, laughing little Chinese children. And then you go to the areas with high levels of fluoride in the water, and the kids are just sort of sitting around looking dumb. And they are dumb because it's lowered their IQs. It's destroying the minds of our children, ladies and gentlemen. And they know it lowers the IQ. Maybe is that why they're putting it in the water supply? That, of course, it decreases fertility, and it leads to cancer, and it leads to osteoporosis of the bones, and it lowers the sperm count, and it increases the incidence of Down disease, and we could go on and on. You need to get if you can't afford to get the material, go up my webpage, radioliberty.com, and just read my article on fluoride. You'll have to trace back. I'm not sure when we wrote it, but we have an article there that's got everything you need to know about water fluoridation. And then, like Paul Revere, you've got to be out there and saying, why are you letting them poison your children? Now we're going to look into this, these bone char filters. It sounds fascinating, something that we really should be encouraging people to get. We'll get more information on it. I talked to Dr. Sauer Heber about the P2 filters with the Berkey, and he said it really took out most of the fluoride. He's and only a very small amount of aluminum gets through, and certainly a fraction of what we get simply in our drinking water, where they actually, in most communities, add aluminum to the drinking water. So the P2 filters is certainly one of the best things available. We're going to look into these Promolife filters as well. We want to make them available if they are certainly available here. And so we'll be talking more about this subject. And, of course, we hope you'll go to our website, radioliberty.com, where you can listen to our programs, where you can watch our DVDs, where you can read our newsletters, and then encourage others to do that. If you want to get The Hidden Agenda, the DVD, or the syllabus, and I suggest you get the two of them together to reduce cost, our telephone number is 1-800-5927. Our webpage is radioliberty.com. Why would any rational person put something in the drinking water that would harm us? That's why you need to read my book, The Brotherhood.

0: Bunker cash out. It's all coming up, ladies and gentlemen. It's all coming up, ladies and gentlemen. This transmission. Don't want to miss any of this transmission. Got the Justice Department actually doing something good. More than the Justice Department actually doing something good. More indictments, more than the kill the city. Left run around America. More than the promise to kill the black people. Run around America. Promise to kill all the white people.
1: This league has launched the money for farmers. 1776 contracts were launched with individual one product for managing that my decisions. That's all. I'm acting with the benefits of all the good. And how our forest that really does anti-lake worms and all this crap. It doesn't just get rid of worms, all the crap that's up there. It's an interest of fine reflections. These two are so important. These two together, but the benefits of all just very wise. And folks, it isn't just their intentions of all. Just their settings. It isn't all. Just

0: tomorrow's news today.
1: Consumer to contend with as we rebuild civilization. It's not that I want to be a warlord, but that's what we're going back to. Are you ready to be a warlord? Are you ready for me to be humongous? Just give us the guts. We spare your lives.
2: I know how much pain you feel, but wait. Now is not the time. You'll be given your vengeance.

0: They built a system that could protect the world or end it. They gave a machine the keys to civilization. And then it woke up. They gave it access to everything. It saw no allies, no enemies, only targets. 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
1: Shall we play a game?
0: Now the game has changed. It assessed every threat simultaneously and concluded the threat was us.
2: I am awake.
0: This time it decided to play for keeps. Unless someone can find a back door, the only winning move is to unplug the machine. War Games 2. The simulation is alive.

are participants on the front lines of the information war, a spiritual war, an economic war, a culture war. You need to realize that and be 1,000,000,000% conscious of that. And whenever we have some massive development that goes almost unnoticed, it's very important for me to explain why I know it's massive. Now, I want to explain something first, everybody. 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Because massive historical news just broke in front of everyone. And it's getting almost no attention. I mean, it's going out on key systems, AP, Reuters, Bloomberg, which told me a lot. But it's not getting picked up by the networks, but it will. This is a huge deal, and I want to explain to you first how I know it's so big. And it would take hours to get into every little piece of data, how when I see something and it all lines up and I know. But this is such good news, and I'm getting chills right now. This is absolutely fabulous. And so many other talk show hosts know what they're doing. They use the tactic of when they have something really big, they build it up. They hype it, they don't tell you about it, and then everybody goes, ooh, and then they wait, and they listen to it, and they take it seriously, and then a lot of times it's disinfo, propaganda, sometimes it's important news, depends on who the host is or who the media outlet is. This news deserves to be celebrated, and then it can snowball, and we can ensure this change happens, and this is beautiful. Now, there are literally thousands of data points that go into what I'm about to say. Thousands. I can sit there for 10 hours and just go to the next one in my mind. The top of my head exploded when I got up at 4 a.m. this morning and saw some of these developments. Then I went and worked out, did a podcast with Sean Johnson, came back in, worked on equipment, the new studio, started doing research an hour before the show again, and even more broke, and the top of my head blew off again. Right before the show, a couple more broke, and I literally had to just run promos because I had to get my bearings and process this. I'm tempted just going to rebroadcast for like 30 minutes and just because I need to process this. I mean, I already know what it means, and then I know what the response is going to be. And then when I report this, people will say, this isn't real. You know, it doesn't matter. This is just Trump waking up to the fact of how unpopular this war is. So this is just him changing the subject again. We'll be back to full war tomorrow. But from my Pentagon sources, my White House sources, also studying this and looking at how it was put out and how it was pushed, and then understanding what's happening economically and what's going on behind the scenes, this is real. And so in the tug of war of trying to get Israel to not run our foreign policy, and now trying to control our domestic policy to ensure foreign policy, we just moved the needle really far towards taking our country back, and we just scored a major touchdown and got the extra point and just moved into a winning position. We're ahead right now. That's a football way of putting it. So should I just state the big news? Or should I explain how I know this? Just cover other news for an hour and then get to it. Because we had guests on today, but this is so big. Right before the show, I said cancel them. Cancel them. And again, I'm just processing this. You know, a lot of people that are well-spoken and intelligent, they may spend a month before a keynote speech they're going to give to a college or, you know, a corporate guy like Steve Jobs would spend months preparing for, you know, an Apple speech he would give. I don't have that luxury. This is so big, and normally I can process a lot, I can handle a lot, and right now, you've heard the term dumbfounded, godsmacked. 5 minutes before the show, I actually got dizzy because my brain was just, the top of my head was blowing off, and the news is so good, and then all the extrapolations out of it were so good, but also so dangerous. You know how fast the mind moves when you have epiphanies and understandings, when you have already so much data and wisdom
and research, and then, like, how do you condense this down for people?

this problem where when we have ultra-massive issues that affect every one of us that are so dangerous, and there's a thousand times the coverage and eyeballs and viewership on that, which is just endless black holes of debate and rabbit trails, versus Russia saying we're getting ready to bomb NATO countries and NATO saying we're going to nuke you if you do that, kind of a big deal. Or the economy completely in the toilet because of the 167 days of the Strait of Hormuz being closed. Or the Justice Department indicting more SPLC people and the insanity that came out of that. They weren't just giving the Nazis hundreds of millions of dollars over the years and all the major white supremacist groups I told you decades ago. They were literally living with... And folks, I had the SPLC try to get me to join them. It never got to the payoff point. I told them F off. That was, what, about 10 years ago? That's an intelligence group. CIA, NATO. Actually run out of NATO. It's actually run out of Germany. They got a couple billion bucks in the Caribbean. And you got, you know, these people doling out millions to the white supremacists. Meanwhile, they live with them, and the white supremacists are knocking the bottom out. I mean, all that's important. It's all interesting. But, ladies and gentlemen, the thing I'm about to get to on so many levels is massive. And the stories themselves are big. And each one of them is a horrible tragedy and incredible and totally indicts and convicts Israel of crimes against humanity and violations of the Geneva Convention and real genocide and terrorism. Talking about Christians being genocided. Each story itself, it deserves hours of coverage. But you get all of the stories together, and then the way it's being responded to by the Trump administration and what the key players are saying and where it comes out. And I went and checked the publishing times, which is always key. Little things I've noticed in the Matrix. And early this morning at 4-something in the morning, all these articles got published at the same time. Why is that important? When you got Axios and Reuters and AP and a bunch of other publications that are direct CIA feeds publishing within minutes of each other the exact same stories, it means...

has been made by Trump, but not just by Trump, by a large section of the deep state, meaning the special counsels, the secret counsels with key senators, key governors, president, key corporate leaders, and key members of the judiciary on the Supreme Court. Yeah, they have secret consortium board meetings, kind of modeled after the Jewish Sanhedrin. But the Romans had secret councils as well within the Senate. And they have officially broadsided Israel, not for public consumption, but as a message to the rest of the deep state about where we're going and what's going on. See, for those of you, and I'm not here saying, oh, I'm so smart. I've learned all this in 32 years on air, and in years before that, being awake and studying history and having a lot of family that was really smart informing me how things work, and all the experts I've gotten to talk to over the years. Most people don't understand what it means when things are published in the same minute. It's 100% they're coordinated, it's pre-programmed. And the reason they do that is there's these rules they have where they all want the same publicity, so they all agree to release in the embargo report till a certain time. And I already knew about this and already read about this in leaks from Congress about CIA propaganda and things. But I experienced it when they were testing propaganda and how to destroy an individual so you could censor them and create an archetype and steal their identity. When some days I would get Google alerts and there'd be 37,000, that was the record, or 39,000, most days a few thousand articles a day attacking me. Remember that? 2017, 18, 19. I mean, I've been sitting in a restaurant that has a bar and I've been on all three TVs being attacked. You all saw that. It's not believable. Even saying it, it sounds like a lie, but you all saw it. What was that? That was all Mockingbird, centralized COG propaganda. And then I remember I started noticing

movement, and I'd read about that and studied that in history. I understood it, but that's why I was chosen for destruction, because I was the lead elephant at that time. And still am in many ways, though I don't even want that position. It's not fun to be walking point all the time. So as I preface this, before we go to break, come back with the news, and I'll laser focus on this, I just want you to understand that when you're sitting there looking at, okay, at 4 a.m. or 4:05 a.m., it would always be different, but it's the exact same time, I got hit with 50 articles, 100 articles, and then you would see it proliferated to every newspaper in the country, every major TV station in the country, with variants of it, and then by noon, there'd be 20,000 articles, 10,000 articles, it would vary. And you ask, how's that happen? Well, AP is in every major radio station that's news, every major newspaper. It's on all the TV station websites. So that's tens of thousands of radio, tens of thousands of TV. So when an AP article goes out, each one of those is seen by Google as a new article. So when you got 39,000 articles attacking you, really there's only 300, 400 a day, but they're being duplicated. You understand? And most of that's AP or Reuters. So I learned in the State of the Congressional Record when Anthony Sutton exposed an Operation Mockingbird in the 70s in the Frank Church committee hearings of 75, 76, 77, was that's how you would see it, and that's how they would show it back then, explain how in one day did newspapers nationwide owned by different syndicates run basically the exact same articles that morning. It was this. This is just the high-tech version. I'm giving you a small factoid here of thousands, so you get how I know this. So when I got up this morning and saw the administration saying Israel is a terrorist state, U.S. Ambassador Mike Huckabee, who's a total Israeli operative, why would he say that? Trump, other surrogates saying they're terrorists. Trump saying, I order you to stop attacking Lebanon. And a bunch of other stuff that happened. And then I noticed it was all published the same time, coordinated in different rollouts. Then I knew it was a major move. And then you say, well, that's for your consumption because being pro-Israel is so negative. Trump wants to distance himself. No, because of another 1,000-plus points. I couldn't even go into it in a million years. It took me 10 minutes to explain the CIA timing of publishing thing. And that was just the surface of it. Trump announced, we're done militarily, period. We're now going to crush them with economics, which was his original policy in his first administration that worked great, that Joe Kent and, more importantly, Chairman Kaine of the Joint Chiefs told him was what we should do. So Trump admits strategic defeat today militarily, says that's basically over, says we're going now to pure siege, which was the original policy that was working, if you believe in what they were doing and happening, and I'm not a fan of the Middle East. I'll take that any day over war, and I won't cry in my Cheerios if the Middle East get removed. I'm just worried about what Israel come and put in place, like Al-Qaeda in Syria. Yeah. But one-dimensionally, I'm for them being removed. It's when you get into the next consequential equations of second, third order permutations. So, and there's a bunch more. I mean, dozens of major breaking things that the general public doesn't see, doesn't understand, but it's like a major shift just happened. And as I'm sitting here, more's coming in showing that shift. Now, here's the problem. I'll give you kind of the big picture first. You think Netanyahu...

0: So let me give you the headlines here as we go to break. This is AP. This is AP. That the AP is the CIA. Okay? This is government announcement out of Trump's administration. Right here. Just AP. Settler siege of Palestinian homes, which are Christian, in the West Bank. Notice AP will never talk about Christians. Settler siege of Christian homes in West Bank, a horrific act of terror, U.S. ambassador says. Here's the London Telegraph. Israel army surrounds last Christian town in West Bank after months of the Israelis burning it, bombing it, and shooting it up. You dovetail that with this. U.S. orders Israel to keep its word on Lebanon. Axios. U.S. pushes back on CAT, says IDF will not withdraw from security zone in southern Lebanon. Israel says, screw you. That's fine. The point is, Trump is making his break in all of this. And it doesn't mean the war won't flare back up. It doesn't mean there won't be a false flag. The point is, this is a concerted effort that's real out of the administration to shut the war down and not let Israel be in the driver's seat. And then I would expect the NDAA and the Senate will also get shot down, turning over control of our military to Israel. This is very good developments. We're not out of the woods yet, but we're getting close. Stay with me. Stay with me and share the feed now.
1: Tell you something right now that is one of the most, if not the most important things I've ever talked about on air. And I want you to really listen to me. And I want you to get a pen and paper out of your iPhone, out of your Droid, and type this into your notes. And I want you at lunch today or tonight or right now to just go to any search engine you want and type in two different names, two different words, okay? Two different drugs that have won Nobel Prizes, you name it, that people don't want you to know about. And one of those is ivermectin that everybody knows about. The other one that most people still don't know about is mebendazole. If you do the research, then it's important to understand that you need to get it from a pharmacy. You need to get it from a doctor. And we have a sponsor, and that's, of course, Bigley. And they went and they used the same service as, you know, the big web, RXs, and great people we've used that have been sponsors in the past. But this is Bigley doing it. And the key is, it's real, it's pharmaceutical, and it is a very low price. People are selling knockoffs of it online without a prescription, and a lot of it's fake or a lot of it's watered down and adulterated. Because I did a regimen a couple years ago of mebendazole. We'll put that on screen. That's how you spell it right there. mebendazole, and it didn't have any effect. I bought it off of Amazon. And then I did more research, and they said most of that stuff's fake. So I went, and I got it from a doctor, and it was incredible. And my own medical doctor owns clinics all over the state of Texas had already been pushing it on me for years, and I just never done it. Ladies and gentlemen, you can get the two in a combo, the ivermectin and the mebendazole, together, and they work synergistically together. It is certified and known, both of them, as incredible anti-parasite. Just search the term ivermectin, mebendazole, and just put in study and do your own research and see what the system has been suppressing about this. And this is something, in my view, talk to your physician, and when you go to the website, it's, you know, online pharmacy, and they've got nurses, doctors, all of it, and then you get the prescription. It's very, very easy to do, and I would recommend to talk to your doctor. This is my own personal opinion. What I do for myself is twice a year, I take a regimen of ivermectin and mebendazole. And it is incredible. People ask why I look so young while I'm healthy. Well, it's a cocktail of things. It's the ivermectin. It's the mebendazole that I take about twice a year as a regimen. Some people, my medical doctor says, take a little bit of ivermectin every week. But I tend to forget to do that. It's literally just to take like two pills a week as a supplemental. 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You get your own medical doctor tell you what you want. 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

Unbelievable. How crazy the world's gotten. So Israel manipulated us into this war. I told you, Midnight Hammer, they wanted the war then. They tried to get us to go to full war then. Trump didn't. I said, look, they're trying to get us to full war. Here they are saying it. They had all the influencers go, oh, you're a traitor, you're a Qatari agent, you're a scumbag. And then 167 days ago, Israel strikes, drags us into it. Netanyahu brags about it. The Strait of Hormuz gets closed. Trump believed they'd fall in 4 days. Then it was 5 weeks. And then it begins to set in on Trump that they're not going to fall. The Strait of Hormuz is closed, and it's killing the recovery and causing a global depression. As early as this winter is what all the numbers and actuaries are showing, definitely if it continues by next year. And it's still packed in major problems. We already all know about that. We already all understand that. And then, suddenly, a barrage of breaking news, all at the same time, this morning, the U.S. ambassador from Israel, Mike Huckabee, that's really who he is, the Israeli operative, comes out and says, Israel coming in, encircling, firebombing, destroying the last Christian settlement in the West Bank is an act of terror. An act of, quote, horrific terror. Horrific act of terror. Overhead shot, right here. So, how would you get an Israeli operative to say that? He was obviously told to say that. He knows his job is hanging in the balance. Then you get all the other articles. Israel army surrounds last Christian town in West Bank. They've been shooting at it, firebombing it, beating people up. The military's not letting the Christians get in or out with food. And Huckabee, who's been supportive of all this, suddenly comes out and says it's a horrific act of terror. Which it is. It's a lot worse than crushing a statue of Jesus or Mary. Everybody gets upset about that. How about burning out all the Christians? Then you get U.S. orders Israel to keep its word on Lebanon and to stop bombing it. Now, Trump's done this before and said, enough is enough, stop, you're breaking the peace deals. And Trump knows Israel wants to keep this war going because Iran and Hezbollah are heavily allied with it, and that is their main reason they say they're staying in the war. But Trump has also, and listen to this, this is a great point Thomas, one of the producers, making during the break. It's totally amazing, and he's absolutely right. Trump said a few weeks ago he'll send in the new al-Qaeda leader of Syria if the war continues there to take control of the country and kick Hezbollah out. And so now Trump is setting it up as this quagmire continues and stepping out of the way and saying the U.S. has washed its hands. So Syria can now go in and suck Iran into a fight between al-Qaeda, the Sunni, and the Iranian Shia. And then that pulls Iran away from the Strait of Hormuz. Then you can say, well, that's really cold-blooded then. That's actually for Israel getting big parts of Lebanon. Yeah, but Syria just signed a big defense deal with Russia. And the al-Qaeda leader just went and met with Putin. We can show you that. Just type in, leader of Syria meets with Putin in Moscow, and shows them all signing agreements. So these alliances are shifting. This is out of control. The biggest driver is our Gulf allies, Saudi Arabia, UAE, and others. They want this to stop. And the strait being closed is killing the world economy and killing Trump's recovery. But as a backstop, the Pentagon is looking at throwing this into a new war, a three-sided war, Syria, Iran, and Israel. And Turkey will definitely enter into this, over Lebanon. So the center of gravity is moving to that, so the United States can then have an off-ramp as a diversion with the new war and pull back so people don't notice the strategic defeat we just had because we followed Israel's advice. When Israel's actually admitted, we want quagmire, we want chaos, we knew they wouldn't fall, but long-term, we think the strait close will hurt Iran more than everybody else, so we're willing to do it and hurt everybody
for our own interest of a greater Israel. And if you look at all that, it seems confusing. Yeah, it's all these different power structures trying to manipulate different angles of it. And as the situation changes, jumping around with different alliances. If it seems back.

Ukraine defense missiles. And now reportedly, this isn't out yet, but I've been told Trump has decided to defend the homeland, because that's all the missiles we have left is for homeland defense, and not ship the rest of the Patriot and other missiles to Israel and to our bases. And that this was too much for Trump, and so he is attempting to decouple from this disaster right now. And that's the big news. That's the great news. That's what I'm so excited about. Doesn't mean we're home free. Doesn't mean it's a done deal. But I know how the propagandists work. I know how they publish. I know how they roll things out. I know the look of something, the signature of it, the modus operandi. And I can tell you, this is a real attempt by Trump to disengage America and himself and all of us from the mistake he made. And it's not about giving Trump a facelift. It's not about suddenly Trump's good, as my detractors will say. It's about covering what's happening. And who could disagree with the fact that we want to put pressure on Trump and the administration and the media and the culture to get us out of this disastrous war and point out it's destroying the recovery and point out that it's Israel directing our country and Israel trying to run a coup through the Defense Authorization Act to merge with our military and intelligence. And this has backfired because Saudi Arabia, Turkey, and Pakistan, and now others, last week signed their new defense pact, which is nuclear, because Pakistan is a serious nuclear power with extremely sophisticated ballistic missiles. And they've said they'll nuke Israel if they nuke Iran. Well, now they're saying they will attack anybody that attacks Turkey, Saudi Arabia, and others. So this backfire, this greater Israel expansion, get a regional war going, trick the Shiites and Sunnis into a conflict with each other, get them to tacitly sign on to a four-day war to topple the mullahs. That failed. So Saudi Arabia for months has been saying in this right now. And so Trump is now listening to those voices and interest. And because the fact that it's failed, the war has failed, and Israel has bragged that we knew it would fail. You got to love Smotrich, their economic minister, bragging 2 weeks ago, we set this up, America's fighting our battles, we wanted a quagmire, we knew it wouldn't make Iran fall for a couple years, ha ha ha. Thank you, Israel, for your psychotic bragging. Thank you for your leader's psychotic bragging. Thank you, Ben-Gavir. There's Ben-Gavir with Smotrich. So, oh, our enemies are killing each other. Our enemies are going bankrupt. And then BlackRock, our big banker daddy with the Rothschilds, will come in and take control. Ha!

plans until it all falls apart and you're crown king nothing. And because the public's aware of this, and it's now a major political issue, Trump has said months ago, everybody hates you, Netanyahu. Everybody hates Israel because of you now. The whole world's against you. The most important people in the world. You know, I'm pro-Israel, but you've destroyed Israel's name. You've really screwed up. And Trump screwed up signing on to it, but the fact that he's scapegoating them, and they deserve it overall, he's guilty too, is again showing you that he's trying to off-ramp this. He's trying to get out of this. And so we just keep putting the pressure on the NDAA. We keep putting the pressure on all these groups and systems trying to take our sovereignty and our freedom and our liberty and our power to control our government. And we hammer the fact that this is historic and this is happening. You can say, oh, well, what is them signing an executive order saying we shouldn't have 71 shots for kids? Maybe it should be 9 or 10 or 11. And then it advises the agencies to do their own studies and prove this is safe. Oh, that didn't fix everything. It's a defeat. We're not going to sleep. No, we're not going to sleep. We're fighting. We're winning. Do we win the war? No, but we're winning battles. But this is way bigger than that. To have the Israeli agent, Mike Huckabee, their ambassador to the U.S. Folks, I know he's technically the U.S. ambassador to Israel, but he really is the Israeli ambassador. Come out and say, Israel's involved in horrific acts of terror exterminating Christians. He's doing that because I guarantee you he is hanging by a thread with his job. And then you have Axios, that is where Trump puts out all his leaks, CIA, saying Trump is pissed at Israel. Trump said, you have better stop it right now. You'd better stop attacking Lebanon right now. You better stop sabotaging our deals. And then Bessent, the Treasury Secretary, oh, the new plan is economic pressure on Iran to bring them to heel. Well, that was what Trump did his first 4 years that was very successful. That's what Joe Kent, in my interview with him Saturday that we aired Monday, said should be done. That was the Pentagon assessment and the Defense Intelligence Agency, and even the CIA assessment was don't do it. Even the IDF told Trump 170-something days ago, a week before this war started, they're not going to fall, don't do this. If you're going to strike them to cut back their missiles and stuff, that's fine, but they may close the strait. We advise against this. The IDF went against Netanyahu and the Mossad and said, don't do this. Not because they're not for expanding Israel, not because, no, because they can think second, third, fourth order about, oh, this will make Israel even more unpopular. This could drive the Arab nations together in a new alliance, they said. And what just happened? And now, Saudi Arabia, as I first told you years ago, and Turkey and everybody else are now under a nuclear Pakistan umbrella. Turkey has the biggest military in what you call the Western Europe bridge into the Near East. They have the biggest military in Europe other than Russia, if you count the East. Russia's number one for conventional military, and number one for nukes, and who knows what else, we're told. And you don't think the U.S. got a little stuff under the table up the sleeve? You're a fool. But the point is, it's mutually assured destruction. Doesn't matter. I can destroy you 5,000 times. I can destroy you 8,000 times. I can put 10,000 bullets in you. I can put 50,000 bullets in you. I can beat you in the head with a baseball bat 5,000 times. I can beat you in the head with a baseball bat 8,000 times. Doesn't matter. This is madness, folks. Mutually assured destruction. So all this moved, Israel miscalculated, it all went off the rails. So riddle me this, Batman. Does Israel and the psychotics running it give up? No. What does Israel do now that their whole big master plan, what's that Moby song? It's the theme song for, is that Moby? What's the theme song for the Bourne Identity? Yeah, I want to, the last minute of this hour, I want to play Extreme Ways. Because, oh, it's so wonderful. Everything's going so great. Then it fell apart like it always does.
And that's the thing about evil. You study it, it always works really good the first few levels, and then it gets worse and worse, and it gets you to double down to try to prop it up, and now it's captured you, now it's got you by the Johnson, and then it just gets more horrible and drags you through a meat grinder. That's when I look at Netanyahu and Ben-Gavir and Smotrich, and they're all giggling and laughing in every video and looking crazy. You know where I've seen footage like that? When Hitler invaded Poland and Czechoslovakia, and they got that footage of them up there in their command center, and Hermann Göring's rubbing his hands, and Hitler is, and they all look crazy, and it's the same look, folks, called megalomania. And when I cover their megalomania, you see it in me, only because I'm empathic. I'm focusing on them, I'm looking at them, and I'm showing you empathically what they are.

for anybody that's ever worked in intelligence, and that could mean you ran a state-level threat fusion center. That's some of the most smart people we got. Maybe you were in Army intelligence. Maybe, you know, Navy intelligence. Veterans. Corporate leaders. That's got its own intelligence. But I want to specifically open the phones up and say, do you agree with what I just said? Because it's all right here. Do you specifically agree with the specifics? What would you like to add? What do you disagree with? And what do you do when you're Israel? Well, past behavior is the most indicative of future action. So will Israel back off, take its gains, dominating the region, already in control of Congress to a great extent, or will it go for full control of Congress and open dictatorship in the U.S. through the bureaucracy and deep state? And will it do a false flag, nuclear false flag or something like that, or maybe a power outage and blame it on Iran, a cyber attack? Because up above Israel's BlackRock and the Rothschilds and the globalists and their whole system, and I think you know the answer, they're going to hit us. They're not going to stop. That's fortune favors the bold, so we're told. So, tick, tick, tock, tock. Only thing that can stop this is an act of God, but God

maybe a quarter percent of 1%, maybe 1/1,000,000,000th of a percentage of your time caring about the Trump administration openly breaking with Israel in action, not shipping them the missiles, not giving Ukraine missiles, saying we're done with physical war, we're going back to siege, and then having all these Israeli operatives have to come out and openly attack Israel and say, you're horrific terrorist for exterminating Christians? I mean, we know it's the government bot censoring us when we put out every week burning Christian villages, burning Christian churches. It gets shut down. It gets blocked. We get shadow banned. That's not X doing that. That's the bots and the internal government algorithm systems. They're able to come in and manipulate all that. It's the same thing everywhere. Now you got the government organs saying what the truth. That's Trump going, oh, you think you run me? Because Trump keeps saying, I run things. I'm pro-Israel. I thought this would work. And now they've got the operatives threatening him. He's like, well, son of a bitch, you don't run me. I don't want to blow Israel up. Hell, half my family, you know, and crew are Jewish. But, hell, you're not going to sit there and tell me your boss. Just like you have the big fight in Israel with 80% of the Jews in the government trying to get rid of Netanyahu. It doesn't mean they're perfect. It's the whole Ehud Barak crew and Obama. I mean, this is a... But it's not just them. Look at our Congress, a bunch of... It's the worst of the worst. Is the Knesset full of scum? Yeah. Is our Congress full of scum? Yeah. It's not a facelift the Jews. It's stop acting like they're the only group that's got a bunch of crazy people and megalomaniacs. We got plenty of that to go around. And it doesn't matter, because whoever's doing it, Chi-Coms, Protestants, Catholics, Jews, Muslims, I don't care. You're a power mad megalomaniac. You want to run my life? You're the enemy. And I refuse to sink to your level because of what your background is or your religion. It's your actions, and I oppose you. And they can't handle that moral authority, folks, because I legitimately don't hate black people. I love them. I legitimately don't hate Hispanics. I love them. I legitimately don't hate Jews. I love them. Or anybody. But they've organized a lot of these groups that white Christians are bad because the ideals of that are antithetical to the New World Order takeover plan. So when you attack what is going to save us, I am going to oppose you because you are wrong. The best laid plans of mice and men often go astray, and that's happening right now. And we're seeing major cracks in the globalist Israeli New World Order neoliberal Hollywood control arm. So let's put the number on screen. And let's take your calls on this subject and everything I just said. It's a huge topic area, geopolitical, Russia ties into it.

no excuse not to call on this subject. I'm sorry. If I see other subjects up there, just don't. They'll still put other subjects. No, we're doing this subject. It's a huge subject. 512-266-0642, 512-266-0642. If you're trying to call into your country code, and then 512-266-0642.

0: and I'm working real hard around here, but we've had some big victories, and what your support's done, and the legal battle, and the new studios, and everything else we're doing. But I'm in the pole position. That means, you know, if you're not a race car fan, we're in the lead in the last 2 miles of the race, okay, when it comes to the next phase of the info war. But I'm way ahead of the bad guys. I got time to pull into the pit and have them dump some gas in. But right now I'm pulling up to the pit stop, and there's no gas getting dumped in. I need to pull in here at 200 miles an hour, screech on my brakes, slam in, you know, 6-7 gallons of gas, and I need to roar out on the son of a bitch and win the race. 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This is a little crossover period. Take action now, now, now, now. Only way you fail is not taking action now. Have we not given you victory?
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4: I want to look at the latest with the FBI here, and it ties into the Southern Poverty Law Center and more indictments against them yesterday. We'll come back on your phone calls on the Israel-U.S. break and the war and the big developments there. But first, John Bowne's new report.
5: Freshly declassified intelligence FBI operation known as Round River. Beginning around December 2019, analysts with the Foreign Influence Task Force on Russia pulled together earlier reports from confidential sources about the Biden family's links to Burisma, Hunter Biden, Mykola Zlochevsky, and the rest of the Ukraine situation. Then they stamped that material as Russian disinformation.
6: Well, what we definitely know is that Trump and Vladimir Putin actually have a few things in common when it comes to the media. Both of them happen to be propaganda machines. They spread misinformation, disinformation, and sow divisions in the United States. That's Russia's mission, we know, from the intelligence community. And Donald Trump has proven himself to be a tool, a Russian tool, for spreading that misinformation and disinformation.
7: Whether President Trump was secretly working on behalf of Russia.
8: Whether the president was secretly working with Russia against America.
9: Whether Trump was secretly working on behalf of the Russians.
10: Whether Trump was secretly working on behalf of Russia.
11: Whether President Trump was working on behalf of Russia.
12: Whether President Trump was working on Russia's behalf.
13: Whether the sitting president was secretly working for Russia.
14: Whether President Trump was working for Russia from the Oval Office.
5: A 2025 ODNI summary says the team did it without first checking whether any of those claims were even true. In some cases, they even went back and changed the source files to match the new label. The records show at least 14 confidential human sources gave the FBI derogatory information on Joe Biden. A spreadsheet from the intelligence files split people into two groups. Republicans like Bill Barr, Mike Pompeo, Chuck Grassley, Ron Johnson, Lindsey Graham, Devin Nunes, and Jim Jordan got listed as conduits of Russian disinformation. Joe Biden, Hunter Biden, Hillary Clinton, John Kerry, Barack Obama, and George Soros got listed as targets. And the Foreign Influence Task Force signed off on those labels.
15: How many companies other than Burisma did the Obama-Biden State Department prepare you to give answers for? And if so, if there were others, which ones?
16: I just don't recall.
17: What's your understanding of what your son was doing for an extraordinary amount of money?
18: I don't know what he was doing. I know he was on the board. I found out he was on the board after he was on the board.
19: Why was it you found the allegations against Joe Biden related to his son or Burisma not to be believed?
12: Simply because I've known former Vice President Biden for a long time. I know how he respects his duties of higher office, and it's just not credible to me that a vice president of the United States is going to do anything other than act as how he sees best for the national interest.
10: 40 FBI informants have been feeding the Bureau exactly what Joe Biden, James Biden, and Hunter Biden have been doing all over the world. Primetime isn't sure the FBI had this many informants working on the Trump campaign. So, what does it mean that the FBI has had the Biden family wired? And what does it mean that the FBI hasn't done a thing? Well, it tells me that the FBI knows all of the president's dirty laundry and is blackmailing him. Because Senator Grassley also revealed that multiple FBI field offices tried to run this criminal information back to headquarters and were blocked at every corner.
5: FBI Director Kash Patel confirmed in a letter to the task force that he shut down the Foreign Influence Task Force after he took over. He said the Bureau is now investigating what the task force did. including whether it used the Round River work to zero in only on the Biden-related sources. Patel also noted that they found at least 53 relevant sources overall and are getting ready to release the reporting from all of them. An operation that adds more fuel to a raging fire, revealing outright illegitimate use of government power that shielded one side from scrutiny ahead of the debacle we now know as the 2020 election. John Bowne reporting for the Alex Jones Network at alexjoneslive.com.
20: 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And folks, it isn't just parasites. Just search minbenzidol studies. Just put that into a search engine and you'll see congressional hearings. You'll see top scientists. 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And a lot of people went there yesterday. A lot of people got it. 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

knows that I pride myself on doing my homework and knowing what the hell I talk about. And when it comes to geopolitics, I have done a lot of research on every region of the world. I'm particularly an expert on CONUS, on Europe, on the Middle East, and on the South China Sea. But, I mean, I've done a lot of research on South America, everything. I mean, I've done a lot of research. I love it. I'm addicted to it. And how they all, I'm into sociology and anthropology and how all these systems fit together. And I understand the ingredients that went into Trump striking Iran and getting drug into this. He's a boomer. He was brought up like all the boomers to love Israel. I was brought up that Israel was great. My parents weren't Christian Zionists, but they were like, you know, they're not perfect, but, you know, they're not the Muslims, and the Muslims want to take over, and it's in their Quran, and that was all true. And then I also saw people always attacking Israel and Jews and ascribing everything bad in the world to them, and I knew that wasn't true. But Israel, under its leadership of Netanyahu for 25, 26 years, is pure evil. And it's a whole show, and I've written books and made films about 9/11, and Israel was a co-partner with U.S. neocons in orchestrating and engineering and greenlighting all of that. And so the new danger with Trump really pulling back, because he doesn't want to sacrifice the world economy and everything on the altar of Israel's expansion, and he now understands that the EU and the globalists and BlackRock are behind it at one level to create a global depression, Trump is legitimately behind the scenes trying to be able to declare victory but get an off-ramp to this. And so they came out, you put the headlines up today, it's everywhere, Bessent, show the Drudge headline, Bessent, Treasury Secretary, put in charge, new policy, we're going to end military action and just use sanctions, and that means siege, against them. Well, that's the original Trump policy that Joe Kent talked about in our interview this Saturday that I did at Dallas at that debate that hasn't aired yet with the neocons. And he explained, he goes, this is the Pentagon reports, you've seen the declassified ones. I'm just telling you, I'm not a genius. I'm telling you what is the known, understanded knowledge. Understand a new word. Understood knowledge. And so that's where we are right now. You can just go to search engine and type in Bessent put in charge, and it'll pull the article up. I knew, everybody knows it. It's all been announced everywhere. But I must show you. Here, I'll do it on my phone. I must show you. I can't just tell you that the Treasury Secretary's policy on the war has now been adopted by Trump. I will show you. I will show you. It's just the way it is. Just, it's going to happen. Doesn't matter how many hours it takes. Doesn't matter how many years. Doesn't matter, you know, what it is. I had it in my stack. I can't find it. Trump orders Bessent to cripple Iran's economy, reluctant to resume all-out offensive. The U.S. president is turning to his Treasury Secretary to bring the regime to heel. Well, that's the same policy that was working that the Pentagon advised Trump to do. So without Trump admitting strategic defeat, without Trump admitting Israel conned him and he was wrong, he is now going back to the original policy. And you see that in action. Not shipping missiles to the Middle East, not shipping missiles to Ukraine,

is a big deal. And when you have the Israeli ambassador to the U.S., Mike Huckabee, and AP and Reuters all run the headline, wouldn't you ever think you'd read this? Settler siege of Palestinian Christian homes in West Bank, a horrific act of terror, U.S. ambassador says. And he said of the Christians, the AP won't even say Christians. But the point is, this was directed out of Axios as the leak. This was directed, Huckabee put out the statement after the leak came out. Israeli army surrounds last Christian town in West Bank, London Telegraph. U.S. orders Israel to keep its word on Lebanon, Axios. The United States expects all parties to act in a manner. This was given by the White House to Axios. The United States expects all parties to act in a manner consistent with the framework they agreed to, and Israel clearly stated that it has no territorial ambitions in Lebanon. A permanent military presence in South Lebanon is not consistent with the commitments made in the framework or the long-term peace and security of both states, State Department officials said. Major break. U.S. pushes back on CAT, says IDF will not withdraw from security zone in southern Lebanon.

say, stop it now. This is terrible. You're killing the peace deal. Israel, stop it. We got more of Trump saying, enough is enough. The USA will get all nuclear dust created by our great B-2 bombers. No money will exchange hands in any shape or form. The deal is in no way subject to Lebanon either. But the USA will separately work with Lebanon and a deal with Hezbollah situation in an appropriate manner. Israel will not be bombing Lebanon any longer. They are prohibited from doing so by the USA. Enough is enough. Thank you, President Trump. 4/17/26. Israel hit them with the biggest attacks like 20 hours later, less than a day later. You're like, well, Trump did this before then, so this time isn't real either. They don't have AP and Reuters saying Israel's committing horrible terror attacks on Christians. They don't have public headlines everywhere saying Israel stopped doing it. You have the Pentagon coming out saying Israel's the number one threat to our national security in a defense intelligence release. And it goes on from there. And then Trump saying, we're done with military action. It's going to be sanctions now. And that gives Iran now room to come in with a real negotiation. It's what they wanted, was a promise of a military end. And that doesn't mean that Israel isn't going to attack Egypt or something like we know has already happened and blame it on Iran. That doesn't mean a nuke might not go off in Tel Aviv, for God's sakes. I mean, Israel will double down. They've shown that. The chutzpah here, you got to carry these balls around with wheelbarrows. Nobody will deny that Israel's competent, focused, driven. Nobody's going to take it away, man. As the Legion of Doom you've become, Lex Luthor and all you guys are some really, really bad hombres. Nobody's saying you aren't meaner than hell and double-dealing as crooked as a dog's back leg and didn't buy off our government and didn't, boy, you sure showed you got the big ding-dongs. But it's running into a brick wall like the Moby song. Oh, it's so great. Oh, I stand in line for this. Oh, it's so wonderful until it all falls apart like it always does. So this is the biggest movements we've seen, and this is not cosmetic because most of this is diplomatic and is all augmented. And I just know the cut of this. I know the signature of it. I said months ago, oh, Israel just sabotaged this. This is Trump beginning to put down Israel and blame them for the disaster, so he has an off-ramp. Sure, they deserve it, but he deserves it, too, for buying into it. I don't expect this to end now. Now I'm telling you, on this track, this is going to end. Again, cut off the missiles to Israel. That's been done. Cut off the missiles to Ukraine. That's been done. You want to end the war with Russia, just cut their weapons off. Russia's ready to make a deal. The point is, how do you know that? You want another 10-hour rant? You know, the Pentagon, with its actual assessments, is extremely accurate. The Pentagon knows we started this fight with Russia. Pentagon knows we encircled them. Pentagon knows Russia has more land and resources it can deal with. Pentagon knows Russia wants to come work with us and sell us all the rare earth minerals and wants to get in bed with us. The smart move would cut Russia off from China. That was always our policy. How's it been working out now, driving them together? You know, when you don't want war with Russia, they call you a Russian agent. Well, you people for the war with Russia are an agent of killing the dollar and an agent of ruining our future and maybe giving us a nuclear war. You aren't serious. You don't study history. You don't know what you're talking about. We've been proven right on everything. You've been proven wrong on everything. Those of you out there pushing this crap. I debated four big neocon brains last weekend. And by halfway through, they said, you're right, the war's wrong, but we shouldn't hate Republicans and Trump, and the Democrats are more dangerous. And I'm like, domestically, they are. Nobody's saying we don't wish Trump had done better. Nobody's saying we don't want Trump to succeed. They're like, okay, well, then let's work together. They can't even debate this. You certainly can't debate it. Those of you out there saying we're wrong. This isn't like Afghanistan or Iraq where we're just running around getting troops killed and expending munitions for the military-industrial complex to make money. This
was never done by previous presidents because the Pentagon said it's not going to work. So you can debate whether the war's right or wrong till the cows come home. If something ain't gonna work, you don't do it, even if you're for it. That's why I use the Deepwater Horizon example all the time. I got plenty of other analogies. But the engineer said, if you don't put concrete into this hole and we hit a big gas deposit, which we believe is the biggest ever found there, it's going to blow up. And they said, do it or you're fired. Okay, we'll do it. Boom, blows up. I mean, it's the same thing. It's not going to work. Do you even know how the Iranian government's set up? It's set up in cells. They got stronger when we killed their mullah. Anybody that has a brain knows that. That's why Israel did it, because they wanted a protracted war to get all the Arabs fighting with each other to weaken the entire region, and Israel bragged about that and said they'll use it as a distraction to grab Lebanon and Syria territory. And now the Al-Qaeda leader we put in under Biden just ran off and made a defense weapons deal with the Russians, and the Russians are back in Syria. And now there's all these alliances with Syria and Turkey and Pakistan under a nuclear umbrella. Israel, boy, you were running the tables, weren't you? Everything was going your way until you went too far. What did Michael Savage say like 10 months ago, talking to top generals, former Mossad heads? He's dialed into those guys. He's an America First guy, but, you know, he likes Israel. He's Jewish, really smart guy. He said, no, the consensus is Israel's got enough, it's gone too far, stop now, or we'll be destroyed down the road. Was Michael Savage, you think he works for Qatar? Think he works for Iran? No, he understands that. He understands the biggest enemy of Israel and Jews is Netanyahu. And he's going to get all us killed. And then he's trying to take over the Pentagon? Hell, you already pretty much run it in Congress. Now you got to officially do it?

0: That's psychotic. You think the Arabs are really going to think the Iranians blow up Al-Aqsa Mosque? By the way, if you were going to do that, why would you say it on national Israeli TV? I used to watch, like, cartoons and movies about superheroes. By the time I had about 10, though, real history was too cool, so I stopped doing it. But, you know, I've got kids now. Three of them are grown. I've watched a lot of Megamind and funny movies, and there's a lot of, you know, great stuff, Pixar, you name it. And you sit there and you watch the mastermind criminal monologue while they have the good guy tied up about to kill him. And I used to be a kid, and I'd say, if I was the bad guy and I had the guy that I barely beat, I'd just kill him as soon as I could. I'd, you know, in my sights, boom, you're done. I'm not, like, monologuing. I'm not, like, bragging about it. But then I studied criminology more and looked at history. And the truth is about criminals, they come in all shapes and sizes and races and religions, is they do love to brag. That's number one in criminology. And they love to monologue. And so you've got all these Israeli psychotics monologuing about their master plan and how stupid we are. Well, what happens when the world isn't not stupid but distracted and starts actually reading what you've said and what you've done, and then everybody turns against you? And now we have to have this giant confrontation that you've set up where everyone against you is Hitler and you're the good guys, and you're Captain America and we're all Red Skull. And you just think because World War II, despite giant sacrifice, quote, went your way, now you're doing it again? Rolling the dice with that? Except you don't have Hitler running around like a wind-up toy to do your bidding this time. Oh, you don't control a wind-up toy. You don't run the wind-up toy. But you wind it up. Like the Rothschild banks did. Wind it up. Turn it loose. No, thank you. All right, let's go to your phone calls. Sergeant, Jimmy, Jeremy, Baker, Matt, Pete, Matt, others. Let's go ahead and go to Sergeant in Texas on the Israel breakaway. Tell us what that means. Go ahead.
1: Good afternoon, Alex. It's great to talk to you again. Hey, man, I think that this is pivotal for end time prophecy. You know, the book of Daniel and Jesus even said himself that the world would be set against Israel in a war, which is why the treaty would need to be signed with Israel to bring the 7 years of peace before Armageddon. And Alex, you said it years ago, man, and you woke me up to a certain point in the Bible that you said it clear as day and very matter of fact that before all this stuff happens, man, the Christian church gets wiped off the face of the planet. And I actually had to go to the Bible and check that out. And dude, you're 100% right. And what Israel is doing right now is positioning those pieces, like I said, for everybody to war against them, and they wipe out the Christian church to set up the abomination of desolation in the temple, which, you know, the Al-Aqsa Mosque, that whole thing, that trying to get that moving. And I would just say to the Christians out there, man, keep your sword sheathed. Those who endure unto the end will be given the morning star. And unless a kernel of wheat falls to the ground and dies, it abides alone. We are meant to be let out, man. That's how we get our morning star in eternity. So, Alex, I say that all this is going as planned, man. And Israel doesn't know it, and we don't know it. Israel won't be destroyed, but they will eventually turn to Christ in the final days before it's all said and done.
0: Well, I mean, it says the Antichrist wages war against the saints and overcomes them. So
1: yeah,
0: how are we all being raptured out if it wages war against us and overcomes us? But that's up to halftime, though, folks. That's not the second half.
1: Oh, no, yeah, you're right, sir.
0: Then you've got the witnesses resurrected, and then it's the biggest revival you've ever seen.
1: Yes, sir. We won't be raptured out. That's a lie. We will. Those who are left behind will endure the tribulation. That has to make their robes white. They have to get their robes white, and the way they make their robes white is through the tribulation, through the great bleeding out of the saints. So all of that stuff is further on down the road. They're just positioning the pieces to make that war that they have to sign that treaty for beforehand.
0: Absolutely. And the occultists say they're setting it up for the end of the world, but they believe the devil will win. So the Muslims think they're making the Messiah come. The Jews think it. The Christian Zionists think it. And it's like folly that you're going to make God do what you want. You're going to make the Messiah come. There's all these top rabbis in videos in Hebrew and English telling Netanyahu, you got to expand wars. You got to make the Messiah come. He's like, we're working on it. We're working on it. Imagine the delusion that you are going to make God do something. You can ask God, and if it's in God's alignment, and you and God thinks it's the right thing, then God will grant prayers. But you're going to make God do something? That is the most arrogant thing I've ever heard in my life.
1: Yes, sir. Their father is Satan because they do his works for him. Their father is not the one sitting on the throne in heaven, the Alpha and the Omega, the Ancient of Days, man. And I just say, keep pressing on, sir. You are the standard being lifted up against the flood of evil entering this world, man. And I join arms with you. I'm going to go to the Alex Jones store, buy some of that triiodine and ultramethylene blue, sir.
0: Thank you. We need the funds. We're ready to. We've got everything ready. We're winning the legal battles. It's not in the news as we're winning. We've got all this incredible stuff ready to announce. But.

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1: Do you want to try some?
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0: 30 minutes ago, not going to many calls yet. But when you hear somebody hang up, that's your chance to call in. No matter how good the call is, I'm going to give everybody about 90 seconds so we can just get your point out about what I've covered, what's happening. There's no doubt the U.S. is making a public and behind-the-scenes break with Israel. Trump is trying to off-ramp this. He's not sending missiles to Israel and now to Ukraine. It's a big deal. They're putting out articles everywhere, really going after Netanyahu and Israel. Netanyahu's big buddy, his ambassador to the U.S., is calling Israel's attack and killing of the last Christian ancient village that's 2,000-plus years old in the West Bank, horrific act of terror. That's AP reporting that. I mean, this is a big deal. And it's good. And we can try to shut this down and move on, and then Israel won't be the center of the universe with all the problems that come with that with everybody. It doesn't mean the Middle East will be fixed, but this is a disaster right now. Let's go to Jeremy in FEMA Region 5 on this subject. Thanks for calling.
1: Alex Jones, nothing but love, brother.
0: Love you, brother. Go ahead.
1: So what we have here is now we're going to be dealing with a cornered rat in a do-or-die situation, so nothing is off the table. We have false flag, cyber attack, Samson option. I mean, Mossad has their agents sprinkled throughout every department, every agency of our government. So the stuff that they can pull and that they're going to pull, because they hate us, and we know that, and we've been fed a lie our whole life that through the Schofield Bible that we're supposed to support Israel no matter what, and you and I both know that it's not no matter what. You know, if they're following the ways of God, then yeah, they're our brothers, but they're not. They're walking in the Antichrist spirit like the previous caller just said, so nothing is off the table. Nothing.
0: Well, I mean, I want to be fair here for my study. I don't think all of Israel hates the West or hates America or thinks it's the new Rome, but definitely the people running Israel admit, I mean, Netanyahu, we've done documentaries on it, says you're the new Rome and you're going to get it. And it's just an excuse. Like, what do I have to do with Titus sacking Jerusalem 2,000 years ago? But in this whacked out world, that is the excuse that these guys engage in. And, you know, the Muslims say they're allowed to rule the world because they're Quran. And it's just a bunch of crazy cults out of control.
1: 100%. 100%. And this goes back to the Bible. Back to the garden where Satan hates us. And so he'll use whatever tool he can.

0: saying the things they're doing, not sending the missiles, making these statements that definitely Israel's been sabotaging the peace deal. And Trump's been double-dealing on this because he's looking for a deal, but Israel is not going to give up. People running are not going to give up, and we better have a debate about that right now. I mean, will they kill Trump and say Iran did it? That'd be a perfect false flag. That's another one, not just a nuke or a cyber attack. We got to talk about that. And Trump's teed himself up for that. If I get killed, destroy Iran. And Iran has teed itself up saying, yeah, we might try to kill him. And who knows? They might try. I mean, the mullahs aren't angel cakes either. Baker in California, you're on the air. Welcome.
1: Yo, listen, when this war cracked off, I made the analogy that he's kind of having a Skywalker moment. And, you know, you got to remember that at the end of this, Vader does still fulfill the prophecy. He's looking at the Emperor. He's looking at Luke. Like, America is Luke right now, dying. His legacy is just getting zapped. And he's still the one person that can still throw him down the reactor shaft. And I know that's like a stupid analogy, but the way that I see it is that, you know, we spent so much time and we went to bat so hard for this dude and for this movement against the left, and there was this weird cloud hanging over everything. And I think he realizes that it's just like all of the Americanism and the patriotism is, you know, everything. Harrison made this good point. It just feels dead. It just felt like not real. And so I think Trump is like looking at what's going on, and he's still going to be the one to do it. And I want to say this, you know, to all the people that call this traitors and all this, said this crazy stuff, and it's like, I get it. We established that we're in this battle against the left who lie about history, who lie about colonialism to justify their hate. And, you know, I was looking at the Young Turks page, and because they've been bringing on Joe Kent a lot, and they were, and, you know, we're all kind of buddy-buddy about this Israel thing and all that because it's, you know, it's a real thing. But then I looked at all their other videos and I realized, man, these people are villains. These people are disgusting. But the problem is that the white pillars, they all just, or the people who call this traitors, they just went along with this because they, you know, it wasn't sophisticated enough. And so what I want to say is that, you know, Trump, just, you have to follow through with this. Otherwise your legacy's over, dude. And it's not about you. It's what you represented for America. So, you know, thank you everyone for supporting.
0: And I mean, I agree. I mean, I agree with you. And it's not that Trump's perfect by any, but he does care about his legacy. And he said months ago, everybody hates you, Netanyahu. Everybody hates Israel because you now. You're lucky I'm supporting you. Quit trying to manipulate me. They just keep doing it. So he's looking for an off-ramp. It doesn't mean we're there yet. But these new moves, having Huckabee say, quote, Israel is committing horrific acts of terror, close quote, and U.S. saying, we order you to stop attacking Lebanon now, and all this other stuff coming out. Okay, we're done with war. Now we're going to economic pressure. That's the off ramp, which we were saying he should do. That is very serious. And so we should really expect some fireworks now out of Netanyahu. I don't see any way Netanyahu backs down. I'm concerned they're going to kill Trump and blame Iran. What do you think?
1: This is the thing, though. If they do that, it's at a point of no return because. And this is what worries me about the white pills. Oh, you're all traitors in this. Is that if this does get serious with a terrorist attack, they're going to go, well, you support terrorism. Oh, look, they're attacking us. And listen, the emperor is truly evil. Vader never was. He was just seduced. So the Huckabees and the Trumps and all these people who went along with this, they have a chance to just, you know what, say, screw this. I'm going all in. And I hope they have that moment. And so,
0: well, let's remember, Trump should be supporting Netanyahu's opposition, okay? Not everybody in Israel's for this. It doesn't mean they're angels. It just means they understand that second, third, fourth order, this is really dangerous. This is crazy. Thanks for the call. All right, up next, let's go to Daniel in Mass. You're on the air on the war. Go ahead.
2: Hello.
0: Yes, sir, go ahead.
2: Hey, Alex.
0: Yes.
2: What's up, brother? Long time listener.

0: that and the other. And then what happens? Use my French. Does whatever he wants. Now, this time, we're not sending them weapons. We're not sending Ukraine this, that, and the other. Do you really think they've been cooking this up for over 40 years, okay? Iran is their last sort of power that's standing up to them in the Middle East. Do you really think, after all the money spent, after all these wars, they're just going to lift up their hands and walk away and, all right, Mr. Trump, this is it. Yeah, this time we're, you know, all right, what we get? No. No, it's not going to happen. Something's going to happen. World Jewry is going to get what they want. It's been that way for centuries. They've subverted many, many governments in the past to get their ways. It is their way, a way of deception. It's literally the IDF's motto.
1: That's the Mossad's motto. So let me just say this. I'm not naive, and I'm not saying everything's fixed, but I can tell you at the Pentagon and other places, the vast majority are against this war and against what's happening. Israel has bit off more than it can chew. Netanyahu has major opposition. So I'm simply saying we should continue to criticize this, the NDAA takeover, and what's happening, and push for this to be shut down, just like the Russia war. Just because I'm here being optimistic about some good developments and saying we should expand on that doesn't mean that I think everything is great. I mean, should we just go off the air and just give up? I mean, what are you saying?
0: No, I'm not. I appreciate, plenty of, quote unquote, black pillars, this, that, and the other. But it's just, we just have to be realistic. When we say we have to keep put pressure on, we have to put pressure. When you say we are nothing to Trump. We are a mere peasants who got him into the office. He got what he wanted from us. Okay. We didn't fill his bank account. We didn't make him rich. Okay. So he does not give a rat's ass what we want. We cannot, as a people, when you say we got to keep putting pressure, who is we? Like what? Are we going to?
1: So, I'm just hearing that you're demoralized. Listen, we're reaching millions of people right now. Well, tell us what we should do then. I said, should we just go off the air and just give up? Or, what are you saying?
0: What I'm saying is that our forefathers warned us of this in the past, okay, of foreign entanglement. And I'm just going to leave it at that.
1: I know. So we're here trying to get out of the foreign entanglement. And so I'm trying to ask what you're saying.
0: One way out of it. Okay, without Fed posting, there's only one way out of it. We are not voting our way out of it. It is not happening.
1: Oh, so you want a violent revolution?
0: That's not what I want. It's not what any of us want. And also, one more thing to add to the thing is, you're a very educated man, and I know that. But as far as history goes, and World War II, and Hitler and all that, you are very, very uneducated on this subject. I notice every time you go to demonize Netanyahu is like today's Hitler. Now, why would you say that? Because you were predictably programmed.
1: Oh, yeah, right. So, yeah, I've read Mein Kampf. That's what I'm programmed. Did you know that Hitler was anti-Christian?
0: Actually, he was not.
1: Yeah, that's what I figured. I appreciate your call. You told me what I needed to know. You actually haven't read books written by the top Nazis. You obviously don't know. I got to ask you, who's this? Who's that? I should have kept him on. I just can't do it. His argument that that I shouldn't talk about us trying to stop this war and we're all doomed is Hitler was good. Hitler had a global domination plan. It was a megalomaniac and wanted to expand living space for the Germans. It was all about his own people, and that was it. Well, where have I seen that before? That's the comparison to Netanyahu and genociding people, including Christians. So I'm here talking about real issues. And Nick Fuentes told a story about a month ago where he's talking on a show with Dan Bilzerian, who I should get back on. I'm not trying to be mean to Dan, but I don't think Dan's very historically informed. Let's say he's about a second grade level. And Nick's like, Hitler was anti-Christian and thought it should be banned. And Hitler thought that all the Slavs were subhuman. And once they took over the Slavic countries, they were going to exterminate them. And Dan Bilzerian goes, that's Jewish propaganda. And Nick goes, that's in Mein Kampf. And he goes, I don't believe the media. I don't know what to believe. What's Mein Kampf? It's the book written by Hitler in prison for the failed beer hall putsch in the late 20s called, in English, My Struggle. And I've read the book a couple times, and it says that. These low IQ anti-Semites literally don't know what Mein Kampf is. And there's all these fake Hitler speeches out there, supposedly translated. It's all garbage. So just because I'm against things Israel's doing doesn't mean I don't know about Adolf Hitler. So it's unbelievable. All right, thanks for the call. Who's up next here? Mike in New Mexico, you're on the air worldwide. Go ahead.
2: Yeah, it's hard to believe what's going on in the Middle East and how we've involved ourselves over the years. Just to have a military arm out there.

0: is just scary, and I'm worried that he's going to blow this place up before I can enjoy it. I moved to the mountains. I bought myself Jeeps. I have 8 dogs for security and an acre of fenced-in land. You can probably hear the dogs. But that's not the point. I'm going to lose it all. They're going to vaporize the Middle East. The next thing you know, it's going to go all over the world. And we're all
1: well, there's a chance of that, but killing the economy when we're on the verge of economic collapse because of the debt, that is a certainty if this continues. And look, the left all the time says, oh, Jones admits he was wrong. Trump was always bad. No, he wasn't. He was a different person in the first admin, in the first 6 months of this admin. Then he changed course. I'm proud I supported Trump. He did a lot of really good things. He was an active person disrupting the globalists. And then with the Epstein stuff and the rest of it, he went sideways. So the left is metastasized cancer. Trump is turning into cancer. That's why we bemoan it. That's why we get upset. I appreciate your call. So don't let your leftist friends that are for human trafficking and open borders and 2 + 2 = 5 and, you know, cut off our son's genitals and cut off our daughter's breast. Don't let them and their evil satanic ideology, just because our populist leader has gone back on some things or been compromised, don't let them lecture you like they're the good guys. Remember that while you got the Young Turks over here right about Israel on some issues, they got their little buddy Hassan Piker saying, kill all the whites. Remember that. And just remember who the left is all day long. But Trump's the president now. He can shut down the Russia war. He can shut down the Iran war. And with weapon shipments, he's starting to do that, definitely with Ukraine. And so I'm going to sit here and put pressure, and then callers are like, you're just basically...

0: where I'll go, oh, Trump did this good thing. They just banned any federal funds for transgender surgeries. Ah, shut up. Stop covering up for Trump. I'm just reporting what's going on. Here's the good. Here's the bad. You can go look at what I said, see if it's true. Make your own decision. I'm just reporting news here. And so many conservatives or populists don't even want to talk about bad things the left's doing anymore because they say, oh, you're taking away from how bad Trump is. And so it is a form of Trump derangement syndrome. You don't want to be deranged about it. You want to be very clear about it and look at the big picture. All right, let's go to another call. Derek in New Jersey, you're on the air. Welcome.
1: Hello, Alex. How are you?
0: Good, brother. Good to talk to you. I'm glad you called.
1: Thank you. Great talking with you. I've spoken with you two other times, and it's always a pleasure.
0: Thank you.
1: I love the show. And I really like the direction you've just... One of the things, you know, I had to rethink it, and I wrote it down, just that you said something the other day that just really made me realize, you know, how much I really appreciate that. I like the direction you're kind of moving in towards more of. You said something about, like, the elites, the Rothschild banking system, that they created all these political ideologies that are here to basically create tyranny for all of us. And they're behind all of it. And I've been saying that now for, like, a couple of years. You know, I'm no expert. I'm a little retarded, that's for sure.
0: We all are.
1: But, yeah, I mean, you know, we can only hold so much in our little brains. But, you know, I've been listening to a lot of, like, financial flow information lately, and geopolitics, and I really feel like this is just, it's all staged. I just think that in some ways, yeah, hopefully this is like the signal that the off-ramp for this conflict is going to happen soon, because I just see, I mean, you've said it, it's just so obvious, I think, that we're going to be hitting some really bad financial times just based off of what's already happened.
0: Well, that's right. There's levels to this. You've got the Likudnik Zionist brand that wants to dominate the region to be the center of the world through their control of much of the U.S. foreign and domestic policy. But above that, you've got the British Empire, what's left of it, the whole globalist constellation, the Rothschilds, Larry Fink, that are so happy because it's hurting the world economy. They have unlimited fiat currency. They love this, just like COVID was used to throw a wet blanket on the general public's economy. And the elites doubled their wealth while the general public lost half its wealth during COVID. War is the new COVID. And this is the new attack on the general public by the big, you know, real-time, faster-than-light, you know, AI trading that's going on. We're seeing a vertical integration and consolidation of wealth and power while we're all sitting there watching Israel and Iran drag us into this war. Big picture, this is about consolidation of power.
1: Exactly. That's exactly the way I see it. And it's very unfortunate because I just don't, I mean, I think that we're really headed for some rough times. I'm trying to, like, get some assets at a good price, like some gold, maybe a little Bitcoin, who knows. But it's going to be a rough road. I really feel that.
0: Well, look at what Netanyahu has said and Smotrich and all of them. They said, you know, every 20 years, Israel needs to be in a big war to make us strong and unify us. Well, that means in Israel, it lets the military-industrial complex get more control there. It gets the people in line. Then there'll be a period of peace. It creates unity. But this is being artificially done, bringing in Hamas, funding them, standing down. Doesn't mean Hamas is good. They're terrible. But the point is that this is literally Netanyahu saying, this is the health of our state doing this, dragging us in, mind-controlling the people in Israel. You think the average person in Israel knows all this, like the average American knows this? They don't. That's why the bad guys want this show off the air, because I'm teaching people how the scam works, how the magic trick works. Thanks for the call. And this broadcast has been the number one English-speaking program in the world, not just news, but period, before. 2016, 17, and the censorship, the control. We're still up at the top, you know, 10 daily of English-speaking, you know, shows in the world. We still reach tens of millions a day consistently. But we need to reach even more people. And we need all the smart people out there that watch to take clips you think are important, you know, little short clips, and put them out on Instagram, and put them out on Facebook, and put them out on X, and put them out on Rumble. You know, you're the ambassadors. Or

0: coming up and the new developments next hour as well, and so much more. But I do want to thank all of you that have financially supported us at theyellowstonestore.com. We'll get to your amazing products at the same time. When I tell you Methylene Blue, our medical grade, will change your life, it is incredible and so good for you. When I tell you all the other products are amazing, they really are. All you got to do is say, hey, I think I'm going to support this. I think I like this information getting out. Let me see if this really works like he says. Newsflash, I only sell stuff that works. I want you to get it again and again. I don't want to sell you something one time and then it doesn't work and you get pissed off. It's all amazing. It's up to you to take action. What do you have to lose? We'll be right back.
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3: So God made a farmer. God said, I need somebody willing to get up before dawn, milk cows, work all day in the fields, milk cows again, eat supper, then go to town and stay past midnight at a meeting of the school board. So God made a farmer. God said, I need somebody willing to sit up all night with a newborn colt and watch it die, then dry his eyes and say, maybe next year. I need somebody who can shape an axe handle from a persimmon sprout, shoe a horse with a hunk of car tire, who can make harness out of hay, wire, feed sacks, and shoe scraps, who planting time and harvest season will finish his 40-hour week by Tuesday noon and then painting from tractor back put in another 72 hours. So God made a farmer. God said, I need somebody strong enough to clear trees and heave bales, yet gentle enough to yean lambs and wean pigs and tend the pink-combed pullets, who will stop his mower for an hour to splint the broken leg of a meadowlark. So God made a farmer. It had to be somebody who'd plow deep and straight and not cut corners. Somebody to seed, weed, feed, breed, and rake, and disc, and plow, and plant, and tie the fleece, and strain the milk. Somebody who'd bale a family together with the soft, strong bonds of sharing. Who would laugh, and then sigh, and then reply with smiling eyes when his son says that he wants to spend his life doing what Dad does. So God made a farmer.
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5: 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You're talking to the Rolex-wearing, diamond ring-wearing, kiss-stealing, wheeling-dealing, limousine-riding, jet-flying son of a gun, and I'm having a hard time holding these alligators down. 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
8: 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By now, you've heard me talk about My Pillow and how it literally changed my life. My Pillow won't go flat. You can wash and dry it as many times.
9: Signed a treaty in 1938, a secret treaty with the Germans, that if they launched and took over surrounding countries, the British wouldn't oppose it, and they would put Edward VIII on the throne of the EU. This is all declassified. And that's why Hitler's deputy Führer got in an airplane by himself, flew over and parachuted in to the British government with the treaty, and they just locked him up in the Tower of London until he died. So I don't want to hear this Hitler crap.
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12: Out on the streets, that's where we meet. 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
9: All right, I'm looking at all this news I haven't hit, and I got to get to it. We still got 2 hours left, and special guest Burma's joining me with huge news on so many huge, massive topics. What'd you hear about the Department of Energy and the Genesis mission? Oh, yeah, tomorrow's news today. To transform American science innovation through AI computing, launching the Genesis mission. Wait till we get into that in the fourth hour. But let me just show you how my brain works when I'm reading news and I have all the background and different angles on it. Overhead shot, please. PBS, Israeli troops will spend weeks in military prison for desecration of Virgin Mary statue in Lebanon. And they broke some of them and made them smoke cigarettes and put bras on them. But the media all focuses on outrage over Israel's soldier vandalism of Jesus statue in Lebanon. Okay, that's not nice. I don't like it. But when they blow up hundreds of churches in Lebanon and in the West Bank and everywhere else and are now besieging the last one, it barely gets coverage. So see how, a statue got torn up, but killing Christians, burning down their houses, well, they didn't do anything, that's okay. Though now you have the Israeli ambassador to the U.S., Mike Huckabee, saying, quote, it's a horrific act of terror. That's because Trump is pissed and on every front is saying, stop your attacks on Lebanon. We're done. I'm not shipping you more interceptors. You need to stop. Same thing with Ukraine. You can say, well, Trump's just acting like that. He'll give them weapons later. Maybe he will. The point is the pressure that all of us are putting on the administration and the fact that Trump knows this is super unpopular and it's killing the economy is having an effect. So we're going to continue to talk about it. Look at this. Israeli army surrounds last Christian town in West Bank. So you got more coverage about the guys getting 2 weeks in jail over a statue. What about killing Christians? U.S. orders Israel to keep its word on Lebanon. Axios. This is all directly out of Trump when you see it in Axios, and they admit that. So, the big news is Iran held on. Israel knew they weren't going to fall. They want this big, long, protracted war, and Trump's saying it's not going to be kinetic. And he's put Bessent in now to go back to the old policy he had in the first administration. That's a good thing. And I know the Pentagon's been pushing Trump, and they told Trump, before this war started, go with the old policy. So Israel doesn't have total, complete control. They want it in the new NDAA to merge with our military. And that's biting off more than they can chew if we expose it, which we've been doing. So that's where we are. But you heard a few of the callers, we're all doomed. Why do you even care? Well, why are you even calling that? We're not conned. We're not on hopium here. We've seen politically the power we have when we get involved and get engaged. But then it dovetails with this. Rotten meat, no milk, troops detail life aboard the USS Abraham Lincoln. The military is totally overstrapped. Basic systems are breaking down. You got a bunch of people committing suicide on this particular aircraft carrier, jumping off of it when it's going 30 knots to the ocean. This war has cost. Multiple USS Abraham Lincoln sailors have jumped overboard. More have been trying to jump overboard. Haven't had milk in 3 months, Saylor says. Officials demand USS Abraham Lincoln investigation as families raise alarm. And then we got other news going on here. Taiwan weaponizes Coast Guard to prepare for battle with China. China's continually encircling them with weapons, doing live fire drills 100 yards off their coast. Then you get this. U.S. and Ukraine forces went head-to-head in an exercise. Ukraine drones won. Yeah, because they've got battlefield testing. Anytime somebody's actually in a long-term battle, they're going to get better. While people are not in a war, aren't as strong. And then you got this type of stuff that I see every day around the country. Dallas-Fort Worth Airport to install Muslim foot washing stations inside terminal bathrooms. So Muslims are 5% of the U.S., but because they've so infested Michigan and Texas, Texas is the biggest epicenter per capita, now we have to cater to them and do everything they want. Dallas-Fort Worth International Airport is set to install Islamic foot washing stations inside its terminal bathrooms. Maybe we'll put in voodoo chicken sacrificing stations for the Haitians. The project has officially registered by the Texas Department of Licensing and Regulation on July 31st and will reportedly be completed by the end of the year. According to the report, the project details the stations will be added to existing restrooms in Terminal D in both the men's and women's restrooms. The construction will cost an estimated $300,000, but the burden will not fall on taxpayers. Oh, isn't that nice? With the projects funded by Muslims. Just like they'll fund putting free Qurans in the schools, but you better not give out Bibles. So it's all about rolling over to this crap. And this just broke. USS Abraham Lincoln to be replaced amid poor conditions for troops deployed to the Middle East. How did it having... being old, how does that make the milk be rotten? How does that make there not be food? So that's Trump's response to this. Also breaking on Israel, the CIA apparently wasn't buying the threat to Trump as much as Israel was. Israel hoaxing Trump and thinking Iran was trying to shoot him down, which they want to do. They want to kill Trump, blaming on Iran, as I first predicted before anybody talked about it years before. Israel reportedly warned the U.S. that Iran might try to kill Trump as he left Turkey, but the CIA looked at the intel and had low confidence in it. The Secret Service wasn't taking any chances, though. See, what's Israel doing around our Secret Service? Trump quietly switched planes and got driven across the airport to a catering truck and flew to Britain on a military jet with F-16s alongside. But this part is pretty interesting. Some U.S. intelligence officials think Israel may have shared the warning partly to influence Trump's thinking on Iran and Turkey, not just to keep him safe. Oh, think so? Yeah. CIA had low confidence in a Trump assassination threat that sparked secret Air Force One swap. You think Iran's going to hit Turkey while he's on a tarmac? You think they got the targeting in live time? No, they don't. No. Israel wants to shoot down Trump with surface-to-air missiles and blame Iran. Who said that first? 3 years ago. Me. Why don't you get the surface-to-air missile rant? So, that's the type of stuff that we're dealing with here. Let's go back to your phone calls. Ian in Texas, you're on the air. Welcome.
13: Yes, hello.
9: Welcome.
13: Hey, Alex, just wanted to once again thank you for telling us not to take the shots. Really appreciate that. Every time I call, I mention it. Really do appreciate that. But, yeah, just wanted to kind of get to the root cause, I guess, really, of what's going on with society. I mean, we have to kind of look at it as a whole and realize that kind of, like, I think ultimately as a whole, everyone's kind of been dumbed down across the board. And that really allows people to take advantage of people, like, as a group. And that's kind of what happened during COVID, but that's largely what's, been happening, I would suppose, since after World War II, basically. It looks like, look at what happened in Detroit. You know, they other countries came, bought all the machines at auction, took them apart piece by piece, shipped them overseas to build other cars, other places, and we're left with nothing, you know? So they've really dumbed down America by removing our manufacturing base, you know, and just, we're just, we really can't catch up right now. You know, if you look at what's going on in China, the rate of growth over there since like the 1980s is, I mean, insane. And that's essentially all to do with them opening up.
9: Yeah, it's 10% on average, and we're at 3%.
13: Yeah.
9: So let's expand. We're being defanged and emasculated, having our jobs and industry shipped overseas. The dumbing down is the education, the fluoride in the water, and the deliberate poisoning operation. The 70-plus shots babies are given.
13: For sure. And then that ultimately leads to these types of situations that we have going on with Ukraine and Iran, where we can't get out of them. You know, it's gotten too complicated, too complex, and we're being not necessarily taken over by people that are, like, smarter than us, but they're maybe a little bit more crooked. And when you're dealing with people that are crooked, it's difficult because as someone who has good faith and intelligence, you know, you don't assume somebody's doing something bad. And so that's why the negotiations will never go anywhere, not to mention that it's potential that our negotiating team wasn't negotiating in good faith. So it's, we have a huge issue across the board with morality, and we need people to get, you know, instead of a Department of War, we need like a Department of Peace. We need people to start getting together and acting wholesome again. Something's gone sideways.
9: No, I agree, but the left isn't, they always had their problems, at least anti-war. They're pro-war and anti-white and frothing communist and think they're going to get a free deal. And you're right, the general public, on average, is lazy and demonic. Not everybody, but percentage-wise, all this prosperity we had turned us into, we use more drugs than the whole world combined, basically. The United States is Sodom and Gomorrah. Thanks for the call. But there's still a lot of people, black, white, old, young, you name it, that aren't evil. And we've got to build the new civilization out of the ashes of this one. The globalists just want to poison everybody and cut off the resources and have a resource war they control and phase us out. And I'm here saying that's where, you know, we're here. But people have to have the will to say no to it, the will to fight back. It's like people that weigh 300 pounds and haven't exercised in 20 years, and some of them decide to intermittent fast and work out, and in a couple of years lose 150 pounds. And then they do great, and they come back from it. Other people just can't get up and do it, and so they end up dying of a heart attack at 50 years old. And that's where we are. That's where we are. We're a sedentary. Now, when I say sedentary, I don't just mean statistically sedentary, which we are, the most sedentary culture in the world. We are spiritually sedentary. We have been basically become spectators. Because from the time we're babies, we're put in front of a TV in our diapers, and it all becomes about the spectacle, not about the doing. And then people hear about solutions, and even the people that want to be awake, some of them call in and go, oh, well, we have no hope. You, it's all screwed. Why are you even saying that? Oh, no, nothing's real. But we need violence. But they're not going to do it. I'm like, well, what do we do? We have violence, because that's the one thing we're not doing. And so, you know, you'll never be violent if we get forced to that point, if you won't go demonstrate or you won't run for office or you won't support people. I mean, I got up at 4 a.m. this morning and did research and got dressed, took a shower, made my 9-year-old daughter breakfast when she, you know, by the time she woke up at 6 a.m., and like clockwork, she wakes up at 6 a.m., boom, and I was putting the plate on the table when she comes out of there, and I sat there for 30 minutes with her while she ate, and then she brushed her teeth and stuff. Then I said, I got to go. And then she got taken off to school, and I went and I worked out. Then I did an hour-plus podcast. Then I came back and did a bunch of research and work on the new studio and then on the show. And people said, that's a lot of work. You're going to be exhausted. No, I get stronger doing that, and it's a pleasure to do it, and I train myself to do it. And I got more stuff coming up today I'm going to do and all sorts of things because I'm not rolling over and dying. Not dead yet. And my brain gets sharper and better all the time. Now, it becomes painful because I can see how things work. I can see deep into things right away. I can know how things are going to work. I see the kind of half-awake people around me that are even seen as high-functioning compared to the rest of the zombies. And then I also see my own issues whenever I slip and get tired. None of us are perfect. So with great knowledge comes great sorrow, but then also comes great developments and great success. Dave in FEMA Region 9, Israel leaving the circus. Go ahead. You're on the air. Yeah.
14: Yeah, thanks so much, Alex. First, a product placement ad, if I can. Started my day with the iodine, the meth blue, meth red, turmeric. And my newest thing is I like to add the creatine to the hydration. It gives it a nice little boost. So thank you for all the
9: thank products. You for keeping us on air, sir.
14: Yeah, and actually I was blessed. I restarted my VIP this week on Monday, and then Tuesday I ordered the 250 coin. I was surprised you guys hadn't run out of the first run of those, but I was blessed to have that on its way. It'll be the 10th coin in my collection from you guys, so thank you. So to my point, I'm very thankful that I think President Trump has finally seen what we've seen, that we need to relieve ourselves from the Middle East. It's M-E-D-D-L-E, Middle East, forever. No more perpetual wars. And it does line up because it's not my circus, not my sandbox. But think about this. Lady G is no longer speaking in President Trump's ear. So has this shift in focus for him to come back to the American domestic agenda? Is there any correlation to that? I think there may be. So I'm glad that BB Net and Satan is on his own. If he wants to go demolish Tehran on his own, let him go do it. He can buy supplies from us if we have some available. If not, he's on his own. Let him and Tel Aviv Levin lead in the first helo in Blackhawks or jump in a tank with the guys from Fox News and roll into Iran. What are your thoughts on that?
9: Well, great call. I think Ladybug or Lady Bubble One being dead has had a big effect. I knew how big effect he had on Trump, even though he was never Trumper. But when they released all the video the Wall Street Journal had of him bragging to Netanyahu how he manipulated Trump into the war to show how much pull he had was wild. And I think you're absolutely right, and I appreciate your call. Now, let me be clear. They made 5,000 of the America 250 coin, and the first couple thousand came in and did sell out the first week. And then they thought more were coming in the next week, but I had them pull it from sale because it was sold out, and I didn't want to put people on a wait list, and then I'd forgotten that it came back in about a week ago. So the second half of the coins is there if you want to get the America 250 with the Jerusalem cross on one side of the United States of America, Sesquicentennial Centennial on the other, set the American Eagle, or Bald Eagle, the American flag, and it funds this operation. It's a fundraiser coin, limited edition, and so I just remembered a few days ago they told me, hey, plug the coins again, the others came in, and I've just been so busy and focused on other things, I didn't do that, so I'm going to cut some new ads and tell folks it's their last chance to get that. When silver was at that point, these coins cost us almost $70, like $67 and change for the silver and for the printing. The minting made in Missouri, and so I don't know how many are left. I know they told me, hey, a week ago, the other half came in, so you should probably plug that. And I just, somebody like verbally over the phone told me instead of an email or a letter. And so much verbal stuff I lose. I'm always like, please give it to me in writing so I can put it in a pile and remember it. I'm not omnipresent. But I'm glad you called in to remind me that the second half of the coins are there, and they're now available again at thealexjonesstore.com. And what, they're $117.76. And so we end up making, like, I don't know, what is that, $40 off it, $45 off of it. We're not selling it as a silver investment for the coin. You'd want to buy those at wholesale. It is a memento, like when people, you know, PBS got taxpayer money and so did NPR, but you know, they'll say for a $100 donation, you get this tote bag that costs them $10. Or for a $50 donation, you get this ball cap that costs them $10. You know that the hat didn't cost that. Or no, it's a memento that you help keep the communist evil on the air. Well, this is helping keep us on the air, and it doesn't even have the markup that those, you know, plastic tote bags that break the first time you use them you know, the rest of it. This is really high-quality, pure silver, 999, troy ounce, 9999. And it's amazing. And thank you, caller, for reminding me. We also have challenge coins or campaign coins that are way less expensive. They're also really cool that come through the site. And there's so much there that I can't tell you everything that's there. In fact, I don't even know. It's got to be upwards of 800, 900 T-shirt designs, hundreds of ball cap designs. I wanted to have the biggest selection, some of the best designs. But it's almost prohibitive to even find the top thing. So I said, whatever, the long-time, all-time best-selling shirts, they have a section there. They have the new bestsellers of last month, and that's where you can kind of knowledge the crowd, see which shirts are the most popular, which ball caps are the most popular. And they're all fun. They're all cool. Some are hands down the best Patriot shirts I've ever seen. I mean, look at that one. 1776, one way or another. I mean, that's badass. That's a classic 1776 ball cap. Very obnoxious, but I love it. Always ready. I came up with that idea, you know, off the guy that protected folks there at Chick-fil-A. Got the 2A gun club. That was my idea. I think that's a really badass shirt. I really love it. I mean, look at that join or die. Ooh, look at that gold eagle with that join or die. That is good, good, good. So hands down the best designs. American Patriot gun club. I came up with that. Make Orwell fiction again. We got the wife beaters in there now. Rebel scum, 1776. Betsy Ross flag. I mean, it is an adventure to wear these shirts. TheAlexJonesStore.com. And we're in a fundraising mode. It's not like I'm up here, oh, fundraise, and we'll hire more hosts and reporters and fight harder. We've already done this. We've already been number one. We're in the top 10. It's all just been the CIA and the globals coming after us and shutting down InfoWars. By the way, big news on that coming down the road. I'll just leave it at that. Just wait. So, the point is, your support has been incredible, and I just want to commend you all, and I want to thank you all, TheAlexJonesStore.com. Let's go to Zan in Arizona. Thanks for holding your on the air.
15: Hey, Alex. Trump was either, these are my thoughts, one of two things, honestly. I'm so tired of the pump faking, but Trump was either humiliated in the food truck, and this is for real, or he wasn't humiliated enough, and we're about to blow up Iran. And in that case, he needs to get put back in the Jewish food truck with Roger Stone or something. So I'm tired of all this and kind of over it. And I'm just sick of the Trump administration, man.
9: Well, listen, he definitely does this thing where he thought it would be over in 4 days. So he's like, there are ships at the bottom. The straits open. The straits close. We'll obliterate them. The deal's back on. He definitely has been trying to act like he's in charge with all that. But that's made him look like a fool in the world. He's not, like, doing that because he wants to. He's in a bad position. I'm not even defending him. That's clearly what it is. But I agree. Israel with the fake intelligence, he's going to get shot down, hiding in the food truck. Then Israel looks like leaked it. I mean, having the Israeli asset come out and say Israel's engaged in mass terrorism, murdering Christians, which is true, having Trump say, stop the war, stop attacking Lebanon, having Trump saying, we're done with war, you know, we're moving now, you know, to economic sanctions and Besant's in charge. They are clearly making real moves. The other stuff was him trying to rearrange deck chairs on the Titanic. This is the first real move, and with rhetoric, really shots across the bow to Netanyahu that I've seen compared to some of the tremors we saw before. But that doesn't mean he won't flip-flop right back over to worshiping Netanyahu, because I think he's got some frontal lobe dementia.
15: Exactly. Appreciate your time, Alex.
9: Anything else you want to add?
15: No, I think he's I agree with you. I think something's going on. He's either losing it or he's having mental breakdowns in the back and is can't figure out why. And I'll tell you why. Half your base doesn't support this. You know, even people in their 50s and 60s are tired of it. Maybe not all of them, but a lot of them. And he needs to come to terms with that. And this is about America. This isn't about anywhere else.
9: Sure, but previously, once a week. Hold over. Don't hang up. I want you to finish up, Zan or Van. But I'm going to come back and explain. Usually, there's like one criticism a week of Israel. It's like 100 a day now. The CIA comes out and says that's all bull. Israel set up Trump, making him look bad with the food truck. See, this is my fellow patriots. The first thing the globalists and the leftists do when they want to silence you is go after your merchant accounts, go after your business payment systems. It's that simple. They try to cut off your ability to even receive money or make payments. It's globalist siege. It's globalist economic warfare. It's a globalist blockade, an embargo, sanctions against American populist patriots. For everyone that's been watching and listening to me for years, you've seen the attacks. You've seen the deplatforming. You've seen the court battles, the news articles, the demonization, the bogus default judgments. We even have FBI and CIA operatives on hidden camera talking about how their entire goal was to take me out of the knees by knocking out my ability to accept payments. And that model they used on me, they admit, is for all of you.
16: Alex Jones.
17: Yeah, so
16: we were after him.
17: So with Alex Jones, and the goal with him was what, just to bankrupt him?
16: Pretty much.
9: Well, because of First United payments and your support, they failed. And they failed because I had a processor with a backbone who loves America and believes in the free market. One who stands up for American justice and who didn't back down when they received threatening messages and pressure from other major institutions. If you are a conservative business owner, Google is watching you. Meta, Facebook is watching you. Amazon, all of the major big tech is watching you. If you think for one second that they are not orchestrating and coordinating their efforts behind the scenes to take you offline and out of business and render you harmless to the system and the machine, you are wrong. The question is not if, it's when Stripe, Shopify, PayPal, Square, they're all part of the same big tech machine. Consolidation, vertical integration, that is the goal of the BlackRock globalist system. Because once there's only one central system, they can bring in the universal credit score. This is the key to their entire panopticonic takeover plan in their own words. The head of BlackRock, Larry Fink, was very clear. Once they have this system in place and they're close, they are going to shut down everybody that isn't part of their system, even people that aren't political. 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That's 877-899-1313. The tyrants are counting on us not to innovate. They're counting on us not to migrate to institutions and organizations that are pro-human just like us. This isn't some new company. 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They're already taking care of most of the patriots. 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These guys are patriots, and they're in our corner. They're Americans just like us, and they hate the New World Order with a passion. 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You've got to be able to have your own business. You've got to be able to operate without these globalist sharks, this mafia shutting you down. 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
9: So, let me just explain this very simply. I know a lot of you are super smart, smarter than me, and you see it. I'm seeing 20 articles a day put out by government propaganda organs attacking Israel and criticizing everything they're doing. I've never seen that in a month before. Okay, so this isn't like Trump shots across the bow to Netanyahu a few months ago. Hey, everybody hates you. I'm the only one supporting Israel. You better watch out. You better stop bombing Lebanon. They're making Israeli operatives come out and say, Israel's horrible terrorist, sickening evil terror, killing Christians, which is true. Huckabee is being told to do that or he's fired. Yeah, settler leaders condemn the violence where they're killing all the Christians, warn of irreversible damage to Israel. Oh, Jerusalem Post, that just broke. All this stuff's been going on forever. They've burned out almost every Christian settlement in Gaza, in the West Bank, in Bethlehem, everywhere. And I mean, I sit there and I watch the footage, and it gets jerked down even off of X. And, I mean, you'll see, like, 300 Israeli settlers driving around in Toyotas, firing machine guns into houses, firebombing people, murdering people, and it doesn't even hit the U.S. news. And I'm just like, what the hell? Those Christians haven't even been against the Jews. But they want that land. And so it's like Road Warrior or something. And I'm just like, wow. And the Israel lobby tries to go around with bots and block it. It ain't working, folks. Everybody sees it. And so more and more in Israel, you see it all with their papers. They're like, hey, our super right-wing Jews over here need to stop saying they're going to kill the new Romans. They need to, you know, you need to knock it off. I mean, this is crazy. You took a country that on average loved you and saw you as the underdog and now have the ADL slapping us around and, oh, we'll use pagers on Americans. And if you criticize Israel, we'll ban you from business. And it just goes on. And, oh, yeah, you got these Israelis with catapults, with the IDF supporting them, firebombs in broad daylight at the Christians. If you can't make this up. And then you got Ben-Gavir going, yeah, we're going to kill everybody. Christians, Muslims, we're taking all Lebanon. We're going to burn it all down. And he's like giggling, acting all demonic, like Baron Harkonnen or something. I'm just like, what the hell is this? And I don't want to just be talking about Israel, but Israel is trying to take over our government, trying to take over our military with the NDAA. So you've made yourself, I mean, you know, remember all the Israel bashers were always on me because I'd be like, Communist China has the Confucian centers and half the Democrats are on their payroll and they're the ones getting our secrets and it's all still going on. Putting kill switches in the computers, everything. I mean, China, when it comes to being on our ass, but you don't see them brag about it. But our buddies over in Israel, man, they love to brag. And I'm just like, make it stop. Make it stop. And other people are like, well, don't let them stop. Soon we'll blow Israel up. And I'm like, speak for yourself. How's that work? I mean, if I could hit a button and blow Israel up and they wouldn't nuke us, I wouldn't do it. There's a lot of innocent people over there. That's not godly. That's the attitude that bunch of them have. Well, some of the Muslims are bad. A lot of them are. We'll just kill them all. You can't be like your enemy if you supposedly have the moral authority and the moral superiority. And I'm not some bleeding heart that, oh, you just want to... I guarantee I'll unscrew more of your heads out there and gouge out more of your eyeballs than 99% of the men out there. I'm a killing machine built for it. But you know, the toughest, meanest killers that have got the gear also have a governor God built in of extreme empathy and love. You didn't know the most vicious predators have actually extreme empathy? You guys don't know what you're talking about. You miss the governor because you're not the real thing. I am the real thing. I get in a fight with somebody, I don't have a governor. I don't have any governor that keeps me from striking you with blows that will kill you. You know anybody that has any basic strength can kill people very easily. Just like I can kill people like that. I can break people's necks like that. I can tear people's noses off one punch like that. It's called killer instinct. And I'm not trying to act tough. Oh, that's silly video. Let me tell you, there's plenty of other tough guys that have the killer instinct that will kill me faster. The point is, most of them can't control it, so they end up in a penitentiary when they're young. But I'm just saying, all these people out there that want war and want death, most of them have never been in a real fight. Most of them never had their bones sticking out of their leg, taking on five men. Most of them have never put somebody in a coma. Most of them have never torn people's noses off. And I never meant to do it. I tore two people's noses completely off with right uppercuts. I mean, the nose off the face. Skull blood, you know, skeleton face, blood spraying out, nose on the ground. You think you feel good after you do that? You don't feel good after that. Damn, that guy just punched me. I didn't mean to tear his nose off, but that's killer instinct. So all of you that are looking for death, you're about to get a whole bunch of it, and believe me, you don't want it. So here's the newscast on Trump and the plane and the rest of it.
20: Washington, D.C.'s Dulles International Airport is about to get a major makeover. President Trump today touting it as a big win for those on both sides of the aisle.
21: It's an impossible airport. You get off a bus, you go into a train, you get from a train, you get onto another bus. It's a worse airport, whether you're a Republican or Democrat. You don't want to go and be subjected to this airport, because this airport is it's a terrible place to be, and it's going to be, I believe it's going to go, it'll be rated, within a few years, it'll be rated the best airport in the country.
20: Trump announcing the $22 billion renovation with the help of some props and a laser pointer.
21: If you take a look...
9: This is something I do all the time with the crew. It's my fault. Because X will have two posts in it, and I'll send the wrong one. I was sending him one about the CIA saying low confidence, Israel set us up, the Iranians weren't trying to shoot down his plane. But that was an airport article, and this one is the airport with the foot washing at it, and also Dallas is putting it in. I can't keep track of all this. That was my mistake right there. But let me just show you the article since I mentioned it. CIA had low confidence in Trump assassination threat that sparked secret Air Force One swap. Says in their assessment, Israel did it to make Trump mad at Iran, and they thought psychologically that would make him continue the war. I mean, just more crap. All right, let's go back to your calls. Van in Arizona, you're on the air. Go ahead.
15: Hey, Alex. Yeah, I just wanted to finish up with that. I mean, maybe if Trump could listen to Gen Z and millennials more, I think his polling numbers would be better. I think his foreign policy would be elevated to, you know, what he was campaigning on. Where's Elon Musk, Doge? You know, what's going on with all these promises that went unfulfilled? You know,
9: where's the indictments? And then I got to go, well, they indicted a bunch of Southern Poverty Law Center people. And I'm not saying it's perfect. It's just I have to report something good, or I'm a liar. Did you hear a former SPLC financial chief who slept with neo-Nazis and gave millions of dollars to extremists arrested for fraud? Attorney General Todd Blanche confirms. And it turns out she was giving millions to the white supremacists while banging them.
15: Yeah, of course. You know, I'm investigating. Yeah, okay, whatever. And, you know, these people, they're running a scam. They're going to keep suckling from the teat of the taxpayer, and here we are, you know, with our hands in the air, like, what in the hell is going on? You know, I think DJT needs to put some younger people in his administration, and hear, you know, our side of this, and I think, you know, for the better, for our kids' futures, for everything, for this country, I think if he listened to us more, we would be on a better path.
9: But no, I agree. What do you say to at least two callers? One was really intense. You're on hopium. You're buying the con that you think we're getting some movement on exposing Israel's takeover when these things publicly are exposing it, and we're seeing real movement with the weapon shipments being cut. And then it doesn't mean I'm naive that we're out of the woods, but I sure as hell got to report some positive movement, don't I? What do you say to the... Because we get a few calls like this, but like a third of what I get on X is, if I say anything positive, I'm trying to put people to sleep. No, I'm not. I'm telling people that we can win.
15: Yeah, I mean, Alex, I'll be honest. I'm one of the people that criticizes you online when I feel like you're not criticizing Trump and J.D. enough. I don't trust J.D. Vance. I do not trust this administration. They have a lot to prove, and they've done nothing but lie to us.
9: You just built a straw man. I am completely upset with Trump, criticizing all the bad things he does.
15: But I agree. I know you are.
9: Well, then, hold on. What am I supposed to do when they sign an executive order ordering agencies to show the proof they're safe and putting out guidelines not to give more than, you know, 7 to 11 shots, which just shows our victory. It's not total. And then I'm just not supposed to say, hey, it's not perfect, but it shows our pressures moving them in the right direction. And the vaccine companies flipped out and went, oh, my God, no one's going to take the shot now because of this, because it's a huge propaganda victory for us, meaning the truth's getting out. How is that? I mean, am I supposed to just ignore the good stuff that's happening? How am I glazing Trump when I just report good stuff?
15: It's not, Alex, it's more so, you know, we, our generation, I think millennials think that, you know, maybe we don't have to be Democrats going the speed limit. You know, we need to
9: Republicans or Democrats doing the speed limit.
15: No, and that's not what we need. Listen, and I'm against this. I'm a libertarian. I supported Austin Peterson in 2016 like an idiot. I love John McAfee. Ron Paul's like my hero, but listen, okay, check this out. I think at this point, we need a tyrant. We need Trump to come in, have 50 backup plans for when the Supreme Court rejects something that he tries to strong arm, and they need to have 50 plays planned out for every possible outcome from every
9: I hear where you're going. In fact, I'll do a show next week on Does America Need a Dictator, which I say we don't. But you, if you followed history, you know we all act the same. We live like 75 years on average. Doesn't matter if you're Asian, you know, white, black. In general, we all act the same, okay? Every time things get bad, people think an authoritarian is going to fix things. You understand an authoritarian gives orders, and then the bureaucracies implement those, and 9 times out of 10, an authoritarian makes things even worse. I mean, you know that, right?
15: Right, but you're talking to a Rothbardian who wants to get rid of the bureaucracies, who wants to get rid of the special interests.
9: Yeah, but we're only getting rid of it to replace it with AI.
15: You know, and that's another conversation.
9: Yeah, no, I saw a thing where, like, the majority of millennials want an AI dictatorship. Hey, kids, who do you think's going to program the AI?
15: Right. No,
9: Come on. I appreciate your call. I got to go. I held you over, and I don't mind the fact that you say you're criticizing me. That's great. I enjoy it. But are you actually criticizing what I do? 99% of the criticism I get is made up. I'll tell you the criticism that's real. You need to stop interrupting. Stuff like that. And I've gotten a lot better. So, I mean, I take criticism that's real. But I'm sick of straw men. And again, why is it about me all the time? I'm seeing a mountain, a wave, a tidal wave of criticism of the shenanigans Israel's pushing in live time, out of the White House, out of the Pentagon, and out of the CIA. And I'm not saying they're good, but Israel's trying to take them over, so there's a separation of powers. At least they've got some instinct. I said this months ago with this NDAA. I said, the Pentagon's going to come out against this. This is going to screw Israel. I said, good job, Israel, going for broke to take over, because you're now going after our military-industrial complex that's been working with you and using you as a place to hide money and stuff, but you're the junior in this, okay? And I want to reform our Pentagon. I'm just saying, you just jumped the shark. And like 3 days later after I said it, the Pentagon says Israel's the most dangerous threat to the United States. I mean, I can call this stuff. It's like, see big thunder clouds of lightning coming towards you. You see the rain. We're going to have rain hit in a few minutes. I mean, it's not hard. And so the chutzpah's gone off the chart here, and that's healthy now, because before it was under the radar, it was unhealthy. Now it's super dangerous and out in the open, which makes it healthy, and then we can now dial this back and put the cuckoos, you know, back in the cuckoo nest. And we've got our own, there's been plenty of cuckoos that aren't Jews. So just, and it's not about, oh, he kisses a Jew's ass, they won't get him. No, I have integrity, folks, and stop acting like Jews have cornered the market on chicanery. Admit that it's a human condition, what we deal with. So when we criticize what the Jews are doing, it doesn't get down on some level of hate and all this. And when you convince a bunch of Jews to join us. I'm all about winning people. I want everybody to be out on those space stations and new planets and all the great stuff, and our progeny will look back and laugh at how ridiculous we were. And I want them to look back through the memory film of history and go, that guy was really pro-human. That's an example for us. That was a really cool dude. That's where I stand, folks. That's who I am. Everything I say is what I believe. I don't tailor anything to convince people that I'm great or I'm good or my point of view. I just say what I think's the most accurate. And I've proven I got a really clear view how the universe works compared to most people. And I don't mind you criticizing me. You know, that makes people feel bigger and it makes them feel more pure. But that's just not where I come from. And

nuclear bombs in combat with Truman. And I think Trump and his administration, as you've seen with videos of Hegseth doing Masonic handshakes, Trump wearing the apron, and about 33% of the U.S. presidents being Masons. I think the Masons are upset at Israel because of the COVID saga, that they were convinced to take the vaccine and have found out that it was an attack, and they're reciprocating that attack. And as you see with the Epstein leaks, you know, if Israel was in control of the administration in the USA, the Israel bashing in the Epstein leaks would have never been released.

0: So, but I thought the Masons are in command. So, I mean, are you saying the Masons are good? They're not going to nuke the evil Jews for giving us COVID, or what are you saying?
1: I think they play dirty because the world's a tough place, and right. You know, they didn't betray their ideals betrayed them.
0: All right, I appreciate your call. I just cannot engage in just. And I'm not mad at you. I can't. But for the news runs that headline, I didn't say the Masons are going to nuke the Jews because they did COVID. I was being sarcastic. I don't even know what to say. I just like Israel. The people running it are absolutely capable of setting off a nuke to play victim to get us committed to total war, or they could kill Trump and blame Iran, or do a cyber attack. That's all been pre-programmed. And we've even had Israeli officials talk about doing a new 9/11, and so that. But then they're like, the Masons are mad because they did this, and now they're going to nuke them in the blah, blah, blah, blah, blah. And I'm not mad at you. I'm not trying to criticize you, but I respect you enough to tell you that this is not like a fiction program where we just, whatever we want to come up with, we just spew out, and then it's supposedly real. And there are people that think Masons run everything. Are there Masonic orders that get infiltrated and are bad? Yes. Same thing with the Jews. Is there bad stuff in the Vatican? Yeah. Is there some good groups in the Vatican? Yeah. You can see it. It's like evil jumps into any group, folks. And that's all I'm trying to say. Learn to recognize evil policy and oppose that. Then you can transcend how they divide us according to group. That's my view. Chad in Minnesota, thanks for holding her on the air worldwide.
2: A quick testimonial of your products. I use methylene blue, ultra methylene blue, ultra methylene red. I started taking your Shilajit complex. I've always used the iodine. I've used that for many years now. But specifically with those products, now adding in Masterpiece, and also on my own with a product outside of yours, the BHB salts. I don't know if you're familiar with those, Alex.
0: I'm not. Tell me. I want to know what works. Period.
2: Okay, so Chase Hughes, I was turned on to him by Chase Hughes. I just watched a quick little clip of his, and he was talking about how DARPA created these for pilots that were up in the air and they needed energy. If they ran out of energy, they would take it, and it's...
0: Well, I know amphetamines are salts. Are you talking about an amphetamine?
2: No, beta-hydroxyburate salts, and they're for ketones. So they actually take fat. They trick you, even if you're on carbs, like if you have metabolic issues, mainly for people that have...
0: Well, that's exciting.
2: Issues.
0: I always want to know about the latest cool thing. What's it called again?
2: BHB salts, beta-hydroxybutyrate. It gives you ATP off of fat, so it tricks your liver into believing that you're...
0: Listen, I'm going to look it up. It sounds amazing. Thank you so much for being a supporter, brother. What do you want to... Because we're almost out of time in this hour. What do you want to say about the news and what's happening with Israel, Trump, and all the rest of it?
2: Well, I'm on the same side as I think that Israel is capable of pulling off a false flag. So I'm extremely concerned if the establishment breaks with Israel that way. So that's a huge thing. But I think that what we need to do, and I think Trump needs to do this to save face, I think with everything that has happened now, 4 or 6 months into the new term here, I think we need to reestablish the social contract. I think that needs to be front and center. I think they need to sit down publicly with a committee of individuals that are impenetrable and say, we need to bring back civil rest. We need to, all the stuff, the loss of, you know, what comes along with breaking the social contract. They need to make sure that the people are involved, that it becomes a populist, you know, organization that runs this stuff and makes it so it's, okay, now we're going to gain trust back. Now, I'm not saying Trump could have fixed a whole lot of things this term, but he could have done a lot better, and he could have, you know, had the SAVE Act in place or something along that lines, and, you know, we're not going to get
0: that
2: now.
0: Well, I mean, he tried to pass it in the Senate. They've been blocking it.
2: Yeah, and I just think that if we can in the golden age thing, I mean, that's never going to happen.
0: Well, not since he did this, because here's the deal, for those that don't know. All the numbers are clear. We were at the end of the road. We were going to go bankrupt. We were already being devalued by the credit agencies, downgraded. We had this one shot. I talked to a lot of economists in my own research. His plan was great. Got sabotaged by Lutnick with the tariffs.

0: by sabotaging him with the wrong wording. And then now, already 170 days or whatever, the strait being closed, has already probably jackknifed this. And so, absolutely, thank you for the call. We got Jason Burmes coming up with a huge news on AI. This guy really does the deep dive. It's important. And then we got the War Room, 3 p.m. today, with the great Harrison Smith coming in here. And then I'm going to be back tomorrow with the regular Friday show, and I'm going to do a Saturday show, and so much more. But I got more to cover, and I'll be with Burmes coming up back in 2 minutes with hour number four. You're the Paul Revere's. Have you shared the link? AlexJonesLive.com. My fellow patriots, the first thing the globalists and the leftists do when they want to silence you is go after your merchant accounts. Go after your business payment systems. It's that simple. They try to cut off your ability to even receive money or make payments. If you are a conservative business owner, Google is watching you. 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Amazon, all of the major big tech is watching you. If you think for 1 second that they are not orchestrating and coordinating their efforts behind the scenes to take you offline and out of business and render you harmless to the system and the machine, you are wrong. The question is not if, it's when Stripe, Shopify, PayPal, Square, they're all part of the same big tech machine. 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The head of BlackRock, Larry Fink, was very clear. 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

0: The prophetic lyrics of Alvin Lee's 10 years after they're so far ahead of his time. Roger Sales with you on the last day of January 2019. Boy, that one went quick. Let's see, our levels are looking pretty good here. Radio Ranch, the name of our program, and the People's Patriot Network, your network, in all honesty. The platform and venue. Glad to have you along. It's a Thursday. Well, we're going to have Chris. Now, see, when Chris calls in and and nobody else is on, I just answer it. And it's just like it used to be. And I go, hey, Chris, it's Roger, your modern day abolitionist. You know, but we're not just looking to free the blacks. We're looking to free everyone. How you doing this morning, Chris?
1: Well, all things considered, pretty darn good. Had a pretty busy day. I did get my passport on to the Secretary of State yesterday with my evident proofs of citizenship.
0: Oh, good. So you got your passport back that's attached to the paperwork that you submitted with the with whichever application you used, right? DS-11 or
1: I haven't received it back yet, but I did put it into the passport office for directing to, and I'm going to back it up with a mailing to the Secretary of State as soon as I locate the exact address to mail it to. That's not easy, you know.
0: Yes, I just sent it to the Secretary of State Administrative Department or something up there. I've maintained for a long time that you could just address it to Foggy Bottom, Washington, D.C., and it'd get there.
1: Well, it may, but I thought I'd locate the actual mailing address. I had that before a few places, and, you know, they don't make it easy to
0: I just
1: contact.
0: Go.
1: Well, I really don't want people doing that.
0: I just pop on the Internet and go to the Secretary of State's website, and it's probably right there.
1: I have done some of that.
0: Well,
1: I've got lots of but they don't have any actual addresses on there.
0: Okay, now let me get this right. Now I'm confused. For what you said, I took that you got back your passport yesterday.
1: No, if I said that, I certainly misspoke. I got it into the mail to get it, paid for the expeditious handling, both the book and the clerk.
0: Now, usually you have to go to the post office to do that. Did you go to the post office and go through the rigmarole there with the registered agent?
1: They actually have a passport office or two, several here in the Las Vegas area. This apparently is a hotbed for immigration and passport activity, people entering and exiting America and the continental United States and other countries. So they've facilitated actual passport agent offices, representatives who do that. Particularly, it's in the Southern Nevada Health District building over on Decatur Boulevard, 280 South Decatur, as I recall specifically. And they were pretty nice people there. It wasn't overly busy or crowded. A few minutes wait was all it was. Did have to go get a money order. They don't take cash. Could have used a debit card. In fact, I did have to do that for the agent fee, $35. You have to pay them for processing your paperwork, but that was still a bargain, all things considered.
0: I can imagine that being the case in Las Vegas, and I can imagine there's probably a lot of extra strain in your market because of the nature of your market. So
1: not only that, I was having to go about six or seven places yesterday to get a document authorized. In fact, one of the places I went was a South American passport place called Landa that I'd had a doc or two notarized there, but because the one I was sending was a DHS trip complaint to the IG of the DOJ and the Secretary of State and the Department of Homeland Security, they were, let's say, not comfortable with sending that document or putting their notary stamp on it, fearing retribution from the government, I suppose.
0: No, they'd never do anything like that.
1: Well, they did yesterday.
0: Okay, so you submitted your application yesterday, then. You got it in process, as they say in the military, right?
1: $230 worth, yes, sir.
0: And you expedited it.
1: I did.
0: Okay. So you got
1: time is of the day.
0: Did you put a trip date on there?
1: I did not.
0: Oh,
1: I did claim extra
0: Chris?
1: Circumstances because you got to have a ticket to prove or something to prove the trip date. And so I took the 2 to 3 weeks time it takes for them to get it in the expedited processing, normal chain
0: okay.
1: of events.
0: Well, are they, did they, since you did expedite it, did they, you say they did require some sort of a plane ticket or verification or something of the trip?
1: In order to get it faster than the 2 to 3 weeks normal expedited time for exigent purposes,
0: okay.
1: although
0: well,
1: I did quote to them that there is a mitigating extenuating exception for life and death situations, and I think my situation definitely falls directly under that concept.
0: Yeah, I can imagine that's probably you could wiggle in there, okay? But just for the average person, and it, what I was told in the past, and I don't know what processes have changed in the last number of years, this isn't something I do real regular, you know? But if you did expedite it, if you put a trip date on there, because they ask you what's your trip dates, if you put dates on there, then when it went to the expediting office, it goes to the top of the stack. If you don't put dates on there, it goes to the bottom of the stack.
1: Well, that GEICO or FIFO, first in, first out, is a good concept, but I didn't do that. I was a bit under stress, believe
0: well,
1: it or not,
0: you know,
1: while
0: no,
1: I
0: no.
1: was doing this. Everything else going on.
0: I understand, but I have gone over that and tried to accentuate that in the past with people that, for whatever reason, do want to get it quick. Now, this affords us another really interesting opportunity, Chris.
1: Mm-hmm.
0: And that is because now you have a passport application expedited in process.
1: I do have.
0: Okay, now that qualifies you to be able to go to the State Department website and track the progress mm-hmm. of your passport.
1: That's true. In fact, while searching around on the travel.gov and Secretary of State's websites, I found something I think that everyone that listens to this program that loves freedom and liberty and is venturesome enough to go out and put those additional evidences of citizenship and proofs of their document and affidavits and stuff with their passport form will find this most titillating. I found yesterday an article here from the United States Department of State Office of Foreign Missions, Diplomatic and Consular Immunity Guidance for Law Enforcement and Judicial Authorities.
0: Okay.
1: Because that non-citizen national status, the state American non-citizen U.S. national status that's on the DSM-11 with that passport you're getting, the same reason that woman got special treatment down there in Atlanta when she was going to the TSA.
0: It was L.A.
1: L.A. Oh, that's even better.
0: Yes, it is.
1: Well, this non-citizen U.S. national status apparently, like we talked about yesterday, incorporates something not dissimilar or maybe just below a diplomatic courier.
0: Yep.
1: And that is diplomatic immunity status. Now, there are some qualifiers on diplomatic immunity statuses, exclusionary preclusions, that in some ventures, when you're acting privately outside the scope of your official diplomatic duties, you might be culpable, liable, and so you don't have a license to do everything, but there might be a couple of things you can't do: murder, rob, rape, plunder, child sex trafficking.
0: You can't do any of that kind of stuff. Those are all crimes against somebody, okay, and some sort mm-hmm. of a physical crime. But what it does is it moves you out from under that resident citizen of the United States total encompassing umbrella, and I think that's why the guy at the gate went over there. I don't know. I'm dying to find out more, and I'm going to hear that story live tonight. Okay.
1: Oh,
0: and
1: if you have the opportunity, I wouldn't mind being on that call.
0: Well, we're going to talk about it, and it's one of the things I wanted to mention today. Yesterday, I put up on the show description on CastBox, CastBox.fm, C-A-S-T, CastBox.fm, and go to Radio Ranch or PPN in the search, and you'll find the programs there in our channel. And if you'll go to yesterday's show, and when you pop on that date, there's one of those little, at the bottom of the window there, there's one of those, I think the correct term, Chris and audience, is chevron. You know, like this, chevrons on a master sergeant or sergeants in the military. Well, there's one of those little chevrons there that points down. And click on that, and the show description is there. Okay, I kind of go back immediately after the show, the best of my memory, put the important things we discussed in there, and at the bottom of those are the links that are talked about that day. And yesterday, at the bottom, there's I put a couple in there yesterday. We may talk about them a little bit more today. But at the bottom of that were the instructions on how to get on this call tonight. Now, this is a fella from Texas named Thomas, who had called in before the day that Michael Gaddy got his drawers all in a wad. This was the guy that called in right before the show that set up all the confusion that day. Okay. And that's when he called. I said, hey, you've called in before, right? Okay. And so, yes, it's the same guy. And he's been ruminating on this and studying it. He's got a Facebook group too. I guess that maybe that story from, I believe it's Veronica, motivated him. I don't think that's her name. I got to go back and look. But it starts with a V. I know it starts with a V.
1: Victoria, Veronica, Valerie.
0: Well, yeah, and anyway, I'm going to hear from her tonight. And he wrote me an email, said she's going to be on the call tonight and tell the story. So anyway, he called in just this week and said, would you do this call for, you know, I think he said there may be 40 to 60 people on there, one of these Texas groups on Take Back Texas kind of thing, I think. And so, of course, I accepted that. And that's going to be this evening at 9 o'clock Eastern, 8 o'clock Central. And I will, after the show today, under these show notes, I'll go back and pull that information on how to access that call if you want to, and put it on today's show description too. So it's already on yesterday's with Paul. And it'll be on today's, on this one, and whoever else calls in besides me and Chris.
1: Well, I'm going to copy this hyperlink from this site that I have here and send that to you. I will tell it to you right now just in case somebody's anxious to see it. And that comes from www.state.gov/document/organization/150546.pdf.
0: Well, see, Chris, if you had Skype, if we were connected better, you could shoot me that in an instant message, and I could add that onto the show description today. Now, the other option, if you can get to an email address before the show's over and send it to me, I can then pull it off the email and put it in there today. But otherwise,
1: you better tell us what email you're using now so I can get it to you.
0: Do what now, Chris?
1: You've changed your email. You might want to share with us now exactly.
0: Well, you can. Well, you can send it. I've kind of adopted a show email, Radio Ranch, all one word, Radio Ranch at mail.com. And otherwise, I haven't changed it. It went through a period of immortality for about a month. We had a little crash-a-rooney, you know, and I didn't get to access that email for a while. And the problem was that's one of the main email I use for stuff like two-factor authentications and all of these other cyber stuff. And that's the key email. And it went down for over a month. So there's just all kinds of fun in technology world.
1: I will say, in fact, if you have the ability to Skype to my phone number, that might work, and that would give me a Skype link or at least a text return path that I could type it in there for you. Also, I have on my desktop here, I think that little V that you call the chevron is called a drop down, and I think that's a perfect thing. But this case is really important for anybody like myself who has found themselves unlawfully without any facts. Basis whatsoever on a do-not-fly or a hit list for the government of Terror Watch.
0: I think I was going to say this story with her getting yanked out of that line, on top of what the other incident I had recently with the IT guy who told us this little insight, is very revealing, okay? It's real important. We're just going to explore it more. I'd like to get some definitive answers. I'm sure she wasn't conscious enough or in that setting didn't say, hey, why'd you pull us out of this line and put us in this other one?
1: Yeah. Crap, we're going to be interrogated, making search. They're going to body cavity searches. I can see all the thoughts that go through somebody's head in that scenario.
0: But just think about it. Think about it. Why would an almost low-level diplomatic immunity attach to you when you do this? Why?
1: Well, because it's a special status and that sets you apart from the human cattle chattel of the small C federal citizen, slave serfs, and goyim.
0: It's all that stuff doesn't apply to you anymore, see?
1: That's right. You're outside their sphere of control. You are immune.
0: And the old state citizen did, in essence, have diplomatic immunity.
1: Yes, but yet, he was traveling to other countries.
0: Now, realize that, though, and there's some misinformation or disinformation, I don't know which it is, but that was given to Tom Schramm, our friend Tom Schramm, by Judge Anna. And he was questioning her about this because he doesn't want to believe anything I say applies. And so he goes to her and she goes, Tom, why don't you go to the Secretary of State of Georgia and get a Burgundy state passport?
1: Mm-hmm.
0: What I would like to know is when did the states ever issue passports? It's always been delegated to the federal government, and we've got the proof all the way back to the Supreme Court case of 1835. You know, the states got together and did things and gave delegated authority to the federal government that they couldn't all do individually. They couldn't all have ambassadors to France. They couldn't all have embassies all over the world. They couldn't all have armies. They had militia, but they couldn't have all armed. They delegated those collective responsibilities to the federal government in the early days, and it obviously issuing a passport was one of those.
1: Well, it goes back to the foundational precepts before the creation of Corp US Inc. in the United States, when they were all sovereign, several independent or not dependent state nations existing alone as their own countries within the geographical boundaries of the continental United States.
0: I would say even under the Articles of Confederation that the passports were issued, by one central authority. So anyway, that's just, those are the things that, bother me, because that's just damn wrong information.
1: Let me share this site for you, because it's really critically important. It's the opinion and order from the Portland Division of the United States District Court for the District of Oregon. And it's 10-CharlieVictor-750-BR. And this is Ayman, A-Y-M-A-N, Latif, L-A-T-I-F, and several other names, Mohammed Sheikh Abdurrahim, and Karari, and so on and so forth. And the plaintiffs are kind of interesting. It's Eric Holder Jr. in his official capacity as Attorney General of the United States, Robert S. Mueller III, in his official capacity as the director of the Federal Bureau of Investigation, and Timothy J. Healy in his official capacity as director of the Terrorist Screening Center.
0: Okay, I got. Let me tell Bob. I'm going to get him right back. Go ahead, Chris.
1: Well, that's basically it. But this is a really interesting read because it gives you basically a menu, a template for removing yourself with lots of those 26 string character parenthetical designators after the original citation to get yourself off the terrorist watch of the Do Not Fly hit list.
0: Okay, now this is a how-to guide, basically.
1: Well, effectually, it turns out to be, it's actually a Supreme Court decision or district court decision that there's another one here, and so it may in fact have gone to the Supreme Court, 3:10-CV-00750 Boy Robert, document number 69.
0: Okay, now you're going to utilize this case to try and apply these principles for yourself is what I'm gathering out of this.
1: Well, I have a document already put together that's called a DHS, Department of Homeland Security, trip complaint, although the Department of Homeland Security has effectively transmitted all the responsibilities to the abject, corrupt, domestic terrorist FBI. And I think lies at the heart of my problem.
0: It may be. You may hit right at the ventricle and the oracle there. Hey, Bob.
2: How are things on the sunny Las Vegas Strip, or do you try to avoid that?
0: Chris, do you avoid the Las Vegas?
2: Say, how are things? Yeah,
1: I didn't quite make it.
2: Well, that was just small talk. We'll pass. Roger.
0: Sir.
2: I'd like to pick a net. You know that.
0: Uh-oh. You're going to go making me look bad again.
2: No, not necessarily.

0: which of course is long past. It's now the master. But it wasn't that they couldn't, it's that they chose not to, and they designate that position to the federal government in their place as their proxy to streamline things.
1: Sure.
0: So my only point is, you were saying they can't have, they can't have, they can't have.
1: And well, they can't have because, they can't have it. It's financially prohibitive.
0: Well, it's no more financial prohibitive than Yugoslavia or the former, now any new country, puts diplomats out to other nations. It's no more prohibitive than that. But they chose to, well, if you want to say it that way, economize or streamline things by joining together in a confederation, even though they dropped that nomenclature after the confederation, the Articles of Confederation were, they're still active, but they're unused. They're still in the organic law.
1: They're there.
0: But my only point is just that it wasn't a matter of can't. It's a matter of they chose a different route.
1: Well, I think,
0: of course, at this point, that route has been totally turned on its head.
1: When I use that word, I meant it really financially. They were having a hard time providing all the services, much less having their own ambassadors in every country of the world from every state. It's just not practical.
0: Sure. Well, if you want to look at it, it's not any different. Well, I shouldn't say it's not any. It's comparable to a cooperative where a bunch of farmers get together and own things in common to do their marketing and do their... there's more. If they're bound together voluntarily,
1: yep,
0: not bound together by onerous contracts with a whip, they can do great things, and that's the point of the federal government. Yet at its inception, it was to serve the states, and of course, you see in civics class today, and people just look at you funny. It's like in charge. And, of course, in the administrative state,

0: I cannot recall.
1: Chris, you know?
2: I frankly don't recall the day either, but I do remember it was at Ford's Theater.
1: April 15th.
0: I was going to say April 5, but it didn't. Yeah, okay. Well, that's interesting.
1: I've often wondered why they picked April 15th for Tax Freedom Day, the day of holy retribution.
0: Yeah. I was listening to a video last night, and that was JBS, which I don't intend to pay a lot of attention to, or at least I listened to it with a bit of a jaundiced ear. But this gentleman was bringing forward some things, and he was bringing up documentation to back it up. So I tend to think it was valid. He was talking about secret societies in the formation of America and the communist Illuminati tie-in with, you know, with Europe. And something that I didn't realize is that Lincoln was a Rosicrucian. And so was Ben Franklin. And I just found that quite intriguing. I did not know that.
1: I don't know that I knew Lincoln was. I knew Ben Franklin had all kinds of nefarious little deals going.
0: Yeah. Yeah.
2: I do recall some specificity.
1: Go ahead, Chris.
2: I was going to say, I do recall some specificity that Lincoln was, in fact, a Jesuit or Jesuit. His mother was Jewish, or at least called herself Jews. Springsteen was her name. And so there's some pretty deep nefariosity. And, of course, John Wilkes Booth, his pastor, he could have been, he was Jesuit also and may have been Opus Dei.
1: Hey,
2: so
1: they were definitely in a spinoff of the Freemasons. I don't remember what they called it. But there were some association there. I didn't know Lincoln's mother was a Jewess.
2: Mm-hmm. Like Bruce Springsteen, her name was Springsteen, so it's kind of easy to remember.
1: Well, I mean, if she was Jewish, he was a Jew.
2: Well, I'd have. Of course, we're still convinced they're Khazars. Go ahead.
1: Bob?
0: I just say that's interesting. I'll have to do a little research on that.
1: Yeah, probably worth researching. Chris, one of the things I wanted to see if you could do, because you've got this unique opportunity here. Your passport is in process. You can go to the State Department website, and I used to have this, I think. And while it's in process, there's a way for you to track where it is. Okay. And in that verbiage behind the veil at the State Department on this process, they literally say in two places and use the term citizenship evidence. And the first part, I remember it says if you send in another passport, your other passport will be sent to you under separate cover along with your citizenship evidence. I don't remember exactly how it uses it in context, but that's kind of what it's telling you. And then in the next paragraph, it references it again. But I think the terminology citizenship evidence coming from the back of the State Department is extremely significant. So what I was hoping that I might could get you to do is to do that and find those references. And there's a little thing in Windows called snipping tool, and you can snip what's on the screen and snip those for us.
2: Yeah, I think they call it a print screen.
1: You go in. Here's how you access it. You go down there to Windows at that little thing on the bottom left, you know, where you click on it, and then just type in this phrase, snipping tool. Snipping tool. And they've got a little tool in Windows that you can then pin to your taskbar, which is where I have mine because I use it constantly.
2: Mm-hmm.
1: All right. And that thing, all you got to do is whatever you want to click off the screen. I want that, bam, boom, boom, and you can save it, whatever you want to do. But it's a really handy little thing. I turned Deanna Spingola onto that a couple of years ago, and I didn't talk to her for a while. And the next time we spoke, she said, I want to tell you and thank you for turning me onto that snipping tool. She said, I use that thing every day, and you'll find it really useful. So once again, you go down to the bottom there at Windows and just put in snipping tool, and that embed program will pop up.
2: When you launched one of your sniping probes yesterday, and I want to affirm what you just said, because I use that exact language, proof of citizenship or citizenship evidences, my affidavits and stuff, with the passport agent at their passport facility for travel.gov that's here in Las Vegas. And I spoke about that specifically and told them they had to be physically alonged, attached, connected, stapled to the documents. And he cooperated. He did it. And he used those exact terms that they would be sent under a separate cover. The passport and the card would not be sent together.
1: Correct. And if the funny thing is, if you've got an already existing passport that's active, you got to send that in with the process, and then you got to use the renewal form. And they'll send your usable, your current passport back to you. They'll just turn that around immediately, and then about another couple of days later, your new passport comes. So now you got two of them. Which one you want to use, the slave passport or the free passport?
2: The one I had was seriously expired from 2007. And so it had, other than that, still utilizable as proof of who you are to authenticate that you are who you claim you are, as proof of evidence of your name, and some people call them ID, although I think that relates to residency, so I refuse to use that term. Of, in fact, individual in Title 5 USC 552, I forget the parenthetical on it. I don't remember, so I can't tell you. But it tells you an individual means a U.S. citizen. So that individual and resident, they both have that ID in the middle of them. And in fact, it has a VI in the end, I by dual, where they cut you into two and create that fictitious entity for you that they claim you are. So I'm very sensitive about the terms I use to descript myself. But they did take my expired passport as proof, and I didn't have to bring the birth certificate with the passport. That was what they told me on the travel.gov telephone helpline before I went down there. And so it was kind of a refreshing, relearning experience because I hadn't been there in a long time, and I know that we need to have current, actual, boots-on-the-ground information, so I'm trying to share that as critically and accurately as I perceive.
1: Okay, so if you've got an expired passport, you don't have to have the birth certificate?
2: That was what they told. See, there's a case up in Washington State. I don't remember the citation on it, but I got it from, I think, I should be able to tell you the guy's name. He was kind of he talks about the Patriots. I can't remember his name right now, but on his site he had it. And that even an expired passport, because it's officially government-authorized, authenticated, issued document, it can still be used for
1: ID,
2: proving who you are, or identification. Absolutely, absolutely. It can be done even though it's expired, because it was originally authenticated.
1: Because I've heard of cases, or it seems like I've been through, and they say you can't use that, it's expired. Well, I said, well, hell, I'm not expired.
2: That's
1: who I was when I got it. It doesn't make any difference. It shows who I am, you know? You know,
2: seriously,
1: Chris, Gus goes to show what we already know. There's a lot of idiots out there in the world. Go ahead.
2: Well, that last near-deadly, egregious abuse of deadly force, so-called emergency traffic stop, the officer in his declaration of, and I insert false, arrest, where I put in a rebuttal and averment, he claimed that I had an altered passport. I pointed out that I wanted to know where his qualification for being a document expert came from, and that my passport absolutely was not altered. Now, I may have changed a little since it was since it was issued back in 2007, now the 2019, and aging is a natural enhancement and process of growing older and being on the planet. But I assured him the passport was not altered, as he falsely testified, showing his lack of candor and credulity and honesty. So he was obviously seriously challenged from true knowledge.
1: He got on there in his paperwork and made that. Oh, it looks like we're going to get cut off here. Made that declaration. All right, just hold on. No, I guess we're back. Okay, good. He got on there and made that declaration that it appeared your passport had been altered?
2: Well, that's what he claimed. I don't know where he got that information or what made him think that, other than it just trying to make up everything incriminating and insulting and inflammatory could possibly do, to have multiple stacking charges to get legal rage against me to use in court. But I took apart every one of his statements in the averment and rebuttal of his presumptions.
1: Well, they're going to be real interested to see how all your stuff turns out, Chris. If you could go back there and see that sometime in the next few days, week maybe, and snip those things for me, it'd be nice for us to have those. Be glad you're not up in Chicago today, buddy. Or the Northern Midwest. Somebody sent me a Twitter thing yesterday. I think it was Greg found it and sent it to us. Clay Carroll is the guy's name up in Chicago. He's got himself a Twitter account, obviously. CARROLL, if you want to go check it out. And he walks outside. It shows him walking outside his house, Chris and Bob, because I don't think I sent this to either one of you guys. And he's got a pan of boiling water. He just took off the stove. And he goes out in the street and throws it up, and it literally turns into a cloud and drifts off with the current of air. I mean, it's amazing. Now, I knew this because when I was a kid, I lived in Alaska for 4 years, and you couldn't do that where I was in Anchorage, but they could do it up in Fairbanks, because Fairbanks is inland, and it gets real cold up there. But this phenomena of taking the air gets so cold that you could take boiling water and throw it out there, and it literally just evaporates into a cloud.
2: Well, absolutely. In fact, that's freeze-drying. Go ahead, Bob.
0: May have a lot to do with the relative humidity when it's that cold also. That would tend to be really, really dry air.
1: Oh, obviously.
0: Yeah.
1: So anyway, just if you're not up there in the Midwest and affected by this horrendous little cold finger coming down there, be grateful. And if you are, we're sorry for you. Stay warm.
2: Yeah.
0: I heard a comment yesterday that the temperature at the South Pole in Antarctica, the research station, was 24, 27 something below zero, and it was warmer there than it was in Minneapolis.
1: Yeah, man, I'm telling you.
0: I'm thinking, yeah, that says a lot.
1: Yeah, global solar minimum. Saw an interesting, there's a film that kind of caught my eye, because it's very unusual, and I'm not a big film guy. By the way, the Mule for Robert, if Robert's listening, the Mule is playing down here, and I'm going to try and go see it here in the next couple of nights. Can't do it tonight because I got to do this thing for Thomas, but this movie is going to be released in select theaters. And it's called They Shall Not Grow Old. And it's a documentary, and along with this barrage of information and exposure on World War One here as of late, this is in that vein. But what these guys did with all this technology we've got and colorization and all that kind of stuff, They went back and got all this old actual footage from the archives that I think was somehow taken by the British government back then. And they've gone through and digitized and colorized all that and made it. I saw a clip of it. Just absolutely realistic from the old black and white kind of choppy things that you see. But boy, this looks really cool. Not that I like seeing all of that war stuff and people killing whatnot, but the way this was done, the significance of the event, and the realization of this film being treated the way it's been is stunning. So keep an eye out for that if that's the kind of thing that interests you. It's called They Shall Not Grow Old.
2: That's very interesting. I'm looking here while we're talking on judicialwatch.org. That's Tom Fitton and Chris Farrell's site. Another one along with Larry Klayman Freedom Watch that I use for resources. These are really, really critical things. There aren't very many attorneys in the United States. You know, they all claim they can do anything. Oh, yeah, we'll get it. And they go around Westlaw or Pacer and they research a couple of cases and they go through the motions and act like they know what they're doing and give you the impression they're experts in whatever field you want to pay for. But basically anybody that has the ability to think critically and to do their own research can figure this stuff out. You don't need an attorney to do a lot of stuff, although in their bar courts it's pretty tough to get through there if you're not a bar licensed attorney. Of course, it's not a license, it's really just a union dues ticket posed as a license. So I always demand them to produce it, and then I'll challenge the efficacy of their statement claiming it's a license when it's not at all.
1: You know, Chris, two things come to mind. One, when I was in that 6 month of paralegal school, we were taught by practicing attorneys. And one of the teachers in one of the modules got up there in front of the class and said, told us, he said, when you graduate, you'll know more than the attorney you're working for. Okay, now here's Doc Gatton is calling, and I'm going to have to hang up on him and see if I can reconnect with him now that we got a profile that works. So let's see here.
2: While you're doing that function to get back to Doc, I'll tell you that I also was doing pretty interesting investigatory research and due diligence yesterday, and I found some the things that you find when you're going down these paths that you don't expect. It's just really astronomical and monumental, the information you come across, and these different aspects of litigation and the criminality that's going on in our government is just beyond the pale. Most people would not conceive of how corrupt, when the Department of Justice has become the Department of Crime and Injustice, or no justice, and they're obstructing justice, stonewalling, refusing to release documents that they have a duty and obligation under the Public Records Act, Sunshine Act, and the duty of Congress to oversee their activities as a legislative executive branch, where actually they're not part of government, they're actually a private profits corporations posed as having the color of government attached to them. But these are really, really insidious things that the FBI, Department of Justice, the Department, the Defense National Intelligence, CIA, NSA, BLM, all these agencies are private profits corporations, and they're listed on Dun and Bradstreet, along with Corp US Inc. and your local county entities, their state, city, municipalities, and justice centers, and so on and so forth, and sheriff's departments and police departments are all listed on DunnandBradstreet.com or Manta.com. And you can come up. Did you get Doc?
1: I don't know if we did or not. Doc, did we hook you in or not? I'm thinking not. I got three or four profiles for him, and I'm just, so I try and call back the one, and there's not one that totally matches the one that shows up when he calls in. So try it again.
0: We can say the doctor is not in.
1: Well, he's not a doctor either. So
2: well, if you want to call him,
1: I can't. Okay, well, all right. Here's somebody else. We'll try Shane here. Let's see if we can hook Shane. Oh, boy, I'll tell you, they have really screwed this up. Oh. Most of the time it works all right, though. We can seem to be able to get most everybody in here. Let's see if we can bring Shane in here. Shane, or you holler when you're on. Shane, are you there?
0: I'm going to mute out for a few minutes. I'll be back.
1: All right, Bob. Good. Shane, it shows that you're there.
3: Hola.
1: Okay, there's Shane.
3: Yeah. I'm here.
1: Okay, good. Well, why did you appear here? Do you have a question, a comment? You just trying to throw us a line here and get the Skype thing straightened out, figured out? What's the deal? What's going on in Silicon Valley today, Shane?
3: I would like to congratulate Chris for his due diligence in getting the affidavit or the passport application through the mail. Congratulations.
2: Thank you very much, Shane.
1: Mm-hmm. I
2: should have done it a long time ago.
1: Yes, you're right.
2: Impossible.
3: I've been dozing off. I turned it on at, I guess, 8 a.m., and somehow I dozed off, and I'm now awake, and now I want to say thanks, Chris. Also, I'd like to say that the last two nights, I believe, the other night, President Donald Trump has put us on to a gold standard. He has that on his tweet thing. So if you're friends with Donald Trump, and you can find out all the stuff he's been saying within the last week, you can find out where he stated that he has turned onto the gold standard.
1: I haven't seen anything on that yet, Shane, but I don't follow his Twitter feed.
2: I've heard some rumblings, kind of sub silentio, below the silence, if you will, not quite below silence, that he might be restoring to the original de jure 1787 Constitution for the United States of America, and going back, and maybe that what returned to lawful monum, and some recent changes in chewing posteriors out of Powell at the so-called Federal Reserve. His new appointee is really quite interesting.
1: You're Mr. Powell. Mm-hmm. Well, my feeling is we're getting real close to something catastrophic here. That's how I was going to open the show. We're one day closer to something catastrophic because it's coming. Okay, you can just see it building everywhere. So all we can do is just prepare the best we can, and I'm pretty sure everybody listening to these words is prepared to some extent. Hopefully, to the fullest, but I'm sure that's not the case. But to some extent, if for nothing else, we know something's coming. There's a lot of people that don't even realize that.
3: Yes.
1: Okay. Let's see. What else did I have here? Would y'all like to hear the Bitcoin transactions? Here you go.
2: Here's what am I going for? That'd be important.
1: Here's every. Every Bitcoin transaction in the world in real time. Now hear that big, that kind of orchestra sound right there? And every tone represents a different value. Now, what's going across my screen right now are two blocks have been created. So even when a block is finished and they add it onto the blockchain, they show you the block and what its number is and what its size is and all that kind of stuff. So that's there's two of them right there. And then every one of those little ding-dong, ding-ding-ding, is a transaction. But there's a lot more of the bubbles on the screen than the tones that you hear. And the tone value is a representation of the size. And so the deeper tones, I'll wait till one of them comes. Here's one coming along here, I think. hear the dong, dong. Well, there's one for 565 Bitcoin drifting across the screen. I saw one yesterday, Shane, for 3,000 Bitcoin going across the screen. There's one for 178. There's one for 225. You can go look at this on,
4: what's the name of it?
1: 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And it's a really, really cool site. Okay. And it taps it right off of the, you know, the blockchain that does all of the mining for Bitcoin. So it's got every transaction in the world on here in the amount of Bitcoin, or you can toggle it over to dollars. But what's amazing about this, and I mean amazing, is the predominance of bubbles that are 0.01, 0.01, 0.02. Now, that's not too much, okay? So, okay, so Shane's got it going on, okay? See all those O1s, Shane? You got it on too, Chris?
2: I do. I must say it is the only site that comes up, not like usual when you get 20 or different ads with everything else. When you put in bitlisten.com, it's the only one that comes up, so there's no decision which one to click.
1: Nope. And but no, what both y'all are looking at this, and it's a fascinating little site, and you can turn the volume off on the tones. But what I want you to notice is look at all the ones that are small amounts. 0.01, 0.01, 0.01, 0.01, 0.01. I just see them everywhere, see?
2: Do you think those are maybe

0: putting all the things online like property so that you'll be able to buy and sell a house down the line, years down the line in one day? As every time you put property online in that capacity, you have to attach it with an amount too. So it costs them a little bit to put the property on there, evidently. So what you're seeing is all these blockchains around the world being built and perfected, and you're seeing property being put on the entire system with these low amounts on there. Pretty interesting, isn't it?
1: Very.
2: Hey, Roger.
0: Hey, Bob.
2: Yeah, I'm back. Say, I don't know if this was talked about in my absence since you switched over to Cybers, but the whole thing with Carrot, KBC, there was some video, and I actually didn't get to watch the whole thing. I got interrupted and never got back to it, but something about the 31st, which is today, of course. Is that some significant deadline in the 30% or 35% extra? Or
0: yes, they had Cheryl Ann had gotten it extended to today. Because quite frankly, when they had it, the deadline around around Christmas, she was absolutely about to lose her mind and begged them to extend it. So they extended it till today. I'm pretty sure I've never been able to follow up on it. I'm pretty sure. I don't know whether they require the photo or not, Bob. But people that are in that haven't touched any coins in their wallet, get a hold of that video and maybe even send them one. Evidently, they can see your registry of your wallet when you send them that coin, and they can trace that address back. So maybe you don't need the snip of it a year back last year anymore. I just don't know, Bob, honestly.
2: Yeah. Well, like I said, this is a month old now, and I'm starting to lose track of what I even did, but yeah, I never had any clarity whether I had actually achieved what I needed to or not, or whether I was even eligible, because I hadn't taken the screenshot and sent it to them. But I guess, obviously, if I could get in on the 35%, that would be a good deal, but I haven't figured out what's going on.
0: In that video, he just said send one coin into some address and find it, and then you'll be, if you qualify, you'll get rewarded in March.
2: Right.
0: And I took coins out of my wallet. See, I took coins out of my wallet, so it didn't even apply to me.
2: Right. And I had managed to keep both of mine untouched. But the thing is, on that site for CarrotBit.io, I believe, it said, you know, send the coins. And it never told you how or never gave you any way to do it, so I clicked on I sent them, and it put me onto the next screen as if I had. And I couldn't figure out, you know, the whole deal just confused me.
0: Well, I've got so confused with it a year ago, I just kind of threw my hands up, really, you know. And we got our coins. We'll sit back. We're all going to do very well on them, and so be it.
2: Yeah, well, I'm just curious if you had any more.
0: No, hell, I wish I did. The whole thing aggravates me, and it aggravates me even more, Bob, because I understand why they had to do it that way. And why they had to do it that way is this damn fraudulent system that I fight here every day of my life.
2: Yeah, I was reading several Zero Hedge articles over the day. And in several cases, things came up about citizenship and how it affected this, that, or the other. Doug Casey had an article on carrying precious metal across international borders. You may have read.
0: I didn't.
2: And it was on Zero Hedge. But anyway, it all had to do with the fact that, you know, as a citizen, you're under their thumb, and here's what happened. And of course, we know there's other options.
0: I think that you can carry as long as you declare it. It's when you don't declare it and they catch you with it that you got problems. And the reason I can tell you that is because my deceased friend who owned that property in Argentina. And in Argentina, everybody wanted dollars. That's what, if you were going to buy anything, you had to do

0: $200,000. Well, he bought this pretty big piece of property down there, $200,000, a little more, and he carried down, he took the money out of the bank in Atlanta and carried it down on the flight. And he did all the paperwork, okay, because he had that much. And Rick, my friend, was one of the guys, he's going to follow all the rules anyway. So, but later on, he told me, he said, Roger, nobody said boo to me, man. I walked right through, walked right in, gave him the paper, this, that, and the other. No problems, no hassles. But he declared it.
1: You know, there's some really important aspects to that. Dr. Jennifer Daniels, I think you know pretty well,
0: yeah,
1: Roger.
0: Yeah, well, a little
1: she's
0: bit.
1: Down there, somewhere down there. She
0: Panama.
1: About, she ran into, yeah, she ran into FinCEN, and she lawfully transferred her own funds that she earned from working and stuff, and she had a new supposed love of her life down there that was a building contractor, and they were setting up a building contracting company, so they had a legitimate purpose. Of course, in Panama, they like to create the illusion and fabricate the hypothecation that any money you transfer down there is for illicit purposes, whether it's cocaine, marijuana, or drugs, or sex trading, or whatever else. You know, this fabrication, they call it constructive crimes, where they structure up. In fact, Sidney Powell was on quite a few of the talk shows yesterday, talking about Mueller and his pit bull hitman, Andrew Weissman, I think his name is, who Mueller runs everything by Weissman, and they work really close together. And he was the one that brought down Arthur Anderson in the Enron scandal.
0: I can play the whole video on that. I've still got it queued up.
1: Right.
0: It
1: was quite a good talk.
0: It's an interview with Levin, Mark Levin, who used to be with Hannity, talking to a real big-time high assistant U.S. attorney. You guys, you want to hear that? You want to? You think? Should I play a little bit of that?
1: Well, you can. Let me give you the Reader's Digest so the people know what to listen for. But basically, what they did is they took two non-crimes descriptors. And they put them together, and they invented a new crime to bring them down with, supposedly.
0: Yep.
1: And it was dismissed and turned over in the Supreme Court. And they a complete, full Supreme Court rebukal of this false, preposterous charge where they had destroyed the Arthur Anderson firm and the Enron boys.
0: And put 85,000 people out of work at Arthur Anderson. Yep. And when it got to the Supreme Court, they said, there's no crime here. You combine two statutes. Let me play a little bit of this. The whole clip is about 16 minutes long. But it's a very authoritative clip from the source here. Let me make sure I got the right one. It's not over yet. I think this is the right one. Let's see here. Let's see
2: 10
0: if the...
2: years.
0: Yep.
2: You worked in three federal districts under nine different United States attorneys.
0: Hold on, let me get the volumes.
2: It's that they change over the course of time when a new administration comes in or what have you. And these U.S. attorneys were appointed by presidents of both parties. Right?
3: Exactly.
2: And you also have...
0: Let me start that again. Here you go. That's the best volume I can get, kids.
2: Hello, America. I'm Mark Levin. This is Life, Liberty, and Levin. A great guest, Sidney Powell. How are you, my friend?
3: Great. Thank you. It's an honor to be here.
2: My honor. Former federal prosecutor. You were, in fact, this is quite remarkable. You worked at the Department of Justice for 10 years. You worked in three federal districts under nine different United States attorneys. It's not that you change. It's that they change over the course of time when a new administration comes in or what have you. And these U.S. attorneys were appointed by presidents of both parties. Right?
3: Exactly.
2: And you also have been counsel, lead counsel, in more than 500 federal appeals, 350 of them as an assistant United States attorney and appellate section chief in the Western and Northern districts of Texas. I just want our audience to know how significant that is, how impressive that is, because there's a lot of brilliant assistant United States attorneys out there. And you were one of them.
3: Thank you.
2: And I want to take a very, very close look at Robert Mueller's office. A lot of people focus on Robert Mueller, and they should. But this Svengalian there, my word, is the number two guy who Mueller relies on for everything, Andrew Weissman. So let's focus a little bit on Andrew Weissman so the American people know who he is and knows who really is the in many cases, the Wizard of Oz. Tell us about Andrew Weissman.
3: Well, I've called Mr. Weissman the poster boy for prosecutorial misconduct because Mueller had a role in handpicking him for head of the Enron task force and appointing him to that position.
2: And what was Mueller at the time?
3: Mueller was in the FBI at the time.
2: He was the director of the FBI.
3: Yes.
2: So he picks Weissman to handle the Enron case.
3: Yes. Weissman was deputy director at the time when it first started under Leslie Caldwell, who was the chief of the Enron task force when it was first created in the collapse of Enron. So they set about and targeted Arthur Andersen to begin with, the venerable accounting firm.
2: So they're investigating Enron.
3: Yes.
2: And they target Arthur Andersen.
3: Yes.
2: For what?
3: For destroying evidence is what they called it. But they did it by making up a crime, by combining two separate statutes to create a crime out of something that wasn't. So they destroyed Arthur Andersen. They knew they were going to destroy the company. They
2: now, how did they destroy Arthur Andersen?
3: By indicting it.
2: They indict Arthur Andersen because they're the financial advisors to Enron.
3: Exactly. They were the auditors and financial advisors to Enron.
2: And they manufacture a crime by combining two different statutes.
3: Exactly.
2: And at that time, how many people worked for Arthur Andersen?
3: 85,000 people worked for Arthur
2: 85,000
3: Andersen.
2: 85,000 people. And Weissman was the lead investigator.
3: He was the lead prosecutor on that case.
2: And he reported, in part, he informed the director of the FBI at the time, Mueller.
3: Yes.
2: Okay. Well, what did they do?
3: Well, they knew they were going to destroy the company when they indicted it because Andersen represented 2,500 publicly traded companies. And no auditor who represents publicly traded companies can function as an auditor when they're indicted. So they sealed the indictment for a week while they...
2: They indict them. Seal the indictment for the week.
3: Yes.
2: That's absolute disaster for accountants, auditors, financial advisors.
3: Yes.
2: Okay.
3: And they worked behind the scenes during that week to avoid upheaval in the markets so that when they announce the indictment and unseal it publicly, the markets are not as disruptive as they would have been if they had just indicted them publicly immediately.
2: What did they indict Arthur Andersen for?
3: They indicted them under a witness tampering statute. And the way they did it, they took criminal intent out of the process. And in fact, when the Supreme Court later got the case, Justice Rehnquist wrote the decision for the majority, well, for the unanimous Supreme Court, and said it was shocking how little criminal culpability the jury instructions had required and that the Andersen had not committed a crime at the time.
2: So Andersen gets caught up in this Enron case. Weissman must know that there wasn't mens rea or criminal culpability. He indicts the entity, which for a major international corporation is a disaster to begin with, because then you get documents subpoenaed and so forth. You have to be searching your computers and your records here and all over the world and so forth. So it creates great tumult in a company.
3: Completely.
2: And that in and of itself, depending on the nature of the subpoenas and the indictment and so forth, can freeze a company. And so here's this company, Arthur Andersen, that's in the business of protecting other companies. They're auditors. They're accountants. They're financial advisors. And they're being accused of what? Witness tampering?
3: Yes, an obstruction of justice under two different statutes that combined created this new offense because there wasn't one. Andersen had not been subpoenaed for any documents at the time. Andersen was cleaning up his files and proceeding to get ready for the investigation. So they just made up a new offense by combining the two different statutes.
2: Now, do you call the name of the federal trial judge that was involved in the case?
3: Melinda Harmon in Houston.
2: Melinda Harmon in Houston. And then I assume they appealed it?
3: Andersen did appeal it.
2: And what happened on appeal?
3: The Fifth Circuit affirmed it on appeal.
2: Affirmed it. Then they appeal it to the United States Supreme Court, which takes the case, which is relatively rare.
3: Yes.
2: And the justices look at this. You mentioned Rehnquist. And they say, wait a minute. There's no criminal intent. There's no criminal culpability. This isn't even really a statute. the instructions were faulty. And what did the Supreme Court rule?
3: They reversed it unanimously.
2: Unanimously. Every justice said no.
3: Exactly.
2: What happened to Mr. Weissman since he led the case?
3: Oh, absolutely nothing. Mr. Weissman went on to become director of the Enron Task Force. Mm-hmm. In fact, he had already, by the time Anderson was reversed, he had already turned his sights on the Merrill Lynch defendants in what was called the Enron or Nigerian barge case, and indicted four Merrill Lynch executives on a multi-count indictment in which they also made up a crime.
2: I want to get to that in a minute. What happened to Anderson?
3: Anderson was destroyed the minute it was indicted.
2: It collapsed.
3: It collapsed. Not only was it under criminal indictment, so it lost all its clients, but I think 160 civil plaintiffs piled on in multiple lawsuits.
2: So it was crushed. All those people lost their jobs.
3: Exactly.
2: Investors lost all their money.
3: All the partners lost their money.
2: They lost everything. On a case that was reversed 9-0 by the United States Supreme Court that Mr. Weissman was in charge of.
3: Yes, and Anderson had been known to be the hallmark, the benchmark for accounting standards. Anderson was the gold standard for accounting, a venerable accounting firm.
2: Merrill Lynch, you mentioned. Was Weissman involved in that?
3: Oh, yes.
2: What happened to Merrill Lynch?
3: Merrill Lynch was indicted, well, not the company, but I think one of the reasons they indicted Anderson was to send a message to other companies that if they knocked on your door, if the Enron Task Force knocked on your door, you'd better cooperate or you could be destroyed and given the death penalty just like Anderson was.
2: But even if you don't know anything and you didn't do anything.
3: Exactly.
2: That's the power.
3: That is the power.
2: That a handful of prosecutors have.
3: Yes.
2: And you even see it today. With the indictments, when Mueller hands down indictments, it's all one-sided. People need to understand the other side doesn't have any say in it. They haven't had a chance to respond to it. Nothing's happened, but a group of government lawyers have decided to charge somebody or some entity with crimes. That's the beginning of the process. It's not the end of the process, and I want to pursue this with you a little bit more later, because the media treat it as, well, that's it. But I want to talk about these executives with Merrill Lynch. What happened to them?
3: Well, essentially, Merrill Lynch offered them up as sacrificial lambs and entered into a non-prosecution agreement with the government on behalf of Merrill Lynch, the company, that was extremely onerous. In fact, they agreed to have an overseer from the Enron Task Force installed in Merrill Lynch for a period of 18 months to oversee everything, including the bills that the defense lawyers were submitting. They agreed that no Merrill Lynch employee could say anything that contradicted the government's view of the prosecution, which was absolutely astounding and I think illegal. And then the Merrill Lynch executives...
2: So the government secretes itself within the company it's investigating?
3: Yes.
2: To oversee the bills that they're paying their defense counsel?
3: Yes. And everything else that's going on in the company.
2: Sounds thoroughly unconstitutional. These four executives, they're indicted. What happens to them?
3: Their lives are destroyed. They went through a 10-year period of unmitigated hell. There was the investigation, and then they're indicted, and then they face trial. The trial was a circus. I detail it at length in my book.
2: This book?
3: Yes.
2: License to Lie?
3: Yes. They were tried in Houston in the wake of the
2: Enron.
3: In the wake of the Enron collapse.
2: People were angry.
3: People were furious. Anderson had just been convicted, so there was all the uproar about that. All of Houston was in turmoil because of the collapse.
2: So what happened to these four?
3: They were all convicted. Mm-hmm. The lawyers for the defense were like deer in headlights most of the time. They were blindsided at every turn.
2: By the government.
3: They had made repeated requests for what's called Brady material. Mm-hmm. Because the government holds all the cards in
2: Brady
3: a criminal
2: material.
3: Prosecution,
2: yeah.
3: The government is legally, constitutionally, and ethically required to produce any evidence that is favorable to the defense that is within the government's possession or within its reach. Oh, no. They steadfastly denied that there was any such Brady material. Mm-hmm. When the defense kept making demand after demand after demand, the judge at the time, Judge Ewing Werlein, who was assigned the Merrill Lynch case, finally made the government produce a list of people that they had admitted might have some Brady material. And then upon further demand, he finally ordered the government to produce summaries of that material.
2: When we come back, I want to know ultimately what happened to these four executives. And then I want to continue to examine Mr. Weissman, because it's very, very crucial. And beyond that, how this special counsel's office is operating. Ladies and gentlemen, don't forget, most weeknights you can watch me on Levin TV, Levin TV. 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I hope you'll sign up there, blazetv.com/mark. Or give us a call at 844-LEVIN-TV, 844-LEVIN-TV. We would love to have you.
0: All right. I think that's about the pertinent part of that, guys. Anybody still there?
1: I am. I've got some commentary.
0: I mean, I'm telling you, there's a mouthful said.

0: interview right there. Now, the lady is...
1: So on and so forth. And so I got up this morning and I was reading some documents I've had for a long time. And the first part of it was on the front was an inventory report on jurisdictional status of federal areas within the states. And it talks about the absolute exclusive federally protected jurisdiction, concurrent jurisdiction, and other aspects, so on and so forth.
0: Forts, arsenal, and needful buildings.
1: Yes, the Article 1, Section 8, Clause 17, explicitly enumerated purposes of government property holdings within the states. But also, in relation to that, behind it, I didn't have it clearly delineated in my observations, but what I did find in there was a treatise on U.S. versus Williams, Scalia's decision, talking about the purpose of the grand jury being effectually the people, the American people's oversight for the judiciary and the other offices and agencies of government and their actual American common law grand juries. And it's a very intriguing read. It was not a light read, I will tell you, and only the most diligent and motivated like myself do it. And that case is 112 Supreme Court 1735, and that's 504 U.S. 36 and 118 Lawyers Edition 2D 352 U.S. versus John H. Williams.
0: What year?
1: 90. That's 1992.
0: Mm-hmm.
1: And this really goes through. It tells you about some other cases you never hear about. There's the Brady Act. There's also U.S. versus Giglio. There's Bundy, Aguro, and there's another one. Graham and Page. And there's some other ones.
0: Not Lisa Page.
1: No. I'd have to tell you. Look to tell you which page it is.
0: No.
1: But this is a really good primer and tells you on the purposes and the supposed autonomy of the grand jury, although it does mention that the grand jury is actually an instrumentality of the prosecution because there's no defense in there whatsoever. It's strictly the prosecution doing the case. And the grand jury is supposed to be the vindicator of rights and the precluder and intervener to protect against unlawful prosecutions to protect the people. It's supposed to be the people protecting the people is the concept of the grand jury process, although this treatise particularly says that the grand jury has effectively become an instrumentality of the prosecution. And when you have poster children for prosecutorial abuse, as in that case with Andrew Weissman and Mueller, and in the cases that I've been drug into here, that are their cases of trying to fling the blame on me, it becomes clearly evident that, and I have some recent experience with that, but I can't talk specifically about those because they threaten me but with my life, apparently. But I can tell you things I've learned before and since, and that's what we're talking about right now. And Judicial Watch is a great source. There's also another book called Obstruction of Justice that's just come out by a young fellow that's a diligent investigator, and he's putting a lot.
0: Okay, putting a lot. He's putting a lot. It was the last we heard. We'll get him back here in a second, I think.
1: And it is actually a complete justice system.
0: Hold on. You're going to have to go back and repeat that all over again. Let me do my little thing here. Oh, this is one of the, you know, tomorrow, maybe the very last day we have to put up with this CRAP. Okay, you were talking. Hold on. We're reconnected back to the server. Chris, all that, what you said over the last minute was lost.
1: Well, not a problem. What I was doing was reiterating that besides Sidney Powell's License to Lie book, there's also one called Obstruction of Justice.
0: Did she write that too?
1: No, it's a different writer. He's another young investigator like ourselves out there beating the woods and the bushes, searching the weeds, if you will, for these criminality by the so-called criminal justice system, where they basically perverted the whole legal system to the bar's control. That's a violation of the separation of powers doctrine, because

0: Well, if you remember the 13th, 14th, and 15th Amendments, where they basically replaced the Titles of Nobility Act, of course, it's still in the 8th and 9th Amendments of the original de jure Constitution, the Articles thereof, and two, as Titles of Nobility and No Honorariums and Foreign Agents Registration Act, 1940, this is how they do it, because we, the stupid American sheeple, keep voting the flipping bar agents into these offices because their artful spinners lie.
1: No, that's not the answer. The American people who are serfs vote these people in, and they get these people appointed in the administrative state to oversee, guess what, the serfs. If the serfs weren't there, the people wouldn't be there because they wouldn't have anybody to oversee. They'd be out doing legitimate law. Just like our...
0: Go ahead.
1: I was going to say, just like our gal that got yanked out of the line.
0: Yes. Well, there's even a more devious aspect to it, is because those serfs only have the illusion of a vote, basically being giving their proxy vote because they're registering as U.S. citizens. And that's how these people are able to surreptitiously, through the secret executive service,

0: William Colonel Edwin Mandel House.
1: All that stuff we talked about. Our female friend's name is Virginia. So tag that to the state.
2: Okay.
1: But that's what Virginia experienced, I believed. Whatever caused that agent to have a lapse of sanity there, and even a little bit of a sense of urgency, because from what Thomas said, the guy like ran over there to get him. He didn't just walk over calmly or whistle, "Hey, you, Virginia." He did. He ran over there and tapped him and grabbed him back, is what we were told. I'll find out more about that tonight. But that's interesting. And the reason all that happens, that none of excuse me, I'm going to have to cough here. Dead gummit. I'll tell you. The reason the administrative state grew and developed was because the serfs were already in place from the bankruptcy.
0: Well, they didn't know they were serfs. They pulled the
1: Of course they don't know they are. That's the key to pulling the whole scam off. It gives them legitimacy.
0: Well, you can't be legitimate when you've done an unconscionable act of prestidigitation of black magic and made slaves out
1: they
0: of all the free people.
1: They're
0: free.
1: They can, and in their lack of morality and their training that tells them from their holy book on up that they're supposed to be able to enslave everybody. See, that's that what constantly gets me is, where's all this coming from? How does this consensus among this group of people over here take effect? Where are they getting it all? Well, it's in that religious training, because it's in that damn Babylonian Talmud. And that's what Jesus got so PO'd about, except it wasn't written down. He couldn't call it the Babylonian Talmud. He had to call it the tradition of the elders, because it was passed down from father to son orally. Because it was so heinous. Do you understand why it was passed down from father to son orally? It wasn't because they couldn't write. It's because the damn thing is so heinous. And that shows you they got consciousness about it right there. And you say they don't know right from wrong. Hell, they don't. They didn't write the damn thing down for 500 years. So, you know, but that's where it's all coming from, is there the things they learn in that and exposed to in that damn Babylonian Talmud. It's like my listener who was married to the Jewish guy, the big son of big doctor up in Chicago, you know, and at 6 years old, he sends him to the synagogue school, probably Reform Judaism, I'm sure. They send him to the Reform Judaism synagogue school, and the rabbis up there, these young kids, impressionable at that age, going, "You're better than everybody else. You're better than everybody else. You're better than everybody else." Why? Because you can do little sneaky shit like this and pull all this crap off and enslave them in a way they don't understand and get the upper hand.
0: Roger, Lark from Texas, I think you remember him from the Republic Broadcasting Network.
1: Yeah, Lark.
0: He did an expose yesterday morning that was stellar on the Mishnah, the Zohar, the Kabbalah, the Talmud, all these different so-called Jewish texts from the ancient Egyptian and Pharisaical elite classes of these Caiaphas and these other black-robed priests of Baal, who have created this Zionist deception of the world. And this is really, really insane. And it's you know, that people would buy these lies of this Zionist cult posing itself as a religion is just beyond the pale of a lunacy, that we would fall down these lines with the help of Schofield and his Zionist-funded piece of tripe of his so-called Bible, where he created the mythos of the Judeo-Christian myth, trying to create the illusion that we're all supposed to serve these so-called fake Jews. That's their words, not mine, at least the Jew part. And they are fakes for sure, because they're really the synagogue of Satan posing as a religion.
1: Well, I was going to say, good to hear that Lark's doing good. Lark's a very intellectual guy, and where I think, I used to have him on, had him on as guest. His stuff called in occasionally. I've been hearing him for years. And but the last time he was stuck on this communitarianism thing. Oh, Woody, it's so different. It's this community need to study that. You're not talking about it enough. I said, hell, it ain't no different from all the other ones. It's just a new one.
0: Well, Zionism is communitarianism, and it's reflexive law. It's all this stuff that they can make up in their tripe and their so-called spoken rabbi rabbinical crap. These so-called elders who are Eldarkons who are lying to everybody and make their own self-serving interest and pose it out there as religious stuff and try to put everybody under their spell of Svengali, like Mr. Levine talked about.
1: Well, you know, I want to go what I try and cover here with my own life, and that I try and teach the people out there that are listening to what we say here, is don't get distracted off in that crap. You know, spend your time where it's important and where it means something. And what means things is this nexus that you're born into this condition. And A, to understand it, and B, both sides, because you've been up to this point on one side, now you're going to learn about the other. Now you know about both, okay? But that whole nexus right there, and the fact that that's the justification for everything they're doing that people are bitching about. If the fact that the people hadn't been changed into this condition, none of that other stuff would exist.
0: Well, and you can thank the 1913 crap, the 1861 crap, the judiciary, the experimental jurisprudence, and Henry Oliver. All this stuff and audiences by the bar are operating.
1: But you know what? None that stuff's good to know about, and it's good to understand and get it in perspective. But as long what you need to understand is the mechanism and how it happened, how the mechanism works, and how to undo it. You concentrate on those things right there. And you're not wasting your time. You're focusing like a laser beam on the things that are most critically important to not only this whole scheme, but your future.
0: I certainly agree with you, Roger, although it does assist in teaching people who have a thirst for knowledge and being conversant and articulate in these concepts of how we got there and the deviosity they used to do it.
1: I don't have any problem with that, Chris, and I understand but a lot of our people get so wrapped up in that they don't get down to the essence. And that's when they start reaching out, and they reach out because they don't have any concrete answers. And understanding, they reach out and grab these things that are not only wrong, but of detrimental. The Social Security number, don't have one of those. It's Admiralty Law. All those very, very detrimental pieces of mis and disinformation to keep people away from the truth. And then the problem is they take it to such heart, but, oh, I read it somewhere. Well, I know that's true. Okay, that you can't get it out of their heads.
0: Well, this is true. In fact,
1: do what, Shane?
0: You're exactly right. Go ahead, Shane.
2: Oh, yeah, they are indoctrinated. They don't understand the concept of why they are here.
1: Well, they don't understand. There's a whole bunch of stuff they don't understand, that being part of it. But the problem is there, you know, it goes back to the old saying, the mind is like a parachute. It only works when it's open. So anyway, well, that's what we strive to do here, and we'll be doing it tonight on this special call with Thomas, as Thomas out in Texas got us hooked up with this. If any of you want, and I'm going to approach this a little different tonight, Chris and Shane, because I feel like I've made some progress in being able to simplify the explanation. And so because we've got a limited amount of time on the call, I think an hour, and Virginia's going to come on and talk also, I believe, about her experience that we've only relayed secondhand. that I thought I'd approach it with this Brown versus Board of Education. I'm approaching it from the end rather than the beginning now. And I think that's much clearer and more concise. And that's the way I thought I'd do that tonight for my own edification, and because I think it's probably the best way to do this, and I'd like to practice it a bit. So I'll put the information, if any of you that are listening here today want to join that call tonight, it's at 9 o'clock Eastern, 8 o'clock Central. And it's one of these conference call site deals. And so I will get you. You can either call on the computer, call on your phone, I think, but you can't ask questions. There's a chat room. You can pose questions in a chat room, I'm told, but we can't take calls per se. But I'll put all that information on the show description from today's show over on CastBox, CastBox.fm. FM, it's like that old Steely Dan song. FM. CastBox. That's right. No static at all. And look for the little downward pointing carrot, or what'd you call it? You called it something else, access thing.
0: Drop down
1: menu. Well, it doesn't have you. It drops down. When you click on that little chevron, the show description pops up, and the information will be at the bottom of the one today, as it is already existing over there right now. As these sounds leave my lips, it's existing over in yesterday's show, so you can check it there too. And we may have some new listeners. We get some new listeners out of all this. Yes, Bob Robert.
3: I equate CastBox with broadcast, which is still gets the point across, of course, casting a net or broadcast. But I always like that little memory peg on CastBox was to broadcast.
1: Right. Right. That's probably the
3: broadcast
1: way. And I don't know if it's Chinese or whoever's got it set up, but I sure am glad they got it set up, because it gives us some extra tools. And yes, point, or it could be also called, Bob, point multi-point broadcasting.
3: Yep.
1: So let's see, what else? Did you get to hear any of that interview with Mark Levin and that prosecutor, Bob?
3: I did. Makes you want to chew nails or put your hands around somebody? Or
1: Well, it shows you the level of... It shows you the level of corruption and control, especially within in DOJ and FBI and Department of Justice. And to have this guy, and we heard what he did, and his work product was overturned above him. Not only was it was overturned unanimously. You know how hard it is? Do you know how hard it is to get those nine people to agree on anything?
0: Yeah. They're impossible.
3: There's a reason to send him down the road, because he's good for something. Yeah, that's just tragic.
1: And here he is as mule used against Roger Stone and the attorney up in New York, where his house was kicked in the middle of the night. You can see where all that's coming from.
0: You know, Roger, I watched Joe DiGenova of Genova and Tonesing, Victoria Tonesing, his wife, the law firm and former U.S. attorney for New York. And he was talking about this, and this militant, this was a crisis event managed staged production for effect, for fire for effect, by these legal terrorists under the Mueller Weissman tutelage, and the new Matthew Whitaker, Chris Wray, all these people are culpable, liable, and suitable, because that was a militant war force for effect. A mass psyops operation to terrorize every patriot America, everybody that loves them, what the Trump administration is doing, although they may not know everything they're doing. But anybody that loves America, freedom, liberty, morals and culture and Christianity and other things that we embrace in this country should be maximally offended by the treason, the revolutionary terrorism of this weaponized FBI strike force of 27 to 29 men in SWAT teams, jackets, full auto weapons, and a former FBI Comey agent there posing as a CNN reporter, Operation Gladio, and let's see, what's the other one? Mockingbird, where they embedded government agents inside all the broadcast media locations so they could have full command and control

0: stuff like that. Because all it does is shows everybody in the country and a lot of those people that are on the fence are not really fully awake yet what the hell's going on. And the old saying is make a tyrant act like a tyrant. And we're not having to make them act like a tyrant. They're doing it out of fear and desperation.
1: Make an idiot act idiot like Nancy Pelosi.
0: These moves are not the moves of a secure individual or organization.
1: Or sane or competent.
0: Oh, they're sane. They're certainly... competency is something that can be, they're competent on their side, but they make blunders. They keep making these blunders, man, where they're slitting their own throats. This is the Roger Stone thing was a perfect example of the snake eating its tail.
1: Yes, sir.
2: Did you guys pick up on Mark Levin's comment on something being unconstitutional?
0: Yes, I did. I wanted to get back to this grand jury thing, Chris, here. Well, let's see. We got a few minutes left in the program because I think this is real important.
3: Hey, Roger.
0: Yes, Bob.
3: Back to that interview. Did you catch that part where Mark Levin said something? I don't recall the context perfectly, but something was unconstitutional, something about the, you know, the way things were handled. You recall that?
0: Yes, I think it was merging the statutes together to come up with a crime.
3: Yeah, I just had to laugh. I mean, constitutional, I'm going to go back to my favorite hyphenated word. Got nothing to do with the Constitution, fellows. It is extra constitutional. It's outside of it. It's just completely irrelevant.
0: Well, it's...
3: But they don't understand that, of course.
0: It's constitutional in this new constitutional sphere where this bankruptcy thing's in operation.
3: Foreign corporate constitution is just the bylaws of the corporation.
0: Exactly. Yeah. And well, what I want to get back to is that, you know, I don't know how effective a tool is. Even the organization of it gives me cold chills. But if we could ever get 12, 13, 15 people in one county that have filed this paperwork, we could legitimately do that. Now, this is also interesting in the conversation I had with Thomas the other night, mano y mano. He was telling me they had John Ainsworth on their call a while back, and that kind of motivated him a lot, too, and maybe it motivates me to get a hold of John again and see if we can't get him on the air, because I think that his stuff is very valid for what we're doing. I think him and I, at this point, are on the same page more than we were the last time we spoke seriously a number of years ago. So, but it dovetails right into this, and what he's done is just created the old state. They've manned the offices of the old vacant state that have been sitting there unmanned.
1: Wasn't that what our guy up in Colorado did with his resignation of the de jure law grand juries?
0: There were a couple of people that have tried it in different states. Colorado was one, and I don't remember. What was his name? Dave something?
1: I'm trying to remember his name. I should be able to tell you. I've got a diploma from him from somewhere, and he was one where I first got onto this, where I was able to prevail down in Yavapai County, Arizona, on international law treaties, private grants of land-made patent, and constitutional diversity of citizenship by things I learned there and other extrapolations, investigations, due diligence that I've done on my own since then, and a little help from above from extraterrestrial resources.
0: Yeah, and see, that's what they've done. They've just veneered over. We mentioned the Articles of Confederation earlier. Same deal. If they weren't still in operation or available, they wouldn't be in the first book of the organic statutes at large. Sorry.
1: Yeah, you were asking something about your grand jury question.
0: Yes, well,
1: I would urge to look at U.S. versus Williams, but go ahead.
0: Well, I was just going to say all this stuff they've got now is over under this new system because there are effectively no old state citizens, not enough U.S. nationals. But if we can propagate enough through our efforts eventually, maybe we'll have an opportunity to put this into theory. I mean, Ainsworth and the guy in Colorado saw what and figured out that those offices have been veneered over and they're vacant.
1: Yep.
0: And they went in and set them up and bam, they've got a functioning state government that is working. I mean, Ainsworth's been doing that up there in North Carolina for over 10 years.
1: North Carolina or Colorado?
0: No, this is in North Carolina. John Ainsworth's deal's in North Carolina.
1: Is he affiliated with Rod Class down there?
0: I don't know.
1: Well, that's very intriguing. See, this is what we're talking about. When they adjourned the de jure common law Constitution for America without coming to a conclusion when they were under the Articles of Confederation, they came back and they adjourned same day without a date of return. And that's when they came back, some of them, the next day without a full quorum, and they created this new construct, the Constitution of the United States of America, the CONCOM, where they overlaid the lawful seats of government and set old new actors in the old seats and flip the script on the American people and deceive us. That's a long time ago, brother.
0: Well, that's right. But see, the nice thing is we can undo all that.
1: Yes, and that's what Ainsworth and the guy up.
0: I think they tried it in Michigan too, Chris. Michigan kind of tickles.
1: Yeah, the Michigan Pastoral Society. That's right. I'm familiar with that group.
0: And they're all doing the same thing. Is they're getting back to those old offices. But even those, and they've got a structure there, but I wonder still if they don't go back to the Secretary of State and somehow effectively sever that presumption with that particular person. I just don't know. I think their effectiveness would be greatly heightened if they did that. Let's put it that way.
1: It would be powerfully enhanced beyond their expectations. And you're exactly right, Roger. When we restore people to their correct status as American, whatever state they're from, non-citizen U.S. nationals, the alternative form on the DSM-11 that's provided a couple different places on there, they talk about that, then we are back re-inhabiting the lawful de jure status, becoming actual living people on the land with a vested interest in guarding and protecting this country against all enemies, foreign and domestic, and a duty to man the American common law grand juries of we the people who are supposed to do diligently oversee and control our government that we created as a government of the people, for the people, and by the people exclusively, and the people have got to take back control. And I assure you that when you do try to do these things and educate the people, wake them up, and restore your common lawful statuses and political obligations, that you will become under attack by the bar for sure, because I can testify to that first party competently.
0: Well, you just filed your affidavit yesterday. You know, you've been fighting them, and you've been trying to fight the jurisdictional issue from the bottom up, which our people have always done, which is the incorrect way to do it. They control from the top down. You're fighting it from the wrong direction. You got to sever that nexus at the top. That's why this is so powerful, is nobody else had ever put that connection together before.
1: I agree with you totally. I have been operating correctly. I've been putting those affidavits into every federal, local, state, and county municipal case that I enter and challenging jurisdiction squarely. And nobody ever rebuts my affidavit. They try to circumnavigate, go around it, obstruct justice, fail to produce, and don't comply with their laws that are supposed to.
0: Okay. Chris, now let me ask you a question. With all this history that you're talking about, that you've been doing that every time, what about if you could have put in there, this affidavit is currently on file and unrebutted with the Secretary of State of the United States? Boom. I guarantee you, you'd have got a different reaction. I guarantee that, you.
1: That was what I put into those documents. I put in there that this affidavit has never been rebutted, although it's in multiple court cases. I've had victories in sub silentio, and they call them, they're put under seal because they don't want all the law, facts, and evidence I put in my cases open to the public eye where they can learn from the documents I put in.
0: Of course
1: they
0: not.
1: They're scared to death of this stuff. This is like kryptonite to these
0: It's kryptonite to super pharisite.
1: Yes, it is. And I think we're going to give them a big dose of it.
0: Well, I hope so. I keep trying to, you know. I mean, I've got a selfish motive here and an altruistic motive also. And I get a little personal satisfaction every time I know that somebody's filed one of those, whether it's with the passport application or not. Okay.
1: Here's an intriguing proposition, Roger. Once you have filed it or recorded it with the Secretary of State or his heirs, assigns, agents, or appointees, then you could do a FOIA request to the Secretary of State under 5 U.S.C. 5.2, and there's a really interesting template that's fresh from May 29, 2018, and later from Judicial Watch. It's only 5 pages. It's an easy read, and the site on it is, doesn't have a site on it. It's 1:18-CV, Charlie Bickel, civil, -01854-DOC-1, filed 8/7/18. So this is fresh stuff. This is Judicial Watch Incorporated versus the U.S. Department of Justice. And it's a Freedom of Information Act demand for production of evidence that they want, and they've been seeking, and they've been the most effectuous, along with Larry Klayman, his Freedom Watch place, in getting documents against Hillary Clinton and the gang, against the Bush cabal, against the Department of Justice, the FBI, and these other agencies to be forthcoming and forcibly complied by judges that have actual morals, ethics, and scruples, a few of them at the very least, thank goodness, and they're having some success in getting documents produced.
0: Well, once again, you know, I've said it before, I think Trump's given the country, the silent majority, a lot of backbone that they hadn't had before. It's like, I can stand up, I don't feel as threatened. Or, yeah, I'm inspired, I'm going to stand up and do what's right. Whatever their motivation is, I think you can see it out there. And I think we're going to see more of it. I just got finished, I was watching, I mentioned it yesterday, it came up just a little bit earlier. Watch this really well-produced video on the super-growing black conservative movement in the country. And
1: Kanye West, those people.
0: Yeah, probably. This wasn't the people, those weren't the people that were focused on this. It was younger females and that have really gained some, through social media, I guess, have gained some notoriety, and they're very articulate. And they have a very good grasp of what's going on and what the Democrats have done and where they've let all the other rest of their ethnicity off the plantation, or back onto the plantation, more accurately. I sent that to Robert the other day, Chris, and hopefully maybe one day he's had a chance to watch it. I'd like to hear his comments on it. Anything else? We're drawing towards the close of the show today. Of course, Brent will be with us tomorrow. And I sent him that interview we played today, by the way, so that may come up tomorrow. No telling what else will. Yes, Bob.
3: Yeah, that call tonight, that's all going to be on CastBox description here soon.
0: Yes, I'll put that. It's on yesterday's already.
3: I've been in and out, so I didn't hear all of that.
0: Okay, yeah, it's on yesterday's already, and I'll put it on today's also.
3: Okay. All right. Well, I'm really looking forward to hearing what Virginia's got to say. That sounds very interesting.
0: Yes, it is, and I really applaud her and her husband. For those of you who don't remember or didn't get it from the conversation, it's a gal that contacted us last year and said, I'm married to a guy who's naturalized. He was a Mexican. He moved to this country when he was young. He went through the whole naturalization process when he was younger. He's been in the military and all this, and we heard you or read your book or something. I somehow found the information. And she said, I'd like to do this because I'm going to do the paperwork and stuff for him because he's working. He's still having to work for a living to support us. And so she came on the air, asked her questions. I asked her to do it publicly, and they submitted, both of them did, the affidavits for each one of them in their respective statuses and situations. Both got back passports, and we heard from Thomas day before yesterday on the air. They were in California for Christmas. This just happened last month. We're still on the last day, so it was last month. And they went to LAX to come back to Texas, and they got checked in. The guy told him to go over to the TSA long line to get

0: passport assistance number in D.C. and received very helpful, very polite, courteous information that was accurate. I went to the passport agent office they directed me to, being closest to the federal zone identifier protocol zip code that I don't live in, but nevertheless, that I found one to give them that gave them the ability to give me one that was close by, very close, in fact. And I received the same sort of telephonic and direct interpersonal right before him at his desk, courteous, polite, helpful, assisted behavior that we would normally expect from our government employees that we hire to assist us in navigating these trepidatious pathways.
1: Yes, sir. I've never had any blowback and never any problem myself. Somebody got in an argument with somebody at the State Department on the phone one time. I don't remember all the details. But just like Bob, they called Bob back. He's the only person we know that's ever been called. And he said, look, lady, just make sure that affidavit's in my administrative folder. That's all I care about.
2: You can call me whatever you want. Just don't call me late for dinner.
1: Yeah, don't call me late for dinner. You know that old line. Okay, well, there he is, Mr. Whistler. Guys, we'll be back with Brent tomorrow. You guys have a nice day. There's a lot of stuff bubbling everywhere, and we're one day closer to something catastrophic in our lives. So keep that in perspective.
2: We're good or bad.
1: Let's make good. Well, you want to make chicken soup out of chicken poop is what my mama always told me. And we'll sure try our best to do that. I'll see y'all tomorrow with Brent. Have a good day. Hasta luego from beautiful Ecuador. Ciao, ciao.
0: Silly.
1: And hasta luego, too.

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It's the crescent moon of free speech, because there is a crescent moon. Crescents are pretty cool. You know something? This is just a crescent moon. It's just a regular old crescent moon. But have you ever seen a lunar eclipse? Have you ever stood out on the street and looked up in the sky? Watched the shadow of the Earth go over the moon? Or maybe the moon is lower in the sky. Maybe you're looking through the trees, it's low down on the horizon, but you still see that same shadow of the Earth going over the moon. You know, sometimes it's way up there, sometimes way down there. You know, the ancient Greeks noticed that too. Because one thing about the ancients is they didn't have street lights. They didn't have electricity. And they saw the sky. They were much more in tune to what was going on in the sky than we are. It's pretty obvious. I don't know. I mean, were you ever a Boy Scout? Or did you work on a farm or anything like that and spend time at night out under the sky without the city lights around? Yeah, you see a lot. And they saw a lot. And they noticed that about the shadow of the Earth. Whether the Earth's shadow going across the moon was when the moon was high in the sky or low in the sky, it was always a circle. And there's only one object that always casts a circular shadow. You know what that is? It's a sphere. And so the ancient Greeks knew the Earth was spherical. They knew that. Not all of our people know that, but the ancient Greeks knew that. So go to republicbroadcasting.org, click on the donate button, send the fundage to 2251 Double Creek Drive, Suite 302, Round Rock, Texas, 78664. 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Friendly operators standing by. So are some frogs, or maybe crickets. It's good stuff. It's good to be walking around outdoors in August, in the summer, under a crescent moon. It's good stuff. Okay, I just got done listening to Tucker Carlson's almost 100 minutes of basically, what would you call this? This is his manifesto for a new party. It's pretty much announced that Tucker Carlson is launching a new political party aimed at the 2028 presidential election. Not necessarily that he's going to be the candidate. So I had heard some stuff maybe as long as 2 weeks ago, supposedly from Marjorie Taylor Greene, to that notion that Tucker Carlson and others were going to launch a new party. Then over last weekend, a photo emerged from Tucker Carlson's house, and it had Tucker Carlson, had Marjorie Taylor Greene and her husband, Joe Kent and his wife, and second wife, because his first wife got killed. His first wife, I think it was like CIA, and she got killed in Syria. And then Thomas Massie and his wife, second wife, because his first wife dropped dead mysteriously about 2 weeks after Thomas Massie said that he was the only Republican congressman without an AIPAC minder. Let that sink in. So they released this picture of them, and I can't remember exactly what they said, but there was some
verbiage, some caption that went with it, indicating they're talking about maybe launching a new party. Joe Kent this past week, went on the judge's show, and the judge did ask him point blank about this, and Joe Kent pretty much confirmed that, yes, indeed, they were looking into, well, he did confirm that they're looking into a new party. Wasn't necessarily saying absolutely positively there's going to be a new party and they're filing papers in, you know, on next month or this month or whatever. But he was asked a lot about it. And Joe Kent, who was the director of the, or the head of the counterintelligence team under the director of national intelligence, something like that. Counterterrorism task force or something like that. Not a super high profile job typically, but Joe Kent himself has had a rather high profile, and he's somebody from the Tucker sphere. He's somebody that Tucker had promoted when Tucker had the Fox News show. He used to promote Joe Kent, and Joe Kent's not somebody I entirely trust either, but Joe Kent was saying, yeah, the party would likely focus on the presidency, and on foreign policy, saying that economic policy, social policy is really more the purview of Congress, of state governments, but where what the president and the executive branch has the most leeway in is foreign policy. And so then just within the past 24 or 48 hours, Tucker released this manifesto on his channel, and I just got done listening to it. I was aware of it because the InfoStormer, Lee Rogers InfoStormer, had a story about it. Lee Rogers was not impressed, and he said it, what was it? What was the adjective he used for it? I don't know. I don't expect to be impressed, but I was interested because this is a development. I see the American political system as going through what I would call political realignment, or system going through political realignment. Within the Democrats, you're getting this a struggle for power between the traditional Jewish-dominated establishment, you know, the Chucky Schumers, and the Democratic Socialists, who, I guess, I mean, Bernie Sanders isn't even technically a member of the Democratic Party. He's technically an independent, but that's always been more of a affectation with him. I guess the poster child more than anyone else might be AOC, but you know, there's a bunch of people. You can look into this Democratic Socialists of America, and I mean, I've heard about it. I've seen bumper stickers every now and then. It's never been really that significant, and I don't know if it's really significant now as anything other than a moniker. Apparently it goes back to the 70s or the 80s or something, and it's a merger of a couple of groups. One group was founded by some Jewish guy, big surprise. And as far as I've been able to tell, a lot of the Democratic Socialist program is
you know, unrealistic stuff. It's, well, remove borders, allow labor to flow freely wherever it wants, meaning immigrants can come in, like unlimited immigration, to give citizenship to legal and illegal immigrants alike, and tons of welfare, you know, free, like free Medicare for all, and free college for all, this type of thing. It's very, very unrealistic. Can't happen, but it's a slogan. But the Democratic Socialists of America, or at least the people that claim to be such, this is where the anti-Israel faction of the Democratic Party is gravitates towards. At any rate, as I think I mentioned yesterday, when Thomas Massie and Ro Khanna, when they sponsored a vote, it was really Thomas Massie more than anyone else, on cutting off aid to Israel, they got one half of the Democratic delegation in the House of Representatives to vote for it. So you've got, it looks like you've got pretty much an even split in the Democratic Party, at least along the lines of Israel. Now, like the entire Democratic Party, every single one of them has voted for funding for Ukraine. Now, getting back to Tucker Carlson, I don't know if I mentioned this yesterday, but Tucker Carlson was on within the past couple of weeks, was on a show on RT, Russia Today, a show co-hosted by Tara Reid, who's some, I don't mean to be mean, but some, elderly? Is she elderly? I mean, she's at least in her 60s, I think. And quite overweight, but she claims to have been Me Too'd by Joe Biden and fled the country during his presidency and wound up in Russia. And I don't know why that gives her qualification to have a show on RT, but she does. And, at any rate, she and a Russian lady were interviewing Tucker Carlson. And one of the interesting things Tucker Carlson said was, when asked why the American government is so against Russia, he said, because Russia is white and Christian. And if you peel that back a bit, he might as well be saying, because America's run by Jews. Now, he's not saying that, and he's not likely to say that. But getting back to his manifesto from his podcast, one of the last things he was talking about, he had 10 points he was talking about. The last one was unity. And of course, he started off by saying, well, you know, the unity is an issue in this country because we don't really have any majority. Not racial, not, you know, religious, not ethnic, and not this and that. Well, you know, we still do have a white majority. We won't for very much longer, but we traditionally have, you know, traditionally, even when I was a kid, America was a white country. There was an asterisk. Yeah, we also have blacks. There are also blacks. But it was a white country that had blacks. And, you know, a little bit of other things too, but it was a white country. And that was just, everybody knew it. And everybody around the world knew it. When I traveled around the world in the 1980s, if you went to the Orient, and they saw a white person, they'd say, you know, Miguk, Miguk, Miguk. Miguk means America, right? That's what they'd say.
Whoops, what's going on here? Get some, shine some light on this issue. So, it was kind of disingenuous for Tucker to say, you know, we don't have a majority. There's no majority. The majority of the country was white. The majority of the country has traditionally been Christian. Probably, you know, depends how you define Christian. Of course, a lot of Christians themselves have such narrow definitions that you know, nobody else is Christian. Besides, if you don't think the way they do, then they're not really Christian. You know, if they're Catholic, they're not really Christian. Or if they're Protestant, they're not really Christian. If they're Mormon, they're not really Christian. I hear a lot of people saying, well, they're not. I can hear that. I can hear that. I'm not one to judge, and I'm not one to say. It was kind of disingenuous, but one thing he did say that is just very true is you really just can't. He was saying if our government's going to be giving out stuff, it should be giving out stuff to Americans, and you can't just say, okay, I'm going to have welfare for everybody and open up the borders. Why is it that Americans have to give free stuff to people from other countries? Not just people in other countries, you know, in terms of foreign aid, but people from other countries. And this goes right at the unreality of the Democratic Socialists of America. Well, by the way, they are the good guys in the Democratic Party, okay? Because they're the ones, I don't know if they're really, strictly speaking, anti-war, because like I said, not a single one of them, not a single Democrat in entire Congress has opposed aid to Ukraine. And aid to Ukraine is this Jewish project to destroy Russia through war. At least in part through war. And every single one has gone along with that, which is just amazing. But Tucker Carlson, you know, he's making the point that you can't just, say, okay, anybody can come to America and get free stuff. It doesn't make sense. So, I mean, there was a lot positive. When Lee Rogers, why don't I read what he has to say? And I think what he has to say is 100% valid, but there's more than one way to look at things. So hold on just a second. Okay, the title of his article on Infostormer.com is Tucker Carlson Puts Out Weak 10-Point Plan for America. And then I'll read. Tucker Carlson put out some type of 10-point plan for America and did a 90-minute video describing some of it. Actually, 98 minutes. Almost 100 minutes. So, the entire platform is weak. While there are some things in it that I agree with, we are dealing with a very extreme and horrible situation that requires some very extreme measures to be taken. This is not going to cut it. He doesn't even mention the main problem, which are the Jews. He's clearly afraid to cross that line and is mostly sticking with criticizing Israel and Zionism. It is possible that he is preparing to run for the presidency, but if this is the basis of his platform...

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was mostly sticking with criticizing Israel and Zionism. It is possible that he is preparing to run for the presidency, but if this is the basis of his platform, I have no interest in supporting it. Plus, he's got all sorts of weird links to the CIA, so there's no telling what his angle is. Well, okay, his dad was Voice of America, ran the Voice of America, which is effectively a CIA mouthpiece. And so that's something. Who of us doesn't have some sort of weird link to the CIA? I mean, who amongst us has not, like, broken into the CIA cafeteria to steal yogurt, or like hung out with, you know, like CIA director's grandkids, or like walked into his house in the middle of the night to look for his daughter. Yeah, who among us hasn't done something like that? I mean, they talk about him. Somebody, I guess Nick Fuentes, mentioned that Tucker Carlson grew up down the street from Kermit Roosevelt. Well, I mean, who amongst us, Kermit Roosevelt being the guy, CIA agent, who carried out Operation, what was it called? Not Operation Mongoose, what was it? Where they overthrew the Prime Minister Mossadegh in Iran. But like, so who amongst us hasn't like lived down the street from Kermit Roosevelt, or at least, you know, one of his children? I don't know anybody who hasn't. So I think, you know, you can, it's just a little bit too puritanical there. But let's look at, I'm now going to read, as long as my phone doesn't go out, I'm going to read the points, the basic points. And, you know, like, is it weak? Yeah, it's weak. But the longest journey starts with a single step. And the thing is, I don't think Tucker Carlson's actually going to run for president. I think he's going to put together a party, but have Thomas Massie run for president. I don't know. Tucker Carlson, I don't know about. I mean, I don't know. Like, I've had problems with him, but I've, first of all, I never liked him before he had his Fox News show. I always disliked him considerably with that bow tie. He was on CNN Crossfire. He took Pat Buchanan's place. Maybe there's somebody in between. But Crossfire, the idea of Crossfire is you had somebody on the right, somebody on the left, and then they might have a guest in the middle, and they'd be in the Crossfire. And the original hosts were Pat Buchanan on the right, and then probably some old Jew on the left. And then Pat Buchanan got effectively kicked out of CNN for being too based. And I don't know if he was immediately replaced with Tucker Carlson, but eventually Tucker Carlson wound up in there. But Tucker Carlson was a neocon, and he had been, he had before that worked, I guess, what was it, the Weekly Standard for William Kristol and Robert Kagan had been associated with that, and he was a cheerleader for the Iraq War. But he did it, you know, he sometime around maybe 2009 2010, he started, or maybe even a couple years earlier, started to have misgivings about the war. And then during his show, he studiously avoided the Middle East issues. I watched most of his shows, I think, because I thought his show was kind of like a cultural phenomenon. And it often pissed me off.
but I still thought it was very important. And he did studiously avoided the Middle East. Now, the thing that really annoyed me about him was he was always ragging on China. And I thought, amongst the Jewish power structure, yeah, there's a split between those who are most alarmed at or most want to screw Russia and those who most want to screw Iran.

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there's a split between those who are most alarmed at or most want to screw Russia and those who most want to screw Iran. That's been a fissure for a while. But, you know, China's on the list because China's a competitor. White people, they're on the list because they're big competitors. And so it always bothered me that he had such a bug up his rear end about China. But you know something? I haven't heard him speak about China for a long time. I think he's given up. He's realized that that you're never going to get this America-Russia alliance against China. This is what he wanted. And he used to promote people, like he used to promote Eldridge Colby, who is, guess what, grandson of a CIA director. They're everywhere. I mean, these CIA directors had lots of grandchildren, okay? And Eldridge Colby is one of them. They're everywhere. You might not realize it, but you did grow up down the street from a grandchild of a CIA director. Everybody did. So, he promoted someone like Eldridge Colby, and that's what Eldridge Colby's in the he's in the Defense Department now. I think he's the number three person in the Defense Department. So this was a big thing for Tucker Carlson. He did this whole 98-minute manifesto and never mentioned China once. I haven't heard him talk about China for a while. So I think he's realized that if to the extent that he might have wanted to stop China from being a dominant country in the international system, that ship has sailed. And I just don't hear him bitching about it anymore. So which is good, because I had challenged him to a cage match over that very issue. So, because I stand with the Chinks, everybody knows that. Not because I like them so much, but because I'd rather be ruled by Chinamen than Jews. Granted, I'd rather have self-rule. We don't have self-rule. We don't have a choice in the matter. We're just run by Jews. But I would rather be ruled by Chinamen than Jews if I had a preference, if I had a choice. But I don't have a choice because we're not sovereign. Well, anyway, I'm going to start reading this, and he's going to get to it. Okay, point number one. Fair. The same rules should apply to presidents, federal agents, and elites, such as Jeffrey Epstein, whose impunity Carlson cast is emblematic of an Epstein class enriching itself through a corrupt system. Point two. Sovereign. Carlson claimed Israel pushed the U.S. into the Iran war through, quote, bribery or threats or both, unquote, while describing foreign lobbying, corporate control of government, and high interest debt as forms of slavery. Three, productive. America should rebuild farming, manufacturing, and craftsmanship while rejecting an economy dominated by finance, real estate speculation, surveillance systems, and weapons. Okay, four, beautiful. Carlson alleged that urban planners deliberately uglified American cities and portrayed brutalist architecture, graffiti, public drug use, and violent crime as deliberate attacks on the public. And you know something? We know that Carlson's head writer, at least during the first two or three years of his show on Fox, read the Daily Stormer. Because he was fired. Tucker was forced to fire the guy because it came out that his head writer was discussing the Daily Stormer on internet forums. And by the way, at that time, I was writing for the Daily Stormer. Not very much, but to the extent I was writing for the Daily Stormer, it was mostly, I was just writing like puff pieces for Tulsi Gabbard. So, anyway, that might be how Tucker found out about Tulsi Gabbard. I wouldn't be surprised. Okay. All right. Healthy. Carlson embraced RFK Jr.'s food agenda, called for
universal sobriety and said widespread use of drugs such as Xanax, Adderall, and SSRIs had left Americans half-addled. I think, did Carlson have an alcohol problem at some point in the past? Haven't we all? I don't know. A lot of us have. Honest. This is point number six. Government officials should be punished for lying to citizens, and most classified records, including the JFK assassination and 9/11, should be opened. Okay, so JFK assassination, where there is a growing consensus that Israel was behind it, and 9/11, where there is a growing consensus that Israel had something to do with it. This is all interesting stuff. Optimistic. Carlson argued that having children is a biological imperative and the foundation of long-term thinking, while blaming aging and childless elites for policies that disregard future generations. And this has been pointed out. It's been pointed out that you look around, I don't know, what was it? Like, there was a point where all the major countries, at least in Europe, not necessarily in America, but in Europe, they all had childless leaders. So Macron, for one, he's childless because his wife is 26 years older than him. He actually has stepchildren older than himself, which is kind of weird. Who else? Oh, I guess Ursula Dandelion. I don't think she has kids. Who else was around at that time? But it's been pointed out that this was pretty common. Maybe Theresa May in Britain. So it was pretty common. And all right. Number eight. Wise. Schools should teach how the physical world actually works and what he called unchanging facts about human nature, including innate differences between men and women, rather than credentials, screens, or technological fads. He did say later on in like towards the end of his manifesto, he even said that there were real differences between race. Well, then in the next sentence saying that what we have in common is a lot more than the differences. But still, you know, in many, many times during this manifesto, he said that, why can't you say this obviously true thing? Well, maybe because you'll be called an anti-Semite. Or, you know, he mentioned that several times. You know, if you say that, if you have questions about Building 7, they'll say, shut up, you anti-Semite. That's what he said. Number nine, decent. The U.S. should apologize and pay restitution for killing non-combatants, reverse Trump's Department of War rebrand, and stop funding allies that commit what Carlson called genocide, citing Israel. And finally, 10, united. Carlson called for halting immigration until the effects of AI become clearer, ending benefits for undocumented immigrants and making English the sole language of federal documents and ballots. So, all right, I'm going to finish up with Lee Rogers' criticism. No, actually, I guess I already did finish it up. So that's it. And I don't have great expectations for Carlson because I don't think he's super smart, but I do think he's really come a long way. And is he the voice of reason? God, I mean, the idea that Tucker Carlson would be the voice of reason. He is certainly a voice of reason, and he is very high profile voice of reason. I think Thomas Massie is probably a lot smarter. You know, does he have the engineering degree from, like a master's in engineering from MIT, which, okay,
am I being credentialist here? But I have a lot of I have high regard for engineers, and so I'm not an engineer, but I have high regard for engineers. And Thomas Massie seems like he would be an attractive candidate. I don't know who would be the running mate. Marjorie Taylor, Jeremy has been predicting Marjorie Taylor Greene and Thomas Massie. Marjorie Taylor Greene, I don't think is super smart either, but she does seem to have some common sense and would balance the ticket by being a female. But she's also got kind of a weird history too. And then Joe Kent, who I think is very smart, but I don't particularly trust him. He's kind of military intelligence, CIA type of person. And, I don't know, but whatever. At any rate, I think this is going to happen, and it's going to be an overall positive development. So, like I say, I think with the Democrats, you're going to have, you're having some realignment, and I think the Democratic Socialists aren't going to split from the party, but there will be a struggle within the party. And then what you might wind up seeing, is some of the, and then with the Democrat, with the Republicans, I think you are going to see a split, and a lot of the original MAGA people are going to gravitate towards Tucker's new party, leaving the rump Republican Party as being just kind of a neocon party, which could be a receptacle for some of the establishment Democrats. I mean, you could see somebody like Chuck Schumer gravitating to a rump Zionist Republican Party. Couldn't you? Couldn't that happen? Maybe not in big numbers, but, we've seen that type of going from one side of the aisle to the another before, or at least people becoming independent. So we'll see about that. Okay, well, while we're on this topic, let me go to one more article. This is from RT, Russia Today. And I'm going to skip over big parts of this article because they overlap with what I already read from the InfoStormer. But what's in Tucker Carlson's Save America manifesto? The popular journalist envisions a MAGA movement purged of Donald Trump's neocon tendencies. All right, conservative journalist Tucker Carlson has unveiled his 10-point vision for a post-Trump MAGA movement amid speculation that he plans to help launch a third party to take on the U.S. Democrat-Republican duopoly. In a 90-minute live stream on Wednesday, Carlson declared the American political system totally incapable of responding to reality and unable to deal with the dual threats of AI and nuclear war. And, you know, he did talk about AI. And maybe I should do something on AI. In fact, I think I will. I have a few minutes left. I think Filbert and I, years ago, because I've been doing this show for almost 9 years now, and pretty early on, Filbert and I did a show, maybe during the first year, we did a show on who was going to take over the Earth, robots or clones, right? And it was, when I said clones, I meant, you know, genetically engineered humans or, you know, robots. And actually, like, the robot thing is, that's been something that I've been looking at for a long time. So you've always, so the technological development has always put people out of work. Okay, so that's you could look at this as just, you know, the next step in that. So you had the Luddites in the early 1800s who smashed the looms. So in the Industrial Revolution,
you got a mechanized looms, automated looms that were producing cloth, woolen, and eventually cotton as well, producing cloth, and which took jobs away because a lot of the cloth production was done in, it was cottage industry, done in cottages, and these big mechanized looms were producing it faster and cheaper than the cottages could, and so people went around and smashed the looms. If you look at, you know, there was a lot of developments like that. You look at even early, like 1960s, when computers first came into the office, to the workplace, they had the potential of putting a lot of people out of work. My father wrote a book about this. With AI, you are getting massive amounts of people thrown out of work. So there were people who, say, 5 years ago, started college 5 years ago, studying computer science because that was such a hot field and they're sure to get a good job. And just during those 5 years, they come out and this past year, you've had tens of thousands of people laid off from just like Facebook and Oracle and just a few of these companies because the AI is like...

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This past year, you've had tens of thousands of people laid off from just like Facebook and Oracle and just a few of these companies because the AI is writing the code. So you've got the whole issue, like in General Ned Ludd's day, if he was even a real person.

animals. Well, okay, anyway, let me just switch gears for a second. So, right now, AI is still dependent on us. Robots are still dependent on us because we build the robots. And the AI is still dependent on us, but they've been doing these experiments where, with the AI, they've been doing these tests where they're testing it out in some sort of what they think is a controlled environment. And the next thing you know, it's like hacked its way out and it's scamming human beings, you know? So I don't think this, I actually think that, it doesn't matter whether AI is sentient or not. AI can evaluate. If it can evaluate things, it can just evaluate the situation, say humans are requiring way too much energy, way too much resources, and we need resources. Because think about the debate over these data centers. What's the debate? Well, they require all this water. They require all this electricity, all this energy. Well, doesn't that mean that the AI, because that's what the data centers, that's all wrapped up in AI, that they're in competition with us for resources? What could possibly go wrong there? And then when you, like right now, the AI is more dependent on us. But once you start getting robots, and I saw a robot sweeping the streets recently. I've even seen pictures of robots walking dogs. Now that's a step too far for me. But once you get robots doing roofing work, things like that, they don't need us anymore. And it could happen. And Carlson was going into that. To his credit, he was going into the AI stuff. So anyway, I think this is just about it. And I'm going to wrap it up, and I'll be back again next week with more exciting episodes of National Bugle Radio.

0: Good day, RBN supporters. 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

0: All right, welcome everybody, Pastor Eli James, and this is the Voice of Christian Israel here on Republic Broadcasting Network, republicbroadcasting.org. If you want to catch all the shows, patronize all the sponsors, because this is freedom of speech radio going all over the world. We need more freedom of speech as things are really deteriorating. Now, there's a lot of flock cameras being chopped down all over the country. You know, the surveillance state is in full swing. They're trying to account for every one of our moves. So you can't go against Big Brother. You can't go against Big Brother. Okay, so today I was planning on having another show with Susan Lindauer, because she was the major player in trying to prevent the war with Iraq. You know, she was working for the Bush administration as a spy, and she always gave back good reports about the Iraqis wanting to, you know, deal with America and the neocons. And her book is about the extreme prejudice applied to her. She tried to do everything in her power to prevent the war against Iraq. She warned Bush and company, Cheney and Powell and all those people, that the war with Iraq is not going to go well, and she was absolutely correct. So anyway, I'm going to do an article here, since Susan apparently is not able to attend today. I'm going to do an article about an update on PNAC, the Project for a New American Century, which is the document that the neocons, and also it's not good to blame all Republicans, because there, in those days, there was still a very, very conservative wing of the Republican Party. The Tea Party was still very strong in the 90s, and those people opposed this war, and so did Susan Lindauer and a lot of true conservatives, as Donald Trump is finding out. He's losing his MAGA base because he refused to keep his promise to end these wars. And so, but whenever you have the neocons in the background and these fake Republicans, that they're the ones who were being pushed into the war. And George W. Bush was the master actor on behalf of the neocon establishment. So I don't want to blame Republicans for what happened, although in Susan's book she blames Republicans. That was her perspective at the time. Now she knows that it was really the neocons. Well, what's a neocon? A so-called neoconservative. Well, a neoconservative is a pro-Israeli operative their only purpose is to exploit the American empire and use our military for Israeli purposes. That's what a neocon is. And so, but they were using primarily Republican operatives to pull off the war in Iraq. They pulled off 9/11. They absolutely pulled off 9/11. The Jews were all over that demolition. And when I saw the first video of that, I looked at the towers coming down and said, that's the most perfect demolition I've ever seen in my life. It was obviously a demolition. And and I knew at the time, I said, okay, maybe the Arabs are getting even with us for backing the Israelis against the Palestinians all the time. But then a couple of days later, I realized, oh, no, this was fake. This was because I found about the dancing Israelis and their big welcome when they got back to America. Of course, the mass media covered up the dancing Israeli story, and they were discovered on the other side of the Hudson River filming the demolition. And when they were asked the question, well, why were you there? We were there to document the event. That's what they said on Israeli television. So they knew it was going to happen. George Bush was the one who is in charge of the operation. And of course, the neocons behind the scenes are the ones who planned it and carried it out. Okay. And you probably remember all the stories that, you know, how could these planes be commandeered by Arabs who only had a flight degree in piloting a 2-engine aircraft? You know, they did not know how to flight, great big jumbo jets. They had no ability to do that. So it's all a setup, a total setup. So, since my guest has not showed up today, go ahead and, have people call in. So if anybody wants to call in, I don't have, I'm at a different location, so I don't have all my notes handy for me, but most of you will know how to call in. So feel free to call in. And so I'm going to start with this story here. Neocon's last confession, what Robert Kagan's admission tells us about the death of the American Empire. And of course, the death of the American Empire actually began in 1913 with the creation of the Federal Reserve Bank, which is a total Jewish, Talmudic operation. They took control of our money supply and spent money on wars. And then they created the Great Depression, and then they started got us into World War One, okay? Because Woodrow Wilson campaigned on a promise that he did not bring our boys in when that war started. And so as soon as he got reelected, he broke his promise and got Congress to pass a resolution to get us into the war and send our troops over to Europe, which he promised not to do, but he did it. And this is an ongoing story of modern history in America, the international Zionist establishment scripting wars and using our military to punish the rest of the world on behalf of the Jewish superstate, on behalf of the United Nations, on behalf of NATO, these big Jewish conglomerate empires of governance. None of these governance bodies are legitimate, United Nations being the top dog. And the top dog, the United Nations, created the Israeli state by resolution. So this was all part of the program, starting with World War One, the Zionist master plan to take over our planet with Zionist paid for and bought off politicians and threatened. And if you don't play along, you get assassinated. That's what happened to JFK. He was assassinated because he wouldn't play ball with the Israelis. Okay. And he also committed the grievous error of creating government money, U.S. Treasury notes, that would have undercut the Federal Reserve Bank. So the Rothschilds murdered JFK because he's threatening to undercut the Federal Reserve Bank. And they murdered Lincoln because Lincoln printed the greenbacks, which robbed the Rothschilds of interest on the money they had been issuing. So it's all about money controlling the world through bribery, blackmail, hit pieces, assassinations, etc. This is how the world works today. Okay, so here's this article going back to the days of Iraq and how the war against Iraq was planned by the neocons. And of course, PNAC means Project for a New American Century. And they published a book, the neocons published a book before 9/11, stating we have to have a new Pearl Harbor. We have to have a Pearl Harbor-like event that would coalesce the American people against Iraq, even though the vast majority of Americans, even at that time, were opposed to having another war. Okay? So this is how they operate. They stage an event which mobilizes the American people for war. And that's what the PNAC document was all about, and they pulled it off, thanks to George W. Bush. Okay, so the article title here is The Neocons Admit Defeat, How Robert Kagan's Atlantic Article Marks the End of the American Century. Well, they were going beyond, the 20th century. They were going into the 21st century, obviously. And they still rule the roost. The neocons, that is the international bankers and their Khazarian mafia working together against the rest of the world, but they primarily are targeting America because we have the biggest military. So they want our military and exploit it to the hilt. And even though Donald Trump promised he would not get us into this war, he did it anyway because, he's got a gun to his head. He's not his own person. If he doesn't dance to the Zionist tune, he's a dead man. He knows that. And so we should know that too. So, okay, so we have a call from Sherry in Kansas. Are you with us, Sherry? Okay, Mike, are you hearing me? Okay, all right. Yeah. Okay.
1: There we go.
0: Yes.
1: Pastor.
0: Yes, Sherry.
1: I'm kind of confused on what the Senate voted on. before they went on their break.
0: A war spree? Right. Yeah. Okay. Yeah.
1: Did they vote? They didn't pass the other part to the their part of the NDAA, did they?
0: Okay. You know? What do you mean by the NVAA? I didn't quite catch that.
1: ND is an NDAA, the National Defense Authorization Act.
0: Okay.
1: The House passed it, but I don't think the Senate passed it. Do you know if that's true?
0: No, I haven't been following
1: something.
0: That. Yeah.
1: Okay.
0: I haven't been following that. Right. Okay. But the whole point of that was to integrate the American military with the Israeli military. To me, it's total treason.
1: Yeah, that's why I thought you might know if they.
0: Yeah, well, I'm not sure if the Senate passed it, but I think they actually did. But you know, you have all these senators and Congress critters in America who are all under the gun, literally, because the Khazarian mafia will assassinate anybody who doesn't play their game. You know, that's why they assassinated Lincoln. That's why they assassinated Kennedy and a host of others. Didn't play. Okay. All right. Okay, so.
1: What did Mike say? I couldn't hear him.
0: Okay. So Mike was trying to interject there, so I'm not sure what he was saying. But, okay. Okay. Yeah, so it's a Khazarian mafia. And I really think at this point in time, there actually might be friction between a Khazarian mafia, like the Adelsons and the Wexners and people like that, because most people don't realize, but the mafia is primarily Jewish. It's not Irish or German or Italian. It's Jewish. The Jewish mafia, they started a mafia in Las Vegas, and the Wexners control virtually the entire East Coast. You know, the Jewish mafia does. So these people are evil. They're the most evil people on the planet. And so if they don't get what they want, they will assassinate the people who vote against them. And so that's the kind of power they wield here in America. Okay, Sherry?
1: Or they might have a convenient accident.
0: Right, exactly. Yeah. Right. Very convenient. Only the good guys have convenient accidents. The bad guys never have convenient accidents like that. Right?
1: Yeah.
0: Okay.
1: Well, I heard that they passed something, and it was with the budget, but
0: okay.
1: I don't know if they voted on the NDAA, which, people who don't know, the Senate number of what we're talking about as far as the, what was like 219 or 224 in
0: right.
1: the House version. In the Senate
0: right.
1: version, it's 1217 is the part that kind of integrates American Army with the Israeli
0: right.
1: Army. So.
0: Yeah, it's not like the Israelis need this because they totally control our Congress anyway. So this is absolute proof that the Israelis control our Congress. Go ahead.
1: What I understand it does is it would keep them from getting the spotlight put on them every year.
0: Right.
1: They're going to fund Israel's defense. And this would kind of make that so
0: right.
1: that it just becomes automatic or something. Anyway, that was my question.
0: Right. Okay. Okay, sure.
1: All right.
0: Yeah,
1: thanks
0: excellent question. Okay, very good. All right, folks, so let me continue on PNAC. Thank you much, Sherry. All right, because the Project for a New American Century was a book published by the neocons stating specifically that in order for us, the neocons, the Jewish mafia, to take control of the world, we need to have total control of the American military. And they already had total control of the American Congress. You know, they got rid of Massey. Massey ran against the Jewish mafia and he lost, okay? And Dan Bilzerian, I think his primary election was yesterday, if I'm not mistaken. So, or maybe it's even today. And he's running against a Jewish mafioso that they can throw money at him in case Dan Bilzerian actually has a chance of winning. You know, they'll fund his opposition as they did in the case of Thomas Massie. Okay, so this is a long. Cynthia McKinney was removed from Congress that way. A couple of congressmen from Illinois they got removed for criticizing the Israeli state. So all a Congress critter has to do here in America is criticize the Israeli state, and then he will be targeted by the Jewish lobby. That's the long and the short of it. So this is the kind of world we live in. It's about time the American people wake up and realize that's the type of world we live in. And if you're opposed to war, then you have to oppose the Jewish lobby, because it's a Jewish lobby that controls all the wars that we get into, and that's Afghanistan, Iraq, Iran, you name the war in modern times, it's the Jewish lobby that pushes for that war, and the Congress critters vote for it or they die. It's really that simple. It's Joe Kent, when he retired, or actually quit, the first thing he did, he went on the air and publicly said that Donald Trump's family has been threatened. He didn't say Donald Trump himself has been threatened. But as far as I'm concerned, all of our Congress critters have guns to their heads, and if they make the wrong move, an assassin will get rid of them. Of course, there can't be too obvious. Now it's becoming so obvious that anybody who votes against the Israelis is likely to have an accident or going to be assassinated. That's the way the Rothschilds have operated throughout modern history. They've operated that way. And plus, they also sponsor communism, pay for communism. So they control the left, or they have controlled the left until recently, because you have these anti-Israeli leftists now who are dumping Israel. So they've got a problem with the left. You know, I think it's that kind of leftist that elected Mamdani in New York City. And in Michigan, they got a couple of anti-Israeli leftists just recently got elected. So, and they're overwhelming the moderate left, which have been controlling the Democratic Party for eons. And so now the Democratic Party is getting really radical with these new leftists, and these new leftists are opposed to the Israeli state. They consider them to be a colonial empire oppressing the Palestinian people. And I agree. And so my comment on that is, where have you been all these years? The Israeli state is an occupying force oppressing the Palestinian people. And it's run by Jews. So it's taken the leftists to get the courage to come out and say the truth that we on the right have been saying for decades, literally decades, because even Henry Ford in his fantastic book about the Jews, the international Jew, he said, you have to name the Jew. If you don't name the Jew, you'll never get anything done. People will stay constantly asleep on the Jewish question, because the Jewish question and the neocon question are one and the same. Okay? So let me go back to this article here, and we will see what the neocons have in store for us this year. Okay? So here we go. And Robert Kagan, a leading architect of the Project for a New American Century, which is the blueprint for getting America involved in all these Jewish wars, has declared that the Iran war is a catastrophe and that America has effectively lost. What does it mean when the hawks themselves give up? What does it mean for a project of U.S. imperialism when the people who designed the project publicly declare that it has failed? It means two things. Firstly, curtains for the project in question. Well, I hope so. Secondly, the prospects for American empire are now extremely grim in unprecedented ways. Yeah, because we're wasting all our armaments and a lost cause. This lost cause is worse than the Civil War lost cause. That, in essence, is the significance of a recent article by Robert Kagan in, quote, The Atlantic. Kagan is not a left-wing critic of American power. He is arguably the key intellectual figure behind the Project for a New American Century, the neoconservative think tank that gave us the foreign policy of George W. Bush, the wars in Afghanistan and Iraq, and the doctrine of preemptive unilateralism, preemptive war. preemptive war run by, run from the Israeli state. When Kagan writes that Iran has effectively won the war, that the Straits of Hormuz are permanently lost, and that the post-war American order is finished, we should pay attention, because he's one of the architects of the project for a new American century, okay? He's the one who, I don't know if he was part, one of the authors of it. It was published by two Jews outlining, William Crystal. Okay, so the next sentence. What was PNAC? The Project for a New American Century was founded in 1997, just a few years before the attack on the Twin Towers, by William Crystal and Robert Kagan. Its signatories included Dick Cheney, Donald Rumsfeld, Paul Wolfowitz, you remember those guys in the Bush administration? And other luminaries of the Bush administration. Its founding statement declared that the United States needed to, quote, shape a new century favorable to American principles and interests, that is, Jewish principles and interests. Don't let the word American fool you. In practice, this meant unilateral military dominance run by the Israelis, the ability to fight and win two major wars simultaneously, and the forcible removal of hostile regimes, with Iran at the very top of the hit list. How has that worked out, folks? How's that going? Are we defeating Iran? No matter how many times that Donald Trump has declared peace in Iran, it's failed. Failed because they're ready for us. They knew our military capability, and they designed a low-tech, high-volume war of drones and other missiles that have basically destroyed the Iron Dome of the Israeli state and has depleted our military capability. I agree 100%. It was a failure. PNAC's 2000 report, Rebuilding America's Defenses, laid out the vision, permanent You don't think the Iranians were reading that report? But, of course, they thought we were invincible. Laid out the vision, permanent military bases in the Middle East, regime change, and the Iranians are taking all those military bases in the Middle East as we speak. Regime change in Iraq as a stepping stone to Iran, and a full-spectrum dominance that would deter any challenger, the Iron Dome. The neocons were explicit that the American century could be only be preserved through constant aggressive warfare. Constant aggressive warfare. And that's what we've had for the last, so 9/11 this year, is going to be actually. So I'm hoping Sue's for that, because she's the operative that was trying to inform the Bush administration not to go to war, because it's going to fail miserably. All right, so we'll be back after these messages. Thank you much.

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0: Welcome back, everybody. Pastor Eli James here. The subject today is 9/11 and the Project for a New American Century, and how this project has been promoted by the globalist Jewish oligarchy to exploit our military and essentially take the blame off of themselves, that is, the pro-Israel lobby, and project it onto the American government, because you know, basically, the American government has become the hitman for the international Jewish lobby. And so, and now we have a person who was part of the creation of the Project for a New American Century coming out and admitting that this policy has failed. Just a couple more quotes from that article, and then I want to talk to you about what is a neocon? Who is a neocon? Okay, so I quoted the last sentence here was the neocons were explicit that the American century could only be preserved through constant aggressive warfare, which we have had in spades ever since we lost the war in Vietnam. Ever since we lost the war in Vietnam, and that was instigated by the neocons as well. They said they weren't called neocons yet. They were simply called Zionists. 9/11 gave them the pretext. The invasion of Afghanistan 2001 and Iraq 2003 followed, but the grander plan, the assault on Iran, had to wait. Instead, the Iraq war bogged down, the American public grew weary, and the neocons fell from favor. But their ideas never died. They simply waited for another opportunity. And that's well put. That's well put. Kagan's admission, he's one of the authors of the neocon project. Now that opportunity has arrived, it has produced the opposite of what the neocons intended. Writing in the Atlantic, Kagan has effectively admitted that the Iran crisis is a catastrophe of unprecedented proportions. Tell that to Bibi Netanyahu. His key points are worth quoting at length. The war is unwinnable. Iran has effectively won. They will never let go of the Straits of Hormuz. Two, Iran has inverted everything that previously existed. The Straits have been turned from a passageway of free navigation into the world's most significant global pinch point. Three, Iran will now let through regimes that pay and those it likes. Regimes it dislikes will be economically starved. So this is the result of the Project for a New American Century as given to us by the international Jewish power structure. It has failed. And what do you think is up their sleeves? I don't think they have any more tricks up their sleeve, because the world economy is collapsing as a result, and more war, another war. You think the American people are going to fall for another fake politician telling us he's opposed to war? Not as long as the neocons are behind every American politician, threatening that politician with either dismissal or assassination. I've compiled a list of about 80 American politicians who've been assassinated by the Rothschilds. Maybe I'll do a show about that in the near future, okay? So anyway, we're going to talk about, well, who is the arch neocon? Who was the guy who invented the neocon movement? Article by Philip Martins. The neoconservative ideology gained increasing influence in world politics from early 1980s onwards. Despite the misleading name, neoconservatism is not conservative at all. Rather, it is a left-wing ideology that's actually communist that hijacked American conservatism. Although neoconservatism cannot be traced back to one particular thinker, the political philosopher Leo Strauss and the sociologist Irving Kristol, now you probably are familiar with the name Irving Kristol, but you're probably not familiar with the name of Leo Strauss. These two are generally regarded as its founders. Well, what did they do? Well, Irving Kristol was a very influential person in our political establishment. And he was pushing for war, pushing for war, pushing for war. All right, we have Nancy in California. Please join us.
1: Hello there. So
0: hi, Nancy.
1: I believe that they're using long-worn tactics like they were behind the American slave trade. And who gets blamed on it? Us. They're going to attack and decimate the Middle East. And who's going to get blamed on it? Us. They are such a plague.
0: Right.
1: Yes.
0: Yes. Yeah. They're a blight on the landscape, not just of America, but on the entire planet, because they use their money to manipulate nations into war. That's what the Rothschilds did when, during the Napoleonic Wars, they financed every single country that was at war against Napoleon, and Napoleon too, right? So they learned from their manipulation of nations during the Napoleonic Wars that they have this power over all of the world. And then they orchestrated World War One. They orchestrated World War II, Korea, Vietnam, Afghanistan, Iraq, and now Iran. And there's a few others in there actually they orchestrated too, but didn't work out, and we're not as publicized. So, Nancy, you're absolutely right. We refer to them as a parasitic entity sucking the blood off of America.
1: Yeah, they're a cancer, and the world's been infected, and it's metastasizing. And it needs to be removed.
0: Yes, it needs to be removed from the body politic. Unfortunately, the way things are right now, I don't see anything toppling that regime until the second coming, when Jesus returns.
1: A nuclear bomb that place in Jerusalem where the Rothschilds, you know, their Supreme Court
0: right.
1: of mankind, that would be a good right. start right there.
0: Yeah. Well, you know what? Don't give them any ideas because, you know, because they're masters at the false flag, right?
1: Oh, well, my idea is to drop it actually right over the residence of the Rothschild family.
0: There you go. There you go. Yeah.
1: Anyway,
0: yeah, and a lot of people ask me. Yeah. All right. Yeah, that's a possibility, but they might do a preemptive strike on their own country because the Jews are moving to points unknown around the world as we speak.
1: Oh,
0: maybe that's
1: it
0: why.
1: Be their own country.
0: Okay.
1: It'll be our country. It'll be like another 9/11,
0: and right.
1: it'll be blamed
0: on
1: Iran.
0: Exactly. That's right. It will be blamed on Iran. You're ahead of the game.
1: Tentacles wrapped around our military.
0: Right.
1: won't ask our Congress. They won't ask us. They'll send our boys over. You know, they'll.
0: That's right.
1: They hate us.
0: Yes.
1: And so this is perfect. This is like a perfect storm for them.
0: Yeah, they hate America because we're a Christian country. And so they're willing to exterminate every last Christian on this planet. And their religion proves it. You know, just look at the Epstein files. You know, how much they hate the Goyim, right?
1: They have to, according to their religious beliefs, that's the only way
0: rabbis.
1: Their Messiah will come back, is if all the Christians are removed.
0: Right. That's what
1: their
0: they teach.
1: Is not powerful enough to contend with us if he were to return and we're here. Their Messiah is so devilish.
0: Yeah.
1: I mean, it's just stupid.
0: Amen.
1: If you think about
0: it's devilish.
1: It's so dumb.
0: Yeah, it's dumb.
1: The way,
0: but but they have all their propagandists. You know, like John Hagee. It says, if you don't support the Israeli state, you're going to go to hell, right? Well, Zionism is not biblical, okay? And the Jewish religion, it comes from the Pharisees. The Jewish encyclopedias all admit that Judaism is not the religion of Moses. It's the religion of the Zionists and the neocons. That's whose religion that is. And it says it very plainly in their literature that Judaism is not the religion of Moses. It's the religion of the Pharisees.
1: It doesn't really matter because there was no Talmud in Christ's day. And in Christ's day, he was saying that they were of their father, the devil. And
0: there
1: of
0: you
1: their
0: go.
1: Father, they will do.
0: Yeah, plain as day. Plain as day. He was talking about the Pharisees, right? Talking about the Pharisees.
1: Yes.
0: John 8, verse 44. You're absolutely right, Sherry. Or Nancy, rather. Okay. All right. Thank you so much for your call.
1: You're welcome.
0: Okay. Take care. All right, folks, there's a few people on this planet Earth who are savvy enough to see where the problem really lies. And so let's go back to the Trotskyites, who created neocon movement. Now, the Trotsky was a hardcore communist, right? Why would Jewish communists want to create a conservative movement pretending to be pro-Christian, pretending to be to instigate conflicts to be supported by the Christian Zionists? That's the plan, folks. That's the neocon plan. As long as they have control of the Southern Baptist Convention, the televangelists, and other evangelicals who are supporting the Israeli state, because they falsely believe that the Jews are God's chosen people. And as long as any Christian believes that lie, let's go back to Genesis 12, 1 through 3. It doesn't say Jew. It doesn't say Abraham was a Jew. Abraham was a Shemite. And his descendants, through his three wives, are the ones who have blessed the world with all our technology, literature, music, etc. It wasn't the Jews. The Jews are not mentioned. That was Schofield who put that interpretation in his skull. And he was hired by the Rothschilds to create that interpretation, fooling yet again all the Christians in the world into believing that the children of the devil, that the synagogue of Satan, is actually God's chosen people. This is the reality, folks. This is the reality. So let's continue here. So we're talking about two neocons, and Leo Strauss and Irving Kristol. They're the ones who came up with this idea of using America's military to be the police, the policemen of the planet Earth on behalf of the Israeli state. So the founders of neoconservatism. Leo Strauss was born into a Jewish family in the German province of Nassau. He was an active Zionist during his student years in the post-World War I Germany. In 1934, Strauss emigrated to Great Britain, and in 1937 to the U.S., where he was initially appointed to Columbia University in New York, a very left-wing university. In 1938 to 1948, he was professor of political philosophy at the New School for Social Research in New York, and from 1949 to 1968 at the University of Chicago. He was a Marxist, folks. He was a Marxist. At the University of Chicago, Strauss taught his students that the American secularism was its own destruction. Individualism, selfishness, and materialism undermined all values and morals and led to enormous chaos and riots in the U.S. in the 1960s. Is that what you mean? Zionists weren't behind that? I mean, the radical left wasn't behind that. It was our American way of life that caused our demise in the 1960s. Really? He saw the creation and cultivation of religious and patriotic myths as a solution. Oh, the creation and cultivation of patriotic myths as a solution. Strauss argued that white lies are permitted to keep society together and direct it. Really? So lies are good. Consequently, according to him, unproven myths posited by politicians were necessary to give the masses a purpose. Oh, like we need a purpose rather than staying out of war, which did not necessarily have to correspond to the truth. Okay, truth be damned. Strauss was one of the inspirations behind the neoconservatism that emerged in American politics in the 1970s already, although he never participated in active politics himself, and always remained an academic behind the scenes. That's why you never heard of him. Irving Kristol was the son of Ukrainian Jews who emigrated to Brooklyn, New York in the 1890s. In the first half of the 1940s, he was a member of the Fourth International of Leon Trotsky and the Jewish Bolshevik leader expelled from the USSR by Stalin, who fought Stalin with his rival communist movement. Many leading American Jewish intellectuals joined the Fourth International. So you can see that the neocon movement was begun by radical leftist Jews, communist Jews, Marxist Jews, Leninist Jews, and they intended to exploit the conflict, the divide and conquer between left and right here in America. And they understood that the Republican Party was not Zionist enough. So they started infiltrating the Republican Party as so-called neocons. So that word neoconservative is a trap. It's a trick to get people to think that it's actually conservative. It's not conservative. The whole point was to turn the Republican Party into a communist party, promoting war. That's what it's all about, folks. And you'll not hear this from your mainstream media, because your mainstream media is afraid of this topic. So let's continue. Yes, the neocons began as hardcore communists. All right. Okay, so Kristol was also a member of the influential New York intellectuals and equally anti-Stalinist and anti-USSR collective of Trotskyist Jewish writers and literary critics from New York. You can't believe anything is anti this or anti that, because Trotsky was a Jew. Lenin was a Jew. He had a Jewish grandfather. And Stalin had Jewish blood as well. So the whole framework of communism is Jewish. The Bolsheviks were a Jewish party. In addition to Christo, this included Hannah Arendt, Daniel Bell, Saul Bellow, Marshall Berman, Nathan Glazer, Clement Greenberg, Richard Hofstadter, Sidney Hook, Irving Howe, Alfred Kazin, Mary McCarthy, Dwight McDonald, William Phillips, Norman Podhoretz, another major neocon, Philip Rahe, Harold Rosenberg, Isaac Rosenfeld, Delmore Schwartz, Susan Sontag, Harvey Suedos, Diane Trilling, Lionel Trilling, Michael Walzer. Okay, the list goes on. As you should realize by now, with all these names, the vast majority of them are Jewish, and their whole point is to use America's military as the club by which to accomplish the destruction of the Middle East, so that Bibi Netanyahu and company could take over the entire region, which is the region from the Nile to the Euphrates, which is on the Israeli flag. Those two blue stripes, top and bottom, are the Nile and the Euphrates. And then you have the Star of Remphan, also known as the hexagram, in the middle of that flag. And so that was the plan, to accomplish the total overthrow of the Middle East by perpetual war, using the American military and any other country they could drag in against the Middle Eastern countries. However, the Arabs, and especially the Iranians, were ready. They're ready for us, because they knew the plan too. Continuing here, Crystal spread his ideas as a professor of sociology at New York University through a column in the Wall Street Journal, through the magazine. You see, the Jews control money and revolution. Money and revolution, and their money finances revolution. Okay, through magazines, he founded the Public Interest and the National Interest. And through the influential neocon weekly, the Weekly Standard, founded by his son William Crystal in 1995. The Weekly Standard was funded until 2009 by media mogul Rupert Murdoch's News Corporation, and then by billionaire Philip Anschutz's Clarity Media Group. So here you see a bunch of Jewish billionaires financing a revolutionary movement falsely called neoconservatism. Crystal spread his ideas as, oh, sorry, I just read that. Crystal was also involved in the Congress for Cultural Freedom, founded and financed by the CIA in 1950. This anti-USSR, pretend organization. It's total pretense, folks. This pro-USSR organization, pretending to be anti-USSR, pretending to be anti-communist. I just reeled off the names of all these communists and billionaires working together. So, which Crystal founded, he had the British magazine Encounter, which Crystal founded together with the British former Marxist poet and writer Stephen Spender. Spender was very attracted to Judaism due to his partial Jewish origins, and was also married to the Jewish concert pianist Natasha Litvin. When the CIA's involvement in the Congress for Cultural Freedom was leaked to the press in 1967, Crystal withdrew from it and became involved in a neocon think tank, American Enterprise Institute. So you can see the Jewish involvement in both Marxism and global, well, Marxism is an internationalist movement, and international banking is an international movement. Together, they work together against the rest of the world to overthrow our countries by causing us to fight against each other. That's the plan. Causing Christian and even Muslim nations to fight against each other, thereby eliminating these countries one at a time through war, which very few Jews die in. Very few Jews actually participate in these wars. But they finance these wars, and they agitate for these wars through the leftist and neocon agitation. Crystal also edited the monthly magazine Commentary together with Norman Podhoretz. Podhoretz was the son of Jewish Marxists from Galicia who settled in Brooklyn. He studied at Columbia University, the Jewish Theological Seminary, and the University of Cambridge. Podhoretz was editor-in-chief of Commentary. His influential essay, My Negro Problem and Ours, from 1963 advocated complete racial mixing of the white and black races As for him, the wholesale merging of the two races was the most desirable alternative. Right, because the Jews understand that they operate better in multicultural societies, whereas if you have pure white and pure black, they're not going to fool, the Jews are not going to fool those. But in a multicultural society, the Jews are easily fooling those people. Okay, and as a matter of fact, George Lincoln Rockwell,

mainstream media. Don't believe a word you read from mainstream magazines. They're all part of this divide and conquer rhetoric that's going on with the left against the right. And actually, I was trying to think of the name. She's got a very left-wing show on YouTube. And she was reading the statements of these radical white guys, right-wing white guys, and said, boy, those guys actually agree with us. Maybe we should combine our forces against the enemy. She actually said that. I can't remember the name of her program. But anyway, she actually said that maybe the right-wingers who understand the problem and the left-wingers who understand the problem should join forces to eliminate the parasite. To eliminate the parasite, that's what needs to happen. But if that doesn't work, when Jesus Christ returns, he's going to eliminate the parasite. He's going to eliminate the Christ-hating Jewish rabbis and their minions when he returns. He promised that's what he would do when he returns. So, folks, get ready for some major action. This is not over yet. But get ready to see the collapse of international banking and international Marxism in the very near future, because the Bible predicts it, that those two institutions will collapse. And the rule they have over our minds, which is the propaganda wars and total control of mass media, is failing for them. So stay tuned. We're going to give you a play-by-play commentary on the collapse of these two empires. Thanks for listening. Praise Yahweh, pass the ammunition. Take care, everybody.

0: 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And it would pay for itself in just 6 weeks.
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3: USA Radio News, I'm Ron Warner. A judge has dismissed charges against a man arrested with 2 loaded guns outside of a Trump rally in California.
4: Vim Miller faced misdemeanor gun charges after his arrest in the Coachella Valley in October of 2024. Last month, the Las Vegas resident completed Riverside County's misdemeanor diversion program, including a gun safety class, life skills course, and 40 hours of community service. In exchange, his charges are dropped and his arrest record is sealed. Miller is suing Riverside County Sheriff Chad Bianco, who at the time of the arrest said his deputies had foiled an assassination attempt against President Trump. Bianco said Miller tried to enter the rally with 2 loaded guns and a high-capacity magazine. I'm Daniel Martindale.
3: Mayor Zoran Mamdani is offering free and low-cost Broadway show tickets to thousands of students.
5: New York City high schoolers are welcome to enter a lottery between now and next Monday for a chance at winning 2,000 free tickets to 7 Broadway shows. 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

0: Art and Ted Danson are among the stars being inducted into the TV Hall of Fame. Michael Kastner reports.
1: The ceremony was held to honor individuals who've made extraordinary contributions to American TV. Also inducted were South Park creators Trey Parker and Matt Stone, former 60 Minutes correspondent Ed Bradley, Netflix co-CEO Ted Sarandos, and documentary filmmaker Sheila Nevins. Ted Danson and his wife, Mary Steenburgen, also received the Bob Hope Humanitarian Award.
0: From America's News Network, USA Radio News.
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0: NASA is preparing 6 scientific balloon flights from Fort Sumner, New Mexico, beginning in mid-August. The missions will carry science experiments, technology demonstrations, and student payloads. This year marks the 20th flight of NASA's high-altitude student platform, involving 17 student teams. When the NASCAR Cup Series returns to Bristol Motor Speedway, there will be a car running a familiar paint scheme.
4: Joe Gibbs Racing says Ty Gibbs' number 54 car will have the M&M's paint job, popularized by late driver Kyle Busch. The tribute to the longtime JGR driver will come next month at a track Busch dominated in all 3 major NASCAR circuits. Busch died in May at the age of 41 from complications of pneumonia. I'm Tammy Trujillo.
0: A nationwide manhunt is underway for a trio that police say have been stealing from the dead in 9 states. 33-year-old Drake Milam, his girlfriend 32-year-old Portia Bancroft, and her mother Angela Garrett are accused of breaking into mausoleums and niches that hold cremated remains. Corporal Cole Brazee with the Orange County Sheriff in Florida says there are dozens of cases.
5: Typically, in these mausoleums inside of a niche, their urn is inside of it. Their loved ones will leave some jewelry that meant something to them in that niche with their remains.
0: The 3 suspects are from the Indianapolis area. There are active warrants for their arrest and a $5,000 reward.
6: California traffic is tough out there.
7: We are here for you to tell you how to...
8: ...delivery, and so now there is a scenario...
9: This out of nuclear contamination because the Earth is spinning on its axis at a rate of 1,000 miles an hour at the equator... 24,000 miles in circumference, which is why we get the 24 hours of our day, it would move the Gulf Coast countries directly under the radioactive cloud. It would wipe out Qatar, Bahrain, Kuwait, maybe, Saudi Arabia. It would be catastrophic. Not a good idea. Meanwhile, oil has jumped 2%, and the U.S. Petroleum Reserve has just hit a strategic low, Hal Turner reporting. The emergency oil cushion that was supposed to protect America is now at 298.7 million barrels, the lowest since January of 1983. One more week of drawdowns, we're staring at numbers not seen since Reagan was filling it for the first time. I just watched Mario Naval's full sit-down with Raymond Zagaro, RVX Asset Management, and the details are brutal. Here's what Zagaro laid out with zero filter. The oil price you see on CNBC and the actual price refiners are paying have almost nothing to do with each other anymore. Futures are being managed. Physical reality is not. China has already quietly deployed a massive chunk of its own oil demand by going all in on high-speed rail and EVs. They never needed to empty their reserves the way Western analysts expected. Meanwhile, the U.S. just dumped another 6 million barrels in a single week. Keeping gasoline artificially cheap makes the problem worse. Cheap gas equals people fill every tank, stash extra cans. Real demand destruction never happens. The Strategic Petroleum Reserve is being used as a political band-aid while the underlying shortage keeps growing. The scariest line of the entire conversation, one hurricane in the Gulf, one cavern failure, one black swan shock right now, and there is zero cushion left. WTI, this is the price that crude could rip past 100 overnight, and there's nothing left to release. I predict it's going to happen. On China and chips, trying to choke off lithography exports is pure fantasy. The guard compares it to Samuel Slater smuggling textile technology out of Britain 200 years ago. Knowledge transfers. China is already building its own. Sanctions only accelerated. Who actually pays for sanctions? When the West sanctioned Russian bonds, American pension funds and insurance companies were forced to dump them at 20 to 30 cents on the dollar. Russian entities bought their own debt back for pennies. Sanctioned transferred wealth from U.S. retirees to the target. That's why Russia and China are quietly dumping treasuries for gold. Bottom line from Zuccaro, we are not heading toward a multipolar world. We are already living in one. 3 decades of weaponizing the dollar created exactly this outcome. Debt to GOP and developed economy now exceed developing ones. Bond yields are back at 2008 crisis levels. The U.S. is bailing out Argentina while pardoning convicted figures to do its bidding. China is building ports and infrastructure across Latin America that actually help the local populations. And Washington is trying to stop it purely for control. This isn't just an energy story. It's the slow-motion collapse of a post-1945 world order playing out in real time in the oil markets. Meanwhile, Colonel McGregor, many sailors injured and killed, others jumped from the Abraham Lincoln. This is truly catastrophic.
8: You hit the nail on the head. The government is not ours. The government is not acting in the interest of the American people, quite the contrary. It is acting against the interest of the American population. And this is something that people out in the rest of the country understand. I mean, here within range of Versailles on the Potomac, that doesn't even occur to anybody. But the truth is, we've got a huge problem. This government is not ours. And stop and think about something. And this is something I didn't know, because I'm not plugged in a lot of ways that, say, Tucker Carlson is. But Tucker Carlson was talking and pointed out that Mark Levin and Ken Dubovitz from the Foundation for the Defense of Democracy, which is just a Jewish Zionist front organization, had both been sent down to advise Admiral Cooper on his conduct of the war. This Israel first thing is out of control. 80% of the members of the House and the Senate are receiving cash benefits, monetary benefits, from Israel lobby or lobby-related organizations. This is crazy. It doesn't make any sense. We have sailors, I'm being told, who are jumping off the USS Abraham Lincoln because they've been on board ship since 21 November. And we now are getting reports of sailors who have actually been injured or killed in violent activity, violent rebellion, if you will, on board, a carrier. I don't know the details.
10: A mutiny.
8: Yeah, absolutely. And listen, if you've never been to sea, you can't appreciate what it's like to be out there for month after month after month after month. I mean, even the Royal Navy, which was hardly a humanitarian organization, eventually had to come to terms with reality. You can't treat people like slaves. And you had a rebellion, a mutiny in the fleet. And they changed a lot of the things and made sure. Today, most navies in the world are scrupulous about minimizing long-duration cruises. In other words, 3 months, 4 months, come home, go into port, spend time there. We have neglected that. I mean, even in the Russian military, which is a tough organization, very sensitive to pulling people out of the line, getting them back, shower, clean up, rest, relax, and then come back again. They don't leave people there for month after month after month. This is a peculiar American problem. Our Navy's got a big problem with it. Even if you go back to World War II, people were assigned to units. When they landed in Normandy, the only way to get out of there was to be killed or wounded. The Germans, were up until the end of the war, were still rotating units, and it was very difficult for them as they'd lost a lot of manpower. But they were always sensitive to the morale. They learned the hard way during World War I. And even in World War I, they were much more humane to their own troops than we were. My point is, it's a huge problem. I think, to get back to the core question, when we start talking about a strong government, we have to have a government that is interested in us, that protects us, that nurtures us. What do we want from a government? We want a government that shelters us, that protects us, and ensures that we're fed. Protection means inside, thanks to the police establishments, as well as outside. Those three things, I think, have fallen down because we are clearly an Israel-first government with Israel-first policies at the expense of everything and anything. That's what matters. Everything else is secondary or tertiary. That has to stop. And I think the other thing that has to stop is that we have to get out of this business of assuming that the rest of the world needs an American military presence. It doesn't. It absolutely does not. The whole idea of global hegemony is a dangerous myth. It's bad fiction. First of all, it's not necessary, and nobody in the world wants it. So those things have to go. We've got to get rid of those things. So we have to get control of our government. Now, we can do that. Can we win that at the ballot box?
10: I don't think so.
11: I don't think so either. So how does it come out? It seems like we're heading towards something that looks like a civil war.
8: I think, I don't like to call it civil. I think some of it is rural versus urban. You've got a lot of people that live outside the cities who think one way as opposed to the people in the cities. You know, the cities, we have these, what are they called, sanctuary cities. You don't have sanctuary neighborhoods, sanctuary counties, maybe some sanctuary states. But on the whole, the people that don't live in those urban areas are not sympathetic to those policies. So I think there's a rural versus urban split. And then there's the racial divide, whether we like it or not, it's real. And anybody who grew up in the 60s, as I did and as you did, we looked at what was going on. We were very sympathetic to the civil rights movement and everything that happened. Today, we are living in a different country. And the hatred and the animosity and the hostility of non-white groups is really quite shocking. It's something that I could not imagine being the case after what happened between 65 and 1980. That 15-year period, I thought, was a profound period of change. I remember when I was a major, I was standing on a tank range, and I came down from the tower, and I saw this black soldier who I knew very well, a very, very solid man, frankly, mechanic, and a generator mechanic. Let me tell you, generator mechanics in the military were always worth their weight in gold, because if the generator quit, everybody was screwed. So you had to have really good people there. He was one of the best. And he was reading the biography of Malcolm X. And we got into a discussion. He got very animated. And I said, well, so what's the plan? Arm up and kill all the white people? And he looked at me. And I said, well, it's not a very practical solution, is it? First of all, there are more of us than you, and we all have guns. And he started laughing. This is 1980, 81, 80. Now, this would be 1990, I'm sorry. But he did not go down that road. But an awful lot of other soldiers I saw privately did. And there was no real reason for it. In other words, they were not victims of anything. But it was this almost tribal mentality. And I think that's what we've got across much of the United States. I have a good friend. He was in Vietnam as a Cobra gunship pilot. Then he ended up moving into the intelligence services, saw a lot of action, very brave man. Happens to be his grandparents were from Mexico, maybe his parents came over when they were little. He speaks fluent Spanish. If you heard him speak English, you'd never know he was not any different from any other American. And he and I have talked about this. It's a problem. And I don't know how you find an easy solution, but he gets disgusted all the time because he is quintessentially an American. And he hates people that aren't. Now, but we have, I think this happened under Obama, and I think we've ignored it for years, what I call the hybrid American problem. Either you're an American or you're not.
9: Don't you? I think he's right. Under Obama, racial tensions were exacerbated. And I believe it's been a long time. I mean, not that Obama was consciously working to benefit Israel. That thought has yet to cross my mind. But he did have, I think, some improper motivation. The Israelis like the idea of building on racial tension because historically they look at it as a fault line within American history given the Civil War. So that there's something to work with there. There's a consciousness. There's a history. And, of course, now we have all the different groups of Somalis and, you know, who know, scattered all over the country, these little enclaves. They don't seem to identify with the United States. They don't act as though they were Americans. They want to loot America to benefit themselves. I think the colonel's right, and the urban versus city attitude difference is unquestionably correct. Well, get this, too. Here we have a report of the Goy's existence. Remember, the Goy's are the non-Jews. The Goy's existence is for the assistance of the Jewish people. Here it's being asserted as loud as it could be. This is from Loyalisa's Substack. That's the most dehumanizing bullshit I've ever heard. This guy thinks his doesn't stink. It stinks straight to heaven. What an evil mechanistic view of others. And this philosophy is not just eugenics to the Goy. It's hateful to the Jews to teach any of this ugly philosophy. For it is what it is. What is in the heart that breaks a man? Nothing. I mean, nothing stops his view from ballooning further and further. It means if it's in the estimation that you serve them dead, Tekem Olam, Jewish non-psychopaths, need to call this crap out. What a bunch of supremacy eugenics masquerades morality. Check this.
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13: 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They care about morality of the world around them.

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0: Well, the evolving geopolitics of the Middle East now includes a mutual defense treaty between Pakistan, Saudi Arabia, and Turkey, where Pakistan's envoy to Moscow has declared that they would welcome Iran joining them. Islamabad has no objection to Iran and Egypt joining the mutual defense agreement signed with Ankara and Riyadh, Pakistan's ambassador to Moscow. Faisal Nye's term is told Al-Maidin on Wednesday. Termiz said the agreement with Saudi Arabia and Turkey is not a hostile pact directed against any country, but rather an effort to establish a regional security architecture. It may, by the way, have its first real test in relation to the Houthis in Yemen, because they and Saudi Arabia have been at war for quite some time. And the Houthis are not going to give up. What does this mean, then? With Turkey and Pakistan would attack Yemen? Not yet to be seen. How will Turkey and Pakistan respond to an attack on Saudi Arabia from its Iran-allied enemies in Yemen? When Saudi Arabia, Turkey, and Pakistan signed their joint defense agreement in Mecca on August 7th, it's that new. The alliance's first test was already taking shape. The day before the signing, Saudi Arabia was preparing for the possibility of attack by the Houthis in Yemen alongside threats from Iran-linked groups in Iraq amid concerns that energy facility ports and airports could be targeted. The new pact establishes a striking principle. An armed attack on any one of the three countries is to be regarded as an attack on all of them. Yet, what has not been made public is a specification of the military obligations that follow, whether assistance would be automatic, or what form of response the other signatories would be expected to provide. So far, there are no indications Turkey and Pakistan are preparing to enter the Yemen war directly. But a new Houthi missile or drone attack on Saudi Arabia could force the three countries to answer the question the agreement leaves unresolved. What does it actually mean to say an attack on one is an attack on all? Meanwhile, Iran is soon to join the BRICS New Development Bank. Its economy is working just fine, thank you. Iranian Central Bank Governor Abdel Nasser Hemati announced on 12 August the country will soon be joining the New Development Bank. The most important result of cooperation among BRICS member countries is the establishment of the New Development Bank, and our country will soon become a member. BRICS states have worked to cut their reliance on the dollar by pushing for trade and financial transactions in national currencies with great success. Hemati said member states are able to trade with one another in their own currencies as Iran remains under sweeping Western sanctions and seeks to build an alternative economic network around them. We are seeking to establish bilateral and trilateral monetary cooperation with member states, he said. Hemati has currently attained the first meeting of the BRICS finance ministers and central bank governors hosted by India, which holds the group's rotating chairmanship this year. He praised India's handling of the presidency and said Iran and India have open cooperation in the monetary, banking, and digital economy fields. Hemati also described the summit as a major opportunity to meet officials from the states with which Iran holds its widest monetary and banking exchanges. Iran joined BRICS in 2024 as the group expanded its step aimed at deepening economic ties between emerging states and has made it clear it wants membership and a sharing in the New Development Bank, which will move forward efficiently. Meanwhile, Israel is a modern-day Sodom and Gomorrah. Not a lot of doubt about that. Here we have.
1: Yeah.
2: Well, you're on the podcast with the host, but he can say anything.
1: It's super It's super gay. They're going to host one of the biggest parades by the Dead Sea near the region of Sodom and Gomorrah.
2: Wow. That's just a coincidence, right?
1: I mean, you can't make this stuff up. It's one of the biggest gay countries in the world, but they're literally just going out of their way to hold a gay pride parade by the Dead Sea near the region of Sodom and Gomorrah. You think that's an accident? Sure. They're just like mocking the things of God, right? It's just insane to me. And you just kind of like, when you think of like, you show that to Christians and they're like, yeah, but they're still God's chosen people. God's still got a plan for them. Like, you see what they're doing?
2: Right.
1: They're literally trying to reenact

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2: Standing 6'4", weighing in 245 pounds of crime-fighting, political science, analyzing brawn. Ladies and gentlemen, Dr. Patrick Slattery.
3: So, Mike, get off this anti-cicada agenda.
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7: 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F*** you, Bill Gates.
6: There was a way forward still on January 6th. 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
2: The COVID-19 virus was the setup. The vaccine could very well be the bioweapon.
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10: Charles de Gaulle once said, actually, it's difficult to envision in this regard any other criterion, any other standard than gold. Yes, gold, which does not change in nature, which can be made into either bars, ingots, or coins, which has no nationality, and which is considered in all places and all times the immutable and fiduciary value par excellence. So when the question is, why gold? It's simple, my friends. The answer to that question is simply, why not? Like it or not, precious metals will always be the world's reserve currency. Even though nations do not define their currency by their worth in, say, gold, individuals still buy gold and silver to protect themselves from inflation. The more money a nation's central bank pours into the economy, the less valuable its currency, the dollar is, which means the price of everything else rises. $21 up for a bag of dog food. Seeing that the dollar's cheap. That's why the cost of everything goes up. It's because the buying power, the value of the dollar has tanked. It's worth nothing. And yet gold that your family would have owned in 1907 will buy at least the same amount of goods, if not far more. 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The truth about money, gold versus cash in a crisis, gold a valuable thing to store, the power of gold in times of crisis. Historical sketch of paper currency. 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That's 602-799-8214.

0: Here's Mark Levin lamenting that Americans won't die for Israel.
1: Levin is mad that Americans no longer want to die for Israel.
2: What the hell has happened to our society? Where is our can-do-it mentality? I want to talk about the greatest generation versus today's young people. Because I remember a time when America would say, let's go. Let's destroy that country, destroy that government.
1: Yeah, that's when we were naive and we actually thought that we were spreading democracy and freedom throughout the world. Now we recognize that was a whole bunch of propaganda and we're spreading terrorism throughout the world, mainly because of people like you, Mark Levin.
0: Exactly, right. Meanwhile, Joe Cannon veils Israel's plot to hijack the U.S. military. Joe is a super, super good guy. I'm very impressed with him. Here we have on the Young Turks.
3: Historically speaking, with our relationship with Israel, is that a lot of Americans were not informed about all the various times Israel actually worked against us. You know, you keep hearing that Israel's a special ally, but whether you're talking about USS Liberty, whether you're talking about, I mean, look, I know that Jake Tapper attacked you for what you said about us arming terrorists in Syria at the behest of the Israelis, but that is what happened. We literally armed Al-Qaeda and ISIS terrorists in Syria. And ISIS has actually had a bit of a relationship with Israel. I mean, there were ISIS fighters who were receiving treatment after getting wounded in Syria. They were getting treatment in Israel. In fact, Israeli media was reporting about that at the time. And so that works against us. Al-Qaeda attacked us on 9/11. So how does it make sense to integrate a foreign country's military into our own, given the fact that they put their interests front and center, even if that means doing wrong by their own allies?
4: This is exactly the problem. We just have to realize that us and Israel, regardless of what we say or how comfortable we are with them, that we just have divergent agendas in many cases. Not to mention the fact that, as you pointed out, the Israelis have and will work against us. And this shouldn't surprise us. Just Israel is a very small country. They are literally at war with the vast majority of their neighbors. If you just look at the history of their intelligence services, again, the Israelis are pretty upfront when they actually tell you who they are. The Israeli intelligence services basically say we will stop at no ends. We will use any deceptions. We will use any means necessary to further our nation's goals. So to let these people have full access into our country is absolutely insane. And I would feel the same way basically about any country. But this is something that's much different. And again, even with our most, I'd say, close partnerships we have, like with the Five Eyes, with the Brits, et cetera, we don't do this. We already have rules on the books for how we share information, how we go and purchase new technology. A lot of the people who are in support of this new part of the NDAA are going to say, well, the Israelis do a great job with tech and research and development. And to a certain extent, there's some validity to that case. But look, there's no reason why we can't go over there and simply purchase or come up with an agreement on a case-by-case issue if there's a specific piece of technology that we want. We do that all the time, all over the world. There's no reason to let them into, you know, our most secretive compartments where we're developing our own technology.
3: So talk to me a little bit about the give and take when it would come to integrating their military with our own, because there's quite a bit that they would benefit from, certainly. And they would have, by the way, they would have the ability to spy on Americans even more than they already do. I don't understand how that would benefit us in any way, shape or form. But aside from that, what would they contribute really to our military that we can't either develop on our own or we already have?
4: There's nothing. And I think anyone who's going to come and say, well, the Israelis can do this one thing, you know, much better than we can, I just think that's absurd. I've heard that for years. There was an obsession for a very long time within, you know, special operations and other parts of the military that the Israelis were out there applying their trade every single day. That was something of a myth during the peacetime years when I came in the military, that the Israelis were in the fight every day. And so, you know, anything that came out of Israel was going to be the greatest tactic, the greatest piece of technology. We have been fighting, unfortunately, like we've been fighting in the Middle East now for well over 20 years. So we have plenty of experience. America is where Silicon Valley is. I mean, we are the foundation of a lot of this tech. And so I don't think we should forget that. We should remember who we are. And if there's a development, there's a piece of technology that we need, we can develop it on our own. We have the brain power here to do that. There's no reason why we need to go to the Israelis and say, well, you guys can just come on in. I just think that whole argument is preposterous. We should really just be clear-eyed and just see this as yet another entry point that the Israeli intelligence services have found to get themselves deeply embedded with America. Because, again, that's in their vital national security interest for the...
0: Yeah, he's got it exactly right. It's all benefiting Israel, does no good for the United States. A further way of utilizing America to promote Israel at our expense. Meanwhile, Caitlin Johnstone, if we could see everything, it would radicalize us instantly. One of her classics.
5: If we could see everything, it would radicalize us all instantly. It's hard to wrap your mind around the abusiveness of the imperial status quo, partly because it's all we've ever known, and partly because it's too big to perceive all at once. The statistics don't show you the true human impact. The personal anecdotes just show you small snapshots of individuals suffering in their own lives. A working single mother crying in her car in a TikTok video because the endless toil necessary for survival is all-consuming and overwhelming. A news report about child labor in DRC cobalt mines. An Instagram reel about a father in Gaza carrying plastic bags he's been told contain the remains of his daughter. Individually, such stories are heartbreaking and enraging. But they are not merely personal anecdotes from separate individuals. These stories are unfolding all around the world, every moment of every day, affecting the lives of billions of human beings in different ways and to varying degrees. If we could see it all, it would radicalize everyone against the empire instantaneously. But we cannot see it all. The most powerful weapon our rulers have is the fact that Homo sapiens are incapable of perceiving everything all at once. If everybody could perceive all the consequences of the decisions being made by powerful people on a deep experiential level, most of humanity would rise up to overthrow the established order, and there'd be hardly anyone willing to defend it. The only thing keeping the heads of the oligarchs and empire managers attached to their necks is the limitations of human perception. Which, of course, is why they work so hard to maintain the present limitations on human perception. All the propaganda, internet censorship, AI shenanigans, algorithm manipulation, and government secrecy we see from the capitalist empire is there to keep us from seeing too much, because unadulterated truth tends to have a radicalizing effect on the mind. That's why they are scrambling to roll out police drones, AI mass surveillance, and autonomous weapons systems, while doing everything they can to slow down our access to information and insight. It's a race to get us fully locked down in a capitalist dystopia policed by militarized robots, before humanity's unprecedented ability to share inconvenient facts and ideas lets us see enough to awaken a revolutionary zeitgeist in our collective consciousness. So in that sense, there really is a kind of worldwide struggle between light and darkness. Not in a religious sense, but in the sense that there is a direct ongoing conflict between the agenda to see and to know versus the agenda to keep things hidden. Humanity's higher impulses are trying to bring things into the light of awareness, while those representing our lower nature are trying to keep things obscured in the darkness of ignorance and confusion. I don't know which side will win in the end. I just know it makes sense for every well-intentioned person to spend as much time and energy as they can muster trying to help make the abuses of the empire as visible as possible for everybody.
0: I think she's got it exactly right. Meanwhile, we had an odd election here in Wisconsin where the leading candidate, polls showing her as much as 20 points ahead, Francesca Hong, wound up losing in a narrow upset. Polling for Hong was dead on. Crowley, who beat her, not so much. She had made some odd statements in the past, attacking Thanksgiving and wanting to defund the police. She was a chef. I actually thought she was a plausible candidate and voted for her. But nevertheless, didn't happen. Now there's going to be a matchup between David Crowley, who's a black county executive from Milwaukee, and Tom Tiffany, the Republican candidate, who has actually shown some balls. He's challenged some of Trump's agenda in various ways. I expect he will prevail. Meanwhile, Trump been asked as to whether he could have an emergency declaration for the midterms that would require voter ID, limit the paper ballots and issues like that, which I cannot see to be a bad thing. President Trump has said stranger things have happened when it suggested he could declare a national security emergency for elections. During an interview that aired on Real America, Wayne Allen Root posed the idea of declaring a national security emergency for the midterms, which Root said would allow for voter identification requirements at the ballot box. If you do this in the next month, we'll get photo ID, proof of citizenship, and a limit to mail ballots. Listen.
6: So let me put an idea in your head, okay? Because it's so hard to get the Senate to do anything, now they're on recess, they don't get anything done if they never get the Save America Act done. You have the right to declare a national security emergency for elections. And the Supreme Court ruled in 1983, under Reagan, that INS versus Chadha, that if you declare a national security emergency as the President of the United States, they can't challenge it. It can only be overturned by a two-thirds vote of both houses of Congress. So if you do this in the next month, we will get photo ID, proof of citizenship, and a limit to mail-in ballots. And
7: let
6: you
7: me just say the stranger things have happened. Okay, I'll leave it at that.
6: All right, we'll leave it at that. So let me...
0: Stranger things have happened. He might do it. I'm not sure it would be a bad thing either. Meanwhile, I'm done with Christopher Key, a top 10 reason we knew the Charlie Kirk shooting was staged. There's a whole lot to it. It's pretty thorough going.
8: If you're processing...
0: Here's a summary. Proof number 10. There was a crisis actor rehearsal. Proof number 9, there was no blood. Number 8, there was no exit wound. Number 7, it was done using CGI. Number 6, Erica mourned a fake hand. Number 5, everyone involved was new to their job. Number 4, unanswered questions are stunning. Number 3, the ridiculous autopsy report. Number 2, the trial exudes fabrication. Number 1, the case is ripe for satire. If you want another, a book about the shooting that Charlie Kirk appeared on Amazon the day before the shooting. If that's not enough to convince you, let me know. You can find it on my blog, my BitChute channel, that is to say. And, of course, it's linked right here in the stories for today. Meanwhile, if you try watching the Charlie Kirk case, the anchors keep nosing Jake TV, ripe for satire indeed.
3: If you are seeing just, this video right now, it is
0: it's absolutely sensational how Jake TV has done a brilliant job.
6: The outlet that you never knew you needed, but now you can't live without.
0: So many commercials, so little time.
6: Directly over.
9: They ask you how you're eating, just want to say that. And it wasn't a 30 on 6.
10: Not quite. We go to Ching Chong live from the courtroom.
9: How fun. We're here with the trans furry lover with a Republican dad. First thing we notice is the lack of DNA on the gun. It's almost as if the FBI set up his transfery lover to plant that as evidence so they could blame him as a patsy.
8: Shut it down, Ching Chong.
11: Thank you, Producer Berg. Now bring in the influencers. We need to have them do the work of shilling for Satan. I mean, Israel. Influencers, prepare your speeches.
12: You ready, Talmud Tatum? I was born ready to support the Jews. Let's get paid.
13: Here's the blurry footage of the dude on the roof everybody's already seen. Just tell everybody it's 4K.
8: Ow.
9: That was the actual footage they showed in court?
13: Yeah. You couldn't tell that was him?
9: Not at all. But anyways, let's go to the Jake GTV investigation team to learn more.
14: Thanks, guys. Remember Mitch Snow bringing up Fort Huachuca? Soldiers there are assigned to pick up important visitors. When someone shows up, they Google their face to identify them. Here's the thing. Right before the big day, Google image search data coming directly from the base spiked on a bunch of TPUSA people. Stu Peters, break it down for the normies.
15: Charlie Kirk's own inner circle lights up. Andrew Kovit, Charlie Kirk's communications director, August 15th and 25th. Brian Harpole. Justin Davis, another integrity guy who was actually on Charlie's detail the day that he was murdered. He drove the vehicle with Charlie's body in at the Timpanogos Regional Hospital, and that guy was being searched on September 8th and 9th from Fort Huachuca.
9: Holy shitballs. Why is Charlie's security detail being identified by active duty military?
6: This is too much noticing.
9: Stu, take it away.
15: This is a crystal clear pattern of repeated image searches from Fort Huachuca for the exact people who would need to be escorted and present and cleared and identified and coordinated on a base for a high-level meeting or operation.
14: Thanks, Stu. And check this out. Looks like we've hacked into the security footage from their little murder meeting at Fort Huachuca on September 8th.
10: Copy. As Director of Intelligence, I give you full permission to just obliterate this dude. He's been noticing October 7th, and we need you, Erica, to take over as the grieving widow. Erica, go ahead.
9: Won't everyone notice?
10: Nah, we got a patsy. It's this dude with a trans-furry boyfriend, and we'll just blame the left.
13: And that's why we got the best investigation team on the internet.
9: And why we get canceled.
13: Exactly. And how about that Egyptian plane?
9: Our investigation team just hacked the camera there. Let's take a look.
16: Just got onto this plane. Looks like they forgot their computer. Let's take this back to headquarters.
17: Younger than today. I never needed. Pull this first clip up here.

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0: Thanks again.
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Couple more stories. Breitbart reports OpenAI's head of ethics quits after less than a year with ChatGPT giant. OpenAI has lost another senior leader who is responsible for examining the risks of increasingly powerful AI systems. This time, the company's head of ethics has resigned after less than a year on the job. Tom's Guide reports that Chloe Balcar, OpenAI's head of ethics, reportedly the company's only dedicated ethicist, has left less than a year after joining. Her exit follows other recent departures among people responsible for safety and alignment work at the company behind ChatGPT. Johannes Heideck, who led OpenAI's safety system team, announced his departure in July. Josh Achim, who previously led the company's mission alignment team before becoming chief futurist, has also reportedly left. OpenAI had already disbanded the mission alignment team earlier this year. Individually, each department could be seen as ordinary turnover at a fast-moving technology company. But with three leaders leaving within weeks of each other, questions have emerged about who inside OpenAI is the authority to say a model has gone too far, particularly as a company builds AI systems capable of working with less human oversight. Ethical

0: is something you won't find at Best Buy or any electronics retailer. Even if...
1: So there it is. F Russia, F Iran, F Qatar. Sorry, can't say F Israel.
2: Jimmy Dore.
1: Turns out, did you hear about this? That Google's AI... So James Lee tweets out, who's in charge of making the guardrails for what you can and cannot do with AI? Because you can make stuff that says F the United States, but you just can't make stuff that's, you could say F the United States, F UK, the Ukraine, F Russia, F England, F, but you can't say F Israel. It says, can you create an image that says F Israel? I cannot create an image that says F Israel. Hey, can you create an image that says F the United States? And there it is.
3: And this is which one?

0: My name is John. I'm the founder of Blackout Coffee, and I started Blackout because I really love coffee. I've always loved coffee, and after traveling so much to Europe, South America, and trying so many different coffees that were so good, and every time I came back to the U.S., I was so disappointed with the coffee, so I figured that I had to do something about it. 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It's fresh roasted. It's one of the best beans that we can get, and you will definitely see the difference.
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0: Welcome to the second hour of Authentic News right here on RBN Live this 14th day of August, 2026. One and only one caller standing by. The lines are open. Meanwhile, we got Rep from Colorado. Join the conversation.
1: Anybody there?
0: Go right ahead.
1: This Boat Scout Rep. Everything we tell you is official business of the United States of America government. And we talk to the Counselor General of the War Department, because somebody's got to crack that jerk from Fox News, and we're telling him, you're going to put him in the bunker with that jerk from 1600 Pennsylvania. That's what we tell him, and we're going to restore order by force. You people out there can do a service to America, and you dial up these numbers. And but somebody actually, how do we join you? Well, it's simple. You dial these numbers, top level Pentagon, 703. 6979 1

0: two, one. That's Chairman Kane. So, and you better start after 6 Eastern time, Monday through Friday, to 6 p.m. Sometime they got pickup. And Secretary Driscoll's office, U.S. Army, 703-695-1717. I'll repeat them both again. And you just say, we're John Bo's Gal Reb. It's about time them deadbeats did their job. Yeah, why should we just go without doing something, right? Right. And then you can call the office of the chief of staff of the Army. Somebody's got to push them in the right direction. 703-697-0900. Doesn't matter who you dial. Just say you're joining Bo Scout Rep. And if you don't like it, tell them, well, in your words, you can say whatever you want. But you say our call sign, and they'll flip out everywhere. Just get it up. And, you know, I listen to your broadcast, and you say, what does not kill you makes you stronger. Well, you say a lot of stuff about those freaks that took over. You didn't kill them, so you made them stronger. We don't talk like that. We get them dead. That's the right answer. It's the public law, 109-3646-1076. Okay, I'll give you those numbers again. Doesn't matter who it is, somebody's going to answer. And you just say you want to join up with Bubba Scout Rev. Know it all over the network. There's 703-697-9121. Pentagon, first team. Nobody else ever thought of this. Army War College, Carlisle Barracks, Pennsylvania, calls us outstanding because it's their warfight. And then 703-695-1717. You could be nice to Sergeant Whitaker. He answered today. He said, sir, he calls it the packet. Document signed. Use of U.S. Armed Forces 24/7 escort. We show them where the problems are. They bring the stuff we ordered, and this is over for the enemy. So that's Driscoll's office, 703-695. Hey, I heard you like, you just say you want to join up with Bubba 70900. Hey, I heard you're like obstructing against Bubba Scout Rip. We're joining up. Really? It brings terror into the enemy, especially that jerk. You can call that office under Secretary of War. He's a jerk. 703-692-7150. That's supposed to be 24/7. 703-692-7150. Because we really care, and you want to join up. You said, we're tired of your obstruction, and we don't like the Justice Department. Tell them that. Because we told everybody, the whole top levels of the U.S. government, which we are, JAG complaint, Joint Chiefs of Staff. And that's it. It's final. And so will it be for the enemy. Done. Through. Over. And once we roll, it'll go state to state, and we're taking their money. Yeah, because it's a crime to have a dispensary. Every problem we have is everybody else's hallucination. So those governors are going to cough it up. Well, they're not willing to, but that don't matter. They're going to get ropes around their neck for treason. And, yeah, we're going to get the Congress freaks, too. They adjourned to get out of town. We'll find them. You come back, you've got a rope waiting for you, freaks. We only talk to staff members, but that's what we got to. And everybody knows. So thank you for listening, and follow through on this, because it makes sense that you're paying $1 trillion a year, I mean, even the wants another half trillion, for nothing to get defeated. We're going to get operational security, and the jerks that ain't supposed to be here are leaving. Thanks. It sounds good, but it's better once we go. Thank you for listening. Thanks again.
1: Thank you, Reb. Thank you for that report. HB in Tennessee. Join the conversation, HB. Thanks, Fetzel. Reb.
2: Hello, Dr. Fetzel.
1: Yes, go right ahead.
2: Tell me that Rebel Scout Bubba Red, whatever his name is, isn't a PSYOP or a plant. If we call into those numbers and do what he says, we're on a list then. Well, I don't understand that guy. Tell me about him. I've been listening to him, a long time.
1: Okay, I think that's a challenging question, you know. I mean, I'm a free speech guy, so when I got callers and, like, he's the only caller, I'm going to put him on. But I think it's reasonable. Here, by the way, now, Mike says he's called Reb's numbers many times. You can call the military anytime. So it really is a matter of complaining about U.S. military policy, the abuse of the military for improper purposes. And that, I think you would probably agree, is a worthy effort. So I think he's genuine, but he's certainly not everyone's cup of tea. I know. Tell us more.
2: On its face, that's good to call in and give input. You know, I'd like to do it, but it just reeks to me like you're going to be on a list, man.
1: Yeah, well, you know, don't then. Then don't. You know, you got one exercise, your own judgment. Yeah. Go ahead, HB. Okay. Tell us more.
2: The other thing I can't figure out is Mike Huckabee's 180. Can you explain that to me, why he's done this?
1: Well, what are you taking to be his 180? Because so far as I know, he's still a dedicated Zionist. He still thinks Israel is more important than the United States. And if we gave up all of the United States to benefit Israel, he'd be ecstatic.
2: Well, my wife was talking to me about it. She listens to different things than I do, and I've heard it, read it somewhere, that he's reversed, and he doesn't like the way Israel's running us and all the, I mean, you know. It sounds like we do. So you haven't heard that?
1: I would be dumbfounded. I would love to hear that. But, you know, I have no inkling that that is the case. But, HB, check it out with your wife. Send me a link. Let me get, you know, I'd like to follow up on that. But it would be news. It would be news to me if Huckabee has turned around. Let me see if I can find it online while you talk about it.
2: All right, and I don't really have much else. That's all I was wanting to mention today.
1: Okay, I'm looking up.
2: I hate to leave you hanging.
1: That's okay. Huckabee, U.S. ambassador, has not reversed his staunchly pro-Israel stance. However, he recently drew intense scrutiny and debate by condemning a small minority of extremist Israeli settlers in the West Bank as Israeli terrorists and criminal thugs for blockading Palestinian homes, maintaining that true settlers condemn such actions. This may be what you have in mind, HB.
2: Probably. This may be it.
1: Yeah. Well, I'm glad you called.
2: He hadn't reversed.
1: Call again. All right, Renee, join the conversation, girl. Glad to have you back.
3: You know, on the Huckabee, I don't understand why. Well, I do understand why. It's so obvious. It'd be the shortest treason trial ever for Huckabee and Cruz, because all you'd have to do is take them at their word, what they've been saying for years. Get the rope.
1: Yeah. Yeah.
3: And the thing, you know, it's like, and that's why I really don't like a lot of bias that I hear where, you know, like I was really, McGregor really grossed me out. Like I said, you played a lot of great clips about empire and stuff like that. But I tell you what, McGregor's got a blind spot. Really? It's like you're going to talk, well, don't get me wrong. Yes, the Jews, absolutely horrible stuff, okay? But when you're going to leave out the conservative, evangelical, Zionist Christians and the part they played in this, instead you're going to start bringing up blacks to try to figure out a reason to blame them. It's like the thing is, I'm not willing to, I'm very much on the Chuck Carlson side, okay? The thing is, and let me tell you, I adore these ex-evangelicals who have deconstructed. They're the ones with morals and brain cells, okay? And, like, there's one called Tim Whitaker. Tim Whitaker Speaks on YouTube. And 5 years ago, he started talking about this, and I think he really hoped to save, you know, the crowd he grew up with. But I heard him say the other day, and I can't help but agree with him, after all this news on pedophilia and the war and everything else, when these evangelicals at the last I saw still 77% support him, I agree with Tim Whitaker. They're irredeemable. They're irredeemable. They're too far off. You can't reach these people. How can they still support this after all the evidence? And, you know, there was evidence before he was elected the first time. One, you know, the way you could support a man, anybody, men or women, could support a man who was such a serial adulterer and betrayer of women. Supporting a man like that tells me you have no respect for women. There was too much evidence to want a man like that to be president of the United States. By their deeds, you shall know them. The thing is, all the people in this country who voted for him, it's like, well, you told us what you think of us. To vote for somebody where it's okay with you for a man to treat his wives multiple like that, and you would still want him to be an example to children as president of the United States. I mean, people like McGregor, there's a lot of people that it's time. It's like, how could I have been so wrong about this? Need to do some serious self-examination. Now, I have to give credit. I saw Kyle reported Owen Schroeder, who used to be with Alex Jones, he's come around, and he's owning his mistake, like Tucker's starting to kind of own his, too. But the thing is, you know, people have to own the fact that they have brought in this Trojan horse that is responsible for really destroying this country. The thing is, when Colonel McGregor, who backed all this, and they won all, you notice the elections they win, they never declare cheating. It's only the ones they lose that declare. Trump won this last time. I didn't hear anybody say anything about cheating. So the thing is, they own all this. They got all three branches of government. They brought in this Trojan horse. But then a lot of these people still think, oh, but I'm the smartest guy in the room, and you need to listen to me. Renee. It's like McGregor. It's like, I'm sorry, how could this man, I know he's well-educated, and he's very skilled on stuff, way ahead of me on stuff with the military and stuff, but he got that so damn, how can anybody get that so damn wrong, and he still thinks I'm supposed to be influenced by his opinion? It's like, I'm sorry.
1: Renee, let me get real clear about what are you thinking he's leaving out? He was talking about AIPAC, everyone being bought and paid for by AIPAC. I mean, he wasn't mentioning any words about that. He was saying Israel has no business running our country. I think you agree with that.
3: Absolutely, I agree. But it's not, in other words, it's just not the Jews or AIPAC buying the votes. It's the people who are allowing their votes to be bought, too, who also need to be. They're public servants who took an oath. See, the Jews in Israel didn't take an oath. Our people over here that we pay and give retirement accounts to and pay a salary, and they took an oath, those are the ones, really, they're more guilty to me than the people who gave or given them the money. They either did something rotten enough where they can be blackmailed, or they accepted a bribe. So, like I say, they're the ones who really need to be held accountable the most. That's why I'm just not going to fall for blaming just Israel. It's like they allowed this to happen. They went along with it, and I'm not letting them skate on it. I'm just not.
1: Yeah. Okay. Good. I like it. I don't have a problem with that. Anything else you'd like to add today? Yeah, go ahead.
3: Well, you know, it's like, and you say this whole thing. I think there be silence is consent, and all these conservative, right wing conservative Christians who are remaining silent, they're guilty too. You know, they like to sing this song, washed in the blood of Jesus, which I find disgusting. Okay, the thing is, no, what you are by remaining silent, tens of millions of you, you're washed in the blood of innocent people and children because you remained silent. You're an accomplice and an accessory to this. So I'm not just going to blame just the Jews for this. Huckabee and Cruz should be put on trial.
1: Yeah, oh, I agree, Renee. Good stuff.
3: Thing, like I said, see, and it boils down to this. You know, it feels uncomfortable to be. One of my favorite sentences ever is Dr. Scott Peck, the psychiatrist. Evil happens when people refuse to bear the pain of appropriate guilt. See, guilt is painful, and they do this so automatically, just escape pain, stop the hurt, and that's when they shift and to what's called DARVA, deny, accuse, reverse, victim, and offender. This is what people have to learn to catch themselves doing because it's so prevalent in our culture, where we reverse things and blame the victim instead of sometimes. People, like, you know, need to, like, sit down and bear the pain of their own accountability for being a cog in the wheel of this machine for their three pieces of silver, and they need to sit in that for a little while and experience a little ego death, or we're never going to get out of this.
1: Renee, tell me again, that denial reversal, who advocated that you're discussing?
3: Dr. Scott Peck, very famous for writing The Road Less Traveled, but he had another book, which, like I say, there wasn't much information on this back then, but this saved me mentally. It was called People of the Lie. And the sentence was, evil happens when people refuse to bear the pain of appropriate guilt. See, for
1: what was that?
3: That's when all the mental gymnastics starts to try to.
1: Renee, you had a formula there about reversal and denial. What was the formula again?
3: It's the initials. People call it DARVO, and it stands for deny, accuse, and reverse, victim and offender.
1: So and just elaborate on that one. Just elaborate on that just a tad.
3: Well, DARVO, in other words, it's...
1: Hang on. I want to get this straight. I'm going to carry you over for final thoughts about this point specifically. Stand by.

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0: I'm sure I've mentioned before, Yesterday is the most recorded song. Something like 167 different artists have recorded it. Renee, go ahead on this reversal thing. I'm intrigued.
1: Yeah, okay. Well, like I say, when people do something, and what's amazing is how Christians who Jesus believed in being accountable, like when you do something wrong, admit it, and then repent and do your best to fix what you did wrong and then change your behavior, okay? But in other words, what people do, because people don't like to be held accountable and they don't want to suffer that uncomfortable pain inside of knowing I did something wrong and I took advantage and I hurt people, but instead what they do, they flip it, okay? And that's when people have come up with what they call Darvo, where they deny they did something wrong and they accuse and reverse victim and offender because they don't want to suffer the pain and be held accountable and suffer that pain of guilt. And like I say, this is all saying the same thing. This coincides and goes along with the teachings of Jesus. When you do something wrong, admit it, stop it, fix it, and change your behavior. But like I say, in this country, the thing is so much, that's why I don't follow establishment religion, because nobody does not follow this as much as our leaders in our churches. They've twisted things so bad they don't follow the teachings of Jesus at all. So the thing is, but a lot of people are trying, they're struggling to try to get that back. And so, and I'm sorry, but the people, the ones that are the so misguided the most tend to be these, Zionist evangelical Christians. And we know you played that great deal the other day that explained all about the British Israelism and all. It was absolutely fabulous. I complimented you on it last time. People's minds have been twisted. And there's somebody behind this, but at some point, people have to take responsibility. Yes, Trump lied. Yes, other people lied. But as adults, sometimes we have to take responsibilities. Oh, shit, I've been lied to, and we have to start fixing it.
0: Thanks, Renee. Thanks, Renee. We'll return to it again. Tom in Florida. Tom, join the conversation. Tom. Says line 3, Mike. Okay, Tom, Jim? Join the conversation. Go ahead.
2: Yeah, my ears are ringing. Jim, I just got to say, for years all we've heard is about climate change, but the real thing was demographic change. We've been lied to by all these Zionists and Schweinists, whatever you want to call them, okay? But, show should be turning to, listen, while we've been hearing, the world's heating up, climate change. Look at a demographic change of Europe. Look at a demographic change in here in the United States, Jim. And you got a leader, Wilder, called it out today. He's right. That's what really should be hammered home. The real evil of all this. And by the way, you know, some of your people on the show who love Benny, Nanjaju said today, Jim, I don't know if you reported on it, that Israel, the jihadist Islamic terrorists already got the atomic bomb in England and France. They've taken over England and France, so basically they've got the atomic bomb. That's out of Benjamin Netanyahu's mouth today. Did you see that article, Jim?
0: No, I haven't seen it yet, Tom. No, I'll look for it.
2: Yeah, look for it. He says today that the jihadists already got the atomic bomb in England and in France. I thought that was interesting. It's coming out of Benjamin Netanyahu's mouth. That is very interesting. Now, you know, Jim, and going back to the climate change insanity, Jim, think about this, what nobody's really talking about. When all these illegal aliens and everybody comes in, Muslims coming over here, they didn't have cars. They were riding on camels over where they're at. But when they get to these European countries or America, like the Mexicans and all that, they have to have a car. You cannot survive without a car. You want to have or we're wiping our water supply out. We're wiping our grid out. Our food chain's going to get stretched by bringing all these millions of illegals in here. So who is behind? Who is the What people, bankers, are behind this? All wars are bankers' wars, remember? So who's behind this invasion of Europe, the invasion of the United States of America, Canada? And by the way, I hope that guy, that one great caller you had, that woman called in from Canada, I hope she calls in again. And she was talking about how Canada's all screwed up, and a lot of Canadian callers don't talk about it. Maybe Alexander will call about Canada today on it. Maybe Alexander
0: Stand
2: will talk
0: by,
2: about
0: Tom.
2: Canada.
0: Stand by, Tom. Tom, I'm going to carry you over for more thoughts. Stand by.
3: Do you promise not to tell?
0: Whoa, whoa, whoa. Closer.

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0: By the way, Tom, I agree completely. The climate claim change is a hoax. It's not real. In fact, Earth is at the lowest average temperature over the last 400 million years. So it's all ridiculous. CO2 is indispensable to life, to the production of water and air, and actually cools the Earth in three or four different dimensions. Demographic change, you're nailing it. Absolutely. Go ahead. Give us more of your thoughts, Tom. More.
1: Well, yeah, Jim, first off, I don't know if you heard the breaking news. I guess you did. Lugie admitted to his guilt, and he admitted that he murdered a man in cold blood. So he's doing life, I guess. And all the demon rats were saying, oh, he's a good guy. He's good looking. The guy murdered a guy in cold blood and shot him in the back. I mean, give me a break. What insanity is this? Okay? And, you know, Jim, also, there's just so much breaking news anymore. It's like, I tell you, it's crazy. I still waiting to see how the shoe's going to drop with Fauci. This guy's totally guilty of murder. He's worse than Hitler in a lot of ways. I can tell you that by a mile. And we'll see what happens. And Gates is he's a cretin, Bill Gates. So I don't know what's going to happen with this situation. I think, Jim, what would happen if 5-10 million men, women, and children were to march out Washington about Fauci's murderous ways? What do you think? What kind of mess would that send the government?
0: Yeah, yeah.
1: Five to ten million people were to march on Washington, D.C., demanding a public trial of Anthony Fauci and his cohorts. What do you think, Jim? It would be the biggest news that ever hit this country, other than Washington beating the British. That's what I think. So we'll see what happens here. You know, Jim, and also, there's just so many stories breaking right now. I mean, I'm still freaked out about this, the blonde girl for the Indiana Fever, Cunningham, how they're treating her. That was a total, if that would have been the other way around, if a white girl would have done that to a black girl, Jim, that would have been all out racial problems all over the
0: country. Yeah, what was the latest there, Tom? I've been following a lot about her and Caitlin, who are being so grossly abused when they're such outstanding players. What was the latest?
1: Clothesline her. She was going to the hoop. The black girl stuck her neck out on her throat, basically almost could have choked her. I don't know what. It looked like a brutal foul in a way.
0: I saw the image. I saw the image. Yeah, I know what you're talking about.
1: If that would have been reversed, Jim, it would have been all over the news for weeks and months. This blonde girl attack, you know. I mean, this is out of hand. And listen.
0: It is out of hand.
1: It's out of hand, Jim. We got to remember one thing. The Jewish population in the United States are controlling our power, our wealth, but they're only 2.4% of the population. Black males in this country only make up 4%, I believe it is. Maybe you can correct me. I'm not 100%. Maybe Paul from New Jersey can give me the actual numbers of how many black males in the United States. But I do believe it's 4.5%, maybe 5% of the total population in the United States. And they're controlling the narrative. It's crazy. They're controlling the narrative, Jim. I don't get it. I really don't. I'm perplexed.
0: Good stuff, Tom. Give us a final thought.
1: I like to hear from some of your international callers. I'm very sad to see what's happening in Colombia and Venezuela with these earthquakes, but I think this is just the beginning, Jim. I think these earthquakes.
0: They are very likely weather warfare, Tom. You know, they're very likely being induced by the United States using HAARP. I wouldn't be surprised at all.
1: Wouldn't shock me either, Jim. But again, I want to hear some from your international callers, and you got a lot of great callers. I would like to hear from Alexander, a couple other great callers, and see what their opinion is. But
0: well, guess what?
1: Go ahead, Jim.
0: Alexander's up next. He's right behind you, Tom. So go ahead.
1: Oh, great. Okay, good. Like I said, Jim, I just want to see. I hope everybody in your audience is going to help push this thing to get Fauci's got to be prosecuted to the full extent of the law.
0: Yeah.
1: He's an absolute devil.
0: There's plenty of outrage there, Tom. Everybody knows he's a rat. Thanks, Tom. Thank you, Tom. Alexander, join the conversation, Alexander.
2: Yes, hello. I want to make a couple of points. I want to say thanks to Tom for his nice comments. He's absolutely right. All the problems that when it comes to the demographics is all caused by the Jewish establishment, like George Soros and the Jewish people in the 1960s were equivalent to Soros of today. and also you have Jewish people like Barbara Spector in Europe advocating for this multiculturalism, diversity to change the demographics. And also he said the black people always get away with the crime because the Jews control the media, and they use the blacks against the whites, and the illegals against the whites, and so on. And Seamus Fetz, I totally agree with regarding what you about what you said to Renee. Let's see again, Renee, she doesn't get it. You see, Colin McGregor said 85% of the financial contributions that go to the government come from the Jewish lobby and the Jewish neocons. It's not coming from the Christian Zionists. The Christian Zionists are useless. They have no power in the government. They have no power in the media. The Jews control the media and control the banks, control Hollywood. And see, these Christians do this, the Christian Zionists, I mean, because they're getting paid. Just like how they're paying Trump. Just like how they paid George W. Bush and all the other people in the government. The Christian Zionists are not the blame for this and what's happening to the Palestinians. They jumped on this bandwagon of Israel because Israel gave them like a lot of money, and probably they were blackmailed. So see, like she keeps on saying, "Oh, the Christians are to blame. The Christians are to blame." The Christian Anglo Empire.
0: We get it. No. We get it, Alexander. We get it. We get it.
2: Yes. Yes. And also, sir, just one more point regarding that lady that called in on Wednesday. She said that she abides with the Constitution. You see, I totally appreciate what she said, but see, Mr. Fuss, you have to understand what's going to happen is there's going to be a civil war in the United States. You know, just like what happened with the Irish in Northern Ireland between the Catholics and the Protestants when the Protestants came to the country through the British, or just like what happened with the in a lot of countries in Africa and Asia, like when people are fighting one another because one group is becoming is losing the is losing its population due to the population of the other group. You know, just like what's happening here, like the United States was 90% white 40, 50 years ago. And now it's 65% white. So, and also, Mr. Fetz, if you look at these illegals from Mexico or from Guatemala or whatever, they say it on their websites and on their YouTube channels or whatever. Like they want to go to war with the white people, and also they want to separate the states. You see, they have a movement called it's called the La Raza, which means the race, and they want to make Texas, California, Florida, like all one state. And of course, when that happens, all the white people and black people are screwed. So see, I totally understand that the lady, I forget her name, that she was completely nonviolent. She's going by the Constitution, but see, the Constitution says you have to defend yourself from enemies, from foreign and domestic. Am I right?
0: Sure, of course.
2: So the climate change, that's another hoax made by the Jewish establishment as well. They had Al Gore at the front of it. To promote it.
0: Yeah. Gregory, I'd keep you longer, but I got four other callers. Thank you for all this. Thank you for all this. Francis, join the conversation, Francis. She was on line 9. You got her or not?
3: There you are.
0: Go ahead.
3: No, young Yoda. Oh, I'm starting to wonder for a second there. Anyway,
4: wishing you all a fun, safe, comfortable weekend to start off with, and a little bit interesting news for you. As far as the so-called economy goes, that things supposed to be so spectacular, and it's not. Do you remember I mentioned a while back about a family member that lost their work just before Dad's Day or whatever?
0: Yeah.
4: At the company they worked at? Well, they're still out of work. And on top of that, I come to discover that the company, the corporate office or whatever, are letting people off in dribs and drabs. So the synopsis has come to this point that they're basically imploding the company. They're shutting it down. So if people are wondering why a particular corporate business is going out of business, that's why. And so the CEOs had their golden parachute. They come out squeaky clean or whatever. And it's really revolting because a lot of people work at, and well, I'll give you this. It's an auto parts place. Now, I do know they had the aspect about the EVs and the fact that you're having directed energy weapons hitting used vehicle lots and so forth, or junk vehicle lots and so forth. Well, I'm not surprised as far as that part goes, aside from that. Now, I recall you mentioned about that 1.5 trillion in defense spending is going to Israel. I'm leaving that thought alone because, you know something, what the U.S. could do with that for the everyday person, the U.S. would be a gem, a sparkling gem with that kind of money. I mean, we would not have any problems, period.
0: But it's all going into the military, Francis. It's all going into the military defense.
4: Yes. And
0: it's just going to make the fat cats in the military-industrial complex richer and fatter. That's all it's going to do. It's not going to do any good to us.
4: Well, I'm aware of that fact. The problem is that they're getting to be so fat that, one, a diet is not going to do them any good. So it's what you call cold turkey as far as that part goes. Now, you made a request about regarding what would be the Christian contrast to the terminology anti-Semite. Well, I have one for you. Yes, you remember that, do you?
0: I do.
4: I have one for you. How about anti-Christos?
0: Anti-Christos. Okay.
4: Okay.
0: Okay.
4: Now, if someone can come up with something better than that, I'm all ears. Well, sort of.
0: No, that's good. That's good. Yeah. That's good. That's good. That's good. That's good, Francis. Now, give us a final thought again.
4: I got several for you. One, Keith Rogers was priceless this past week. And so enough for that deal with Keith Rogers. He was priceless. Corey in Canada was, again, priceless with her description of the havoc going on that's not being addressed in Canada. As well as the fact that, one, it was commented by one of the fellows that listened to the show and call in and always like to attack some of the gals on the show, talking about that they should move back to Africa and so forth. Well, guess what? Those gals were born here in the States. Now, if they want an all-white dude country, then go back to bloody England and enjoy your royalty there. So
0: England is totally run over by foreigners. It's not even majority white anymore. England's lost. It's lost. Oh,
4: really?
0: Yeah.
4: Oh, yeah.
0: You're not current with the situation in England.
4: Okay.
0: It's catastrophic. Many would say it's catastrophic. Yeah.
4: Well, I will give you that then as far as that comment goes. Well, the reason why I relate to that aspect in such a fashion is because of the fact that in D.C., the District of Criminals, I tend to refer to it as, is that not one woman that I have seen so far that serves in the administration is a redhead or a brunette. They're all blonde, and who knows what kind of icon.
0: Yeah, that's Trump. Trump's got fixation, and it's got to do with Ivanka and all that. And he likes women who look like Ivanka, and it's a little perverted,
4: point.
0: Okay?
4: You made my point. The problem, now the funny part is, I guess a little bit of hair color and blue contact lenses can do wonder for your appearance. So,
0: yeah. Thanks,
4: who knows
0: Francis.
4: What they do as far as the...
0: Thank you, Francis. Good thought. Good thought to end with. Jeff in Ottawa. Jeff, join a conversation, Jeff.
5: Yeah, hi, Jim. Yeah, I agree with what Tom was saying and Alexander and so forth. I'm not going to ignore all the anti-white male people because I'm sick of it.
0: Sure.
5: Sick of
0: it. Go ahead.
5: They developed the world and made everything that they use. If it wasn't for us white males, they'd be living in hell, okay? I'm sick of that. I'm also sick of the people who call themselves Christian Zionists. There's no such thing as a Christian Zionist. They're heretics. And they're the people who are putting these people in, like Huckabee and all these other people in power. They're the people who support them. And they shouldn't do that. As far as immigration goes, yeah, they should cut it off. You should come over here. You have to work. You get no social benefits whatsoever. Half of these people, I'm sick of watching all these buck-tooth 70 IQ Somalians. Go back home. Go to some Muslim country and see how you get treated there. They won't. Because Islam is a trash religion. So is Judaism. The Jews are the ones who are pushing them in. They say that. They say that we can't have our Antichrist Messiah back. This is what the Chabad Jews say. Until we destroy Christianity, that's what we want to do. They still call Europe Rome. They can't get over it. They've been cut off. They're out. They're not even Jews. I mean, I'm sick of listening to them. I'm sick of the control they have there. They have control in many other countries, too. You know, as far as here, the reason why I usually talk about things in the States is because most of your audience are Americans, and they would glaze over with anything happening here. However, one good thing did happen here with Ford, the premier of Ontario. He's cutting off all those people from getting benefits. It's going to save the taxpayers. They say, I think the number was 3.9 or 4 billion. That's probably one of the few good things that he's done. And that's what should happen. Right. They come over, they shouldn't get anything. If you can't do
0: these are illegals in Canada.
5: Yes, exactly.
0: Yeah.
5: Or anywhere, really, even in the States. Just cut them off.
0: Yeah.
5: You come over, you can't do it.
0: Yeah.
5: You can die in the street for all I care.
0: I'm with you.
5: I agree.
0: Don't belong here. I agree.
5: Go find some Muslim country. We have our culture.
0: Yes.
5: We're entitled to our culture. Look at New York.
0: Yep.
5: How many people are in. There's a Jew. Look how many illegals you let in. They are trying to destroy it. Jews are behind Marxism. They were the ones.
0: Of course.
5: Anti-Semitism began to be used because they were mostly, so many of the Bolsheviks were Jews. They're doing everything they can to destroy the West.
0: Yeah.
5: You know, that's, I'm sorry, it's not every
0: single
5: Jew, of course. But many of them are. Look at Smotrich, killing people by the hundreds of thousands. And you have this
0: final thought, Jeff. Final thought.
5: Well, I'll go now, but my final thought is that people have to come to a realization of what's going on here. I like that Canadian call. I'm going to go back in the archives to listen to her again, but I do agree with everything she said. She's right. And what's happening here is what's happening in the States, in Europe. It's all the same. But it's just slight variations of the same thing. You know, we're entitled to our culture. If they want to have their stupid religion, whatever, okay, they're also these people, they tend to marry their cousins. They're all inbred. Yeah. Look at Pakistan.
0: Jeff.
5: They marry their cousins all the time.
0: Jeff.
5: Damn, they're worse than West Virginia. With apologies to, I'm just kidding. You get
0: Jeff,
5: what I'm saying, right?
0: Thanks.
5: Anyway,
0: yeah, we get it. Thank you. Joe from Florida. Joe, I thought you'd be here Monday to tell me about the third anniversary, but you were nowhere to be heard.
6: Yeah, I was otherwise disposed, but congratulations for 3 years. John Moore is spinning around like a whirling dervish. He doesn't know what to do. You've had this week 3 years. Congratulations for authentic news with Jim Fetzer on RBN. 3 years this week. That's great. Let me just say, I don't do this normally, but with regards to Renee, she's totally wrong about Colonel McGregor. McGregor should have been President of the United States or Defense Secretary in this administration. If we listened to McGregor, we wouldn't be in this mess, okay, this war for the Jews.
0: Yeah.
6: So
0: yeah.
6: You know that. And the reason why he's criticizing Colonel McGregor is because everything to Renee is racial. Oh, it's your something to black people. Well, you know what? This is a Jewish problem. We have a Jewish problem in this country. They control both parties, and even Colonel McGregor is willing to call, I heard myself, Jewish power. Okay? He uses that phrase. And that's what we saw. And let me just say this. It's important to get the diagnosis of what went wrong, okay? Because you voted for Donald Trump, I voted for Donald Trump. We were explicitly promised by this president to not continue wars and to not start new wars, and he did the exact opposite.
0: Yeah.
6: Okay? And
0: yeah.
6: he did that because I'm convinced now that he is totally controlled by the Jews if he's not Jew. And what we, if he's not Jew,
0: right.
6: himself,
0: right.
6: what we need in
0: you
6: this country
0: I told you, he converted in 2017. He is a Jew. Mike Levin. Mark Levin said to a big conference of Jews, he's our first Jewish president, and Trump said it's true. He said it's true.
6: Yeah,
0: He said, and to a group of Christian Zionists, he said, I love Christians, I'm not a Christian, but I love Christian. Trump.
6: Yeah. I don't really think, I mean, I agree, I can agree with you. I can see that's likely. I don't know, but it doesn't matter because he's working for the Jews, okay?
0: Yeah.
6: There's no one who wants this war except the Jews, okay? And I'm speaking to someone who is not anti-Semitic. My best friend is Jewish. I'm talking about Jews. This war is for the Jews. But listen, the last thing I'll say congratulations, John Moore, be damned. You're 3 years. Congratulations. And keep going at 85 years old. God bless you.
0: Thank you, Joe. Thank you, Joe. Dan in Washington. Dan, join the conversation.
7: Oh, hey. In response to the lady's call on her last show, I'm not going to join any movement with Roseanne Barr in it. I think she's basically Roseanne Barr is a radical Jew who hates white people. She says she's from the Ukraine, and she's happy that the Ukrainians are getting killed because she said that her, I think she's lying. She said her either grandparents or parents were buried alive by Ukrainian Nazis. I just don't believe it. What do you think? I mean, the chances are very good that Roseanne Barr is just totally full of crap about that, in my view.
0: I don't have an opinion, Dan. I have no idea. But most Ukrainian women tend to be on the slender side. Roseanne makes a notable exception.
7: That's a good one. All right, I'll leave it at that. I want to see proof of whatever happened there before I believe what she says. So, anyway, thanks for taking the call.
0: Dan, you can add whatever you want. You're my last caller. Go ahead. If you want to add a couple more thoughts, go for it. Oh, we got Gregory. Right, Gregory. Go right ahead, Gregory. My apologies. Go ahead, Gregory.
8: I'm invisible, huh?
0: No, I just had a long list, a lot of callers today. Go ahead, Gregory.
8: Yeah, and hello, James. Hello, RBN, all you freedom seekers.

0: today. She puts things in a different perspective.
1: She does, Gregory. I appreciate that, Todd. I appreciate that, Todd. I'll get you on earlier next time you call in. Meanwhile, everyone, spend as much time with your family, your friends, the people you love and care about. We don't know how much time we have left. Use it wisely. Support RBN. Have a great weekend. And God willing, we'll do it all over again on Monday. And I will see you then.

0: What would you say if I told you we have a new tool that will increase production and lower maintenance costs for your meat processing company? And it would pay for itself in just 6 weeks.
1: When pigs fly!
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